0: visit to Moscow this week.
1: Confirming the visit, the Kremlin says the talks were between intelligence officials. President Trump brushed off speculation that the secretive travel was connected to Russia possibly planning to test NATO's resolve, instead characterizing the trip in an interview as sort of semi-routine. I hate to disappoint people. We would like to see the war with Ukraine end.
0: Fox's Alexandria Hoff at the White House. The president has had direct talks with Russian and Ukrainian leaders, but with limited success. J.P. Morgan, one of the top female recording artists of the 1950s, with five hits in 1955 alone, and who later became a frequent talk show guest, guest star on shows like Fantasy Island, and panelist on the chaotic 1970s game show The Gong Show, has died. She was 94. 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
3: I'm Tori Gates with this WXTK News Update. An incident involving a near drowning off Provincetown is under investigation. Reports say a person was pulled from the water at Race Point Beach this afternoon. Bystanders performed CPR until first responders could arrive. The victim was then taken to the Marconi site in Wellfleet before being airlifted to an off-Cape trauma center. No further details have been released. Also, a house fire in Dennis. Flames broke out early this morning inside a home on Indian Trail. Investigators believe the blaze may have been started by a fire pit on a rear deck of the home, but an investigation into the case is ongoing. State Attorney General Andrea Campbell is part of a bipartisan coalition that is announcing a $17 billion settlement with Meta. This is over allegations that its social media platforms harmed young people. The multi-state agreement requires Meta to make major changes to its products and its practices. It also sets aside at least $366 million for the Bay State. Campbell says the agreement is aimed at changing how big tech protects younger users. Red Sox take on the Marlins tonight. I'm Tori Gates, News Radio 95 WXTK.
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7: 1 degree outside. Weather Network meteorologist Danielle Noyce with your forecast. Just a few clouds overnight. Lows around 65. Tomorrow, a lot of clouds. Some breaks of sun. We're more humid again. Highs in the mid to upper 70s. Breezy out of the south. 10 to 20 miles per hour. Gusting occasionally higher. Friday's mostly cloudy and quite muggy. Scattered showers around. An isolated thunderstorm possible. Highs around 75 and a south-southwest wind 5 to 15 miles per hour. For the only forecast you need to know, download our free 1 degree outside weather app in the App Store and Google Play.
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0: Are you open to pursuing impeachment of President Trump, or are you ruling that out?
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3: You think that's okay? 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
4: 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Is circumcision's different than castration?
5: 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And so is the countdown. T-minus 69 days till election day.

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1: All right, thanks, Scott Shannon. 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You know, we have a lot of issues. I have said that what Biden, Harris, Mayorkas did for the 4 years they were lying to the country and saying the border's closed, border's secure, was the most preventable national security disaster in our history. I have said repeatedly that all of the people that are murdered and raped, all the children that are molested, all the drugs that are brought in because of the cartels, any act of terror, because we have over 12 million unvetted illegals from over 200 countries, including known terrorists. They've not been able to get all of them. They've gotten a lot of people, and they are deporting them. But they're doing it. It's an uphill battle because Democrats are protecting people. Not only are they protecting people, they won't cooperate with ICE. They look at ICE as the enemy. I mean, look how extreme it got in Minnesota with, you know, Tampon Tim, who wants to put feminine hygiene products in boys' bathrooms. Remember, he wanted to give taxpayer-funded college scholarships to illegals in the state of Minnesota. And then, of course, he recently gives a pardon to an illegal immigrant convicted of raping a 10-year-old girl multiple times. I mean, it gets worse and worse and worse. I mean, Gavin Newsom, we'll play this in a second, is out there bragging, I know I took a controversial stand and I'm providing health care for illegal immigrants. Well, what you're doing is aiding and abetting and putting your seal of approval on the law breaking people that didn't respect our laws, our borders, our sovereignty. That's what he's doing. Anyway, in a second, we'll be joined by Jim Jordan, who has now renewed his investigation into states whose governors, DAs can continue to illegally assist non-citizens. First, let's start with Mark Wayne Mullen, and then we'll get to Gavin.
2: 250,000 non-citizens registered to vote in just four states. Mind you, we have 46 other states. In just four states, we've identified 250,000 non-citizens registered to vote in California and Pennsylvania, New Jersey, and Nevada. We also worked with proactive states to identify 28,000 non-citizens on their voter rolls, plus 400,000 individuals that are still registered to vote that are deceased.
1: Now, this is, show governor, full-time podcaster, full-time ex-poster, full-time world traveler, full-time author that has his friends buy his book in bulk, Gavin Newsom, bragging over the fact that he provides health care and other benefits to illegals that don't respect our law, our borders, and our sovereignty. Listen to this.
3: In a controversial way, I'm not naive, and I'll take the grief. I said I'm committed to universal health care, and I meant it. The voters supported me on multiple occasions, and we delivered it regardless of pre-existing conditions, ability to pay, and immigration status.
1: Oh, and immigration status. Well, how is that not aiding and abetting and even rewarding illegal immigrant activity? And what would it do other than incentivize people to keep coming? Thank God, under President Trump, the border is now completely secure. They're letting nobody in. He is the chairman of the all-powerful, very important House Judiciary Committee. Jim Jordan of Ohio joins us to discuss his investigation into these states, these governors, these DAs that are illegally assisting non-citizens. They refuse to cooperate with the White House. We do have something called the Supremacy Clause, that federal laws are enforced by the federal government, not by state governments. And, you know, why are they never held accountable? Anyway, Jim Jordan, welcome back, sir.
4: Sean, good to be with you. Let me just pick up, you're so good, your introduction. Think about what they systematically set about to do. They let in 10 million illegal migrants. Then they create all over the country sanctuary jurisdictions, which makes it difficult to apprehend those illegal migrants when they commit another crime in addition to coming into the country illegally. And then third, they say, we're going to go after ICE agents. We're going to dox them, track them, harass them, spit on them, go after their family, all kinds of things they do. And the Democrats said, we're not going to pay them. So that's the big picture. And then when you think about how pervasive this sanctuary jurisdiction issue is, 18 cities, 11 states, three counties like Fairfax County, where DeSoto is the DA, right there just outside of D.C. in Northern Virginia, and the District of Columbia, those areas represent almost a third of the population lives in a jurisdiction where the politicians tell local law enforcement, don't work with federal law enforcement when it comes to enforcing federal law. The dumbest policy I've ever seen. And, of course, the final thing is, and this is where it's tragic, innocent people get killed because these soft-on-crime prosecutors in sanctuary jurisdictions treat illegal migrants who commit crimes. They take into account, we've seen the policy, we've seen the stuff, they take into account their immigration status, and they release them to the street, and you have people get killed, like Stephanie Mentor, there in Fairfax County, by a guy that the police said he's going to do harm. He's stabbed numerous people. He's going to do harm. We shouldn't let, and they let him out, and he killed Stephanie Mentor. That's how bad this is. And it's so pervasive, and it's one of the crazy policies, again, of the crazy left, which now controls the Democrat Party.
1: All right. Explain, the Supreme Court now is allowing President Trump to clear up voter rolls. Let's get your take on that decision and what it means for the pending midterms.
4: Yeah, it's common sense. The court said the president's executive order makes so sense when you look at how post offices have to deal with mail-in ballots and other things. Just good common sense, consistent, frankly, with the common sense that's in the Save America Act that you shouldn't have as the Secretary of Homeland Security, Mr. Mullen, Mark Wayne was just talking about. You can't have illegals on the voter registration rolls, illegals voting. Even Mikey Sherrill, the Democrat governor of New Jersey, said, yeah, we had several thousand people who were illegal, non-citizens who were on the voter registration rolls, and some of them actually voted in elections, which is against the law. So this is all designed to give confidence, clarity, and security to our election process. President Trump is 100% right that this is just a good common sense thing to do.
1: Explain to me, like, for example, I brought up the case of Tim Walz and what he did to this illegal convicted of raping multiple times a 10-year-old little girl. How that is not blown up into a massive scandal controversy and there's no accountability for him. In my mind, that is one of the most disgustingly corrupt things I've ever seen any governor ever do. You know, I talked about the Democratic Party not standing for the family of Lake and Riley and Jocelyn Nungary and Rachel Morin when the president got reelected and gave his joint session speech when he got back into office. And they would not stand. Democrats sat on their hands for those families. They wouldn't stand and honor them and clap for them. They lost their children. This is not a red-blue issue. This is not liberal-conservative in terms of an issue. This is love and compassion for families that have suffered the worst consequences of this most preventable national security disaster.
4: Yeah, you're right. But the bottom line, they'd rather be against President Trump than be for common sense. And it's sad. You know, you think about this party. I said this the other day, Sean. The once great party of FDR and JFK is now anti-Israel, anti-Semitic, socialist, pro illegal migrant, pro men and women. You could just keep going, and you know the list better than anyone. So that's what's become of a once great political party, and it's all about going after President Trump and being for all these crazy left wing DSA policies. That's what's going on here, and that's why they're not held to account. It's because so many people in their party are actually for that craziness, and it's I think it just underscores again how important this midterm election is, because it's really
1: it's really bad. All right, can you explain to me what's going on in Ohio? Because I'm looking at these polls, and Sherrod Brown, who was shown the door because he was such a leftist, if he got elected, the people in your great state of Ohio, the Buckeye State, I don't think they're for eliminating the Senate, no longer having the ability to choose our president, for packing the courts with leftist justices. Amnesty for illegals, abolishing our borders, abolishing ICE, ending deportation, defunding the Department of War, ending cash bail, abolishing prisons, police, the cradle to grave new green deal, even guaranteed government healthy food and guaranteed government babysitters for date night. that want a wealth tax and public ownership of most corporations. We know for a fact that Sherrod Brown is going to go along with the pressure of the dominant wing of that party, because everyone is bowing at the altar and kissing the ring of the DSA, which is growing by leaps and bounds. Why is this even a close race?
4: Well, you're right, and all that, and you're right about Sherrod Brown. He will go along with it because he's done it for decades and decades in D.C.
1: But they threw him out. I mean, why would they go back to stupid?
4: Yeah, I don't think they are. I think John Huston is going to pull this out. I think Vivek is going to be our next governor. We got two big races there, not to mention all the congressional races and everything else down ticket. But I think we can do it. But I do think part of the concern is, and we have to understand this, that there's real costs for, things cost a lot for young families who are trying to get started in life. We get that. We understand that. But the truth is those costs, those affordability concerns are there because of the Biden policies. I mean, frankly, President Trump is actually the inflation was on such a rapid increase. Costs were going up so much. President Trump has leveled that out and brought them down in some cases, but it's still too much. And we need to understand that. But I think we also have to remind these voters, just like you did there, that if the left prevails, if they win, they're going to go in a crazy, crazy direction. And we need to make that. I was doing an event with a guy up in helping a colleague up in Michigan, and the guy hosting the event said, we need to understand that where the left wants to go, it can happen here, just like in Venezuela. Bad things, those kind of things. And it was interesting to hear this successful business guy say, we need to understand that's where the left would ultimately take us, and why it's so important that we not let them win.
1: Quick break, right back. More with Ohio Congressman, Chairman of the House Judiciary Committee, Jim Jordan, on the other side. Also, your calls coming up this Wednesday. It's 800-941-SHAWN if you want to be a part of this program as we continue.
0: Are you ready to get out of the media spin room? Well, you've come to the right place. This is the Sean Hannity Show.
1: All right, I have a question for you. Why are global central banks buying physical gold right now? According to recent reports, central banks around the world have been steadily buying physical gold to reduce their reliance on paper dollars. 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Now, tragically, she lost her life in a suicide bomb attack in Syria. 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
3: I'm Tori Gates for this WXTK News Update. A charge conference took place this afternoon in the Lindsey Clancy trial. This is the final conference before closing arguments are expected to begin tomorrow. The 36-year-old Clancy is accused of strangling her three young children to death in 2023, then attempting to take her own life. Clancy's defense team is claiming postpartum psychosis led her to actions she is not medically responsible for. Drought conditions continue this week across the Cape. The latest update from the U.S. Drought Monitor shows Barnstable County is currently seeing abnormally dry, moderate, or severe drought conditions. Across the state, more than 70% of Massachusetts is either abnormally dry, moderate, or under a severe drought condition. State Attorney General Andrea Campbell and about two dozen other state attorneys general are suing the U.S. Postal Service over new rules regarding mail-in ballots. The coalition says the rules could cause confusion and prevent some eligible voters from receiving their ballots. They are calling on a federal court to block the rules before they take effect. More than 1 million Massachusetts voters relied on mail voting in the last presidential election. There's a look at news. I'm Tori Gates, News Radio 95 WXTK.
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1: I 25 to the top of the hour. Glad you're with us. 800-941-SEAN, our number. 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I cannot get, Linda, I can't get enough of this WNBA story. It is insane what is going on here. Now, I do actually have an update. Are you interested in the update? Do you care enough about? Okay. So the update is very, very simple and very basic and very fundamental. And this has to do with NS Cantor Freedom, who has been a friend of this program and we've had on many, many times. But apparently now he wanted to offer, you know, he just released and sent a formal letter to the WNBA commissioner, Kathy Engelbert, the one that can't make up her mind and define what a woman is, demanding answers over his ejection from Sunday's game and the league's apparent selective enforcement of their rules. Now, by the way, all he was doing was cheering, from what I could see, all he was doing was cheering Sophie Cunningham. He did have a shirt on, but you're allowed to wear whatever shirt you want in America. I thought liberals believed in free speech. Apparently not. And it just defined what a woman is. Nothing really that should be deemed controversial by any American. And anyway, so the bottom line is, with the letter now in the WNBA's hands, there's also a chance we could have a response from the league. And this is getting pretty interesting. Let me play Sir Charles Barkley. He's just stated a simple truth, and I've been saying it. Nobody seems to want to listen to it. But when we get into the issue of Caitlin Clark, you know, she's pounded on the court with one flagrant foul after another. It wasn't just, you know, the freshman year rookie initiation period. It's gone on her entire time in the league. Charles Barkley addressed the issue of both Sophie Cunningham and Caitlin Clark, and he just called it out like it is.
2: Those girls do not like Caitlin Clark or Sophie Cunningham. There's something going on there, because most of the time when you see something, it has something to do with Caitlin or Sophie. I think those other women in the WNBA don't like them.
1: I think it's obvious they don't like them. Here's the short-sighted part of it, because, again, you have a star in Caitlin Clark in terms of top collegiate scorer for women's basketball in history. You have Sophie Cunningham that is also an amazing player and has built up a massive fan base, and people are packing arenas to see them. Why is that good for everybody in the WNBA? It's good because that increases revenues. You know, at the end of the day, sports is also a business. And what does that mean if you increase revenues? That means you can pay players more. They're not paid a lot of money in the WNBA. For example, last year's championship team in Vegas, you know, their entire salary for the whole team was $7 million. That's it. Which brings us to, you know, the other issue, which is Clay Travis. He came on my podcast hanging out with me, Sean Hannity. You can get it wherever you get your video podcasts: iHeart, YouTube, Spotify, Apple, wherever you watch it. And, you know, so he made this offer, $10 million, not a bet, that he would pick the high school team of his choice, boys high school team of his choice, a team, not individual all-stars around the country, just a team, one team, and that they would play last year's championship team. And if the WNBA championship team won, he'd give them $10 million. I mean, an incredible opportunity offer. You could double the salary of every player on that team and end up with $3 million for the owner, and you can put it on pay-per-view and donate the money to charity, which he's offering also. So the WNBA would never responded to his offer. Who doesn't respond to an offer for $10 million? And I can only imagine that they recognize that they're caught in a quandary. And the quandary is, oh, biological men are physically stronger than women, and they don't want to have to define what a woman is, and they want to have things only on their terms. Anyway, this is him. He's now taken it to another level. And he was on my podcast. We were just cracking up. It was me, Clay Travis, Buck Sexton. Listen.
3: Which allowed you to offer the WNBA $10 million if
4: yes.
3: they would play. Now, you're talking about last year's champions.
4: The Las Vegas Aces. That's okay. Right.
3: And you would pick the boys' high school team of your choice.
4: Yeah.
3: You still haven't heard a word.
4: Still haven't heard a word, Sean, and I'm going to take another step and say I'll pay $10 million if they will play an eighth grade boys' team
3: of
4: my choice. Serious.
1: I mean, pretty gutsy offer. He was on TV with us last night, and he confirmed it again and then said, no, I'm serious. And he's not talking about picking all-stars. He's talking about a team, an established eighth-grade high school boys team, and still crickets from the WNBA, which kind of tells you everything you need to know about this whole thing. Tyler is in North Carolina on the Sean Hannity Show. What's up, Tyler? How are you?
5: Mr. Hannity, so good to talk to you. Thanks for taking my call.
1: Thank you. What's going on?
5: Well, as we're all remembering Dolly Parton, I just want to take a moment to express just how thankful I am for what she's done for my family through Imagination Library.
1: Well, I think that is, she wanted to give back. Here's the interesting thing, because you're talking about Appalachian charities that she's been involved in. And, you know, the park, for example, Dollywood. It creates more than 23,000 jobs there, generating about $1.8 billion annually for the region. A lot of jobs for a lot of people that need jobs. And she, you know, actually was quoted as saying, I love the fact that I'm able to give something back and provide so many people with jobs where none existed before. She wrote that in her book, Dolly, My Life and Other Unfinished Business. And she said it's a lot, but this isn't about her or her name or the theme park, as it is about the mountains and the culture of the people that she loves that live there. But here is what absolutely positively blew me away. And I didn't know her life's background until I started reading a lot after she passed away yesterday. And, you know, because that's where she grew up. And she grew up extremely poor. She had 11 siblings and parents in a home with no electricity and no running water. Did you know that about her?
5: I did. It turns out she started the Imagination Library because her father couldn't read or write.
1: Yeah. I mean, the whole purpose of it is dedicated to inspiring the love of reading by gifting books free of charge to children from birth to age 5. Our kids don't read anymore. I mean, we've had study after study on this.
5: That's a real shame. That's so sad to me.
1: Tyler, very fitting tribute. Thank you. 800-941-SEAN if you want to be a part of the program. All right, back to our busy telephones. William, Georgia, next on the Sean Hannity Show. William, how are you? Why is John Ossoff doing so well in the polls in that state? Although I'm telling everyone, don't listen to the polls this year.
6: It is beyond me. I was thinking about it earlier today, and an Ossoff television commercial came on. I was like, he looks like Gavin Newsom light. I mean, that's what I'm worried about.
1: I actually think that's a really good comparison. I really do. And he's going to be, again, every Democrat, with the exception of John Fetterman, is kissing the ring and bowing at the altar of the radicals that now dominate their party. No one will take them on. I mean, look how afraid Hakeem Jeffries got after it was revealed he met with Jared Kushner. You'd think, oh, my goodness, he talked to a Republican. Oh, my God, he talked to somebody in Trump's family. It's insane. Yeah. By the way, I do wish that Governor Brian Kemp ran. I happen to like the governor, and I think he, I guess he's probably served enough time in the political world. I understand. It's not the best life for a lot of people.
6: I met him before he ran for governor, and just as nice and genuine of fella you could ever meet.
1: He embodies everything that I love about Georgia and the South. He just is that guy. So yeah. I think he would have been he would have beaten Ossoff, easily. And I think he's the only one that would have done it easily. If we pull this off in Georgia, it's going to be because everybody understands how high the stakes are, because Ossoff is a reliable DSA communist socialist vote. I promise you.
6: Well, I think, Sean, what's being missed, and one of Ossoff's commercials was talking about the high cost or medical. And it was, medical insurance and whatnot. And it was like, hold up. Back before we had Obamacare, it wasn't this bad. And now you want to stir the pot some more and make it worse? I've got a mom on Social Security. Let's see. You want to add all these other layers, but Social Security is not fully funded. You and I are fairly close in age, and I'm scared to death that when I reach 70, they're going to go, no, we're going to move the goalpost again. You need to go back to work to.
1: No, they're going to raise the eligibility age. Maybe it won't impact us. I don't know. And they'll probably means test it, which means I'm not counting on getting a penny. I urge everybody, to the extent that you can in your life, prepare for the worst case scenario. I don't believe any government promise. I have no faith in them. William, I got to roll, man. I do appreciate your call. I think the money will be there for you. I don't want you worrying about it. Republicans are committed to preserving Social Security. Donald Trump is. And I hopefully the Democrats will. But, they're the same people that voted for the largest tax hike in history. And instead of the largest tax cut in history, they didn't vote for no tax on tips, overtime, Social Security. Unreal. All right, quick break. We'll come right back. More of your phone calls coming up. Here's our toll-free number. It is 800-941-SEAN if you want to be a part of the program as we continue.
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0: Right, let's get back to our busy phones this Wednesday. 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My free state of Florida, Pedro, next, Sean Hannity Show. What's up, Pedro? How are you?
1: Not bad, Sean.
0: What's going on?
1: I wanted to call in and talk about the case with this lady that's claiming postpartum depression. Me, myself, I'm a minority. I was born and raised in poverty. I've never used that as an excuse for not having better things in life. But on my 15th birthday, my mom passed away. And from the time I was 15 to the time I was 20, I ended up going through a lot of depression over losing my mother. And I'm not ashamed to say that I ended up doing some stupid stuff, and I ended up in prison for 10 years. And the thing is, after having spent 10 years in prison over a lot of depression, and it's the reason why I went, but it was never an excuse. At the end of the day, I've never blamed that for why I went. That's not the reason. I made a choice to live, to do the right things or do the right wrong things based on my idea of what's right and wrong. And the depression was not an excuse. I just don't get when people try to say, well, people went through this and when they went through that, and they shouldn't be held accountable because they went through some hard dealings. Well, you know, I've been through a really hard life. I've been homeless. I've been poor. I've suffered through depression, suicidal depression, and I've never used those excuses. This woman, I don't care what she was suffering, it doesn't excuse her behavior. My suicidal tendencies, my depression never excused what I did or why I ended up in prison. It was never an excuse.
0: How many years ago since you got out of prison, if you don't mind me asking?
1: 35 years
0: ago. Let me tell you why you've not gone back. 25 years. So let me tell you why, in my opinion, you've not gone back. Because you have accepted ownership and responsibility for your behavior. And that is the single most difficult thing for so many people in life, to take ownership of their actions. Individual responsibility. Freedom. We have freedom. You make choices. There are extenuating circumstances. This woman should never see the light of day again. And I am willing to concede postpartum depression psychosis is real. I'm willing to concede all of it. That she was on probably too many medications. But that does not excuse her asking her husband to leave the house and one by one strangling, which is hard to do, one child after another, and murdering them in a way that I believe is premeditated by having the husband leave. Stay well, my friend. God bless you. And there's a lesson to be learned from you. And I hope you're also feeling better, too. I know people that have suffered from depression. It's very real for them. And not something I'd ever want to go through. Listen, sadly, anti-Semitism is now on the rise worldwide. You see it in the halls of Congress. It's on college campuses. Notice all the people that were standing up. Free Gaza, free Gaza. You know, and standing, championing the rights of the people. Where were they for the people in Iran that were getting slaughtered, tens and tens of thousands of them? Nowhere to be found. Tells me there's an agenda there. But, you know, sadly, in our country, synagogues, schools, community centers, you know, they have to strengthen their security. This hatred now is spreading far beyond the headlines. But in Israel, they're still dealing with the aftermath of having densely populated areas targeted and hit with these cluster bombs. They have destroyed homes and lives, and the need for humanitarian assistance has never been greater. And for now 40 years, the International Fellowship of Christians and Jews, they are on the ground. They have been there since the beginning of this latest flare-up in conflict as well. But they need money to provide food, water, clothing, housing, assistance, medications, medical mobile clinics for the elderly that can't get out of their homes. But the only way they can do it is with your help and support. First, they'd like your prayers. And more importantly, if you can help them provide this humanitarian assistance, your money is greatly appreciated. They set up a website. It's one word, prayifcj.org. That's prayifcj.org today.
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9: A bombshell settlement. I'm Lisa Lucera, Fox News. The parent company of Facebook and Instagram agrees to pay up to $18 billion after multiple states file claims the sites are addictive to teens.
10: Meta does not admit wrongdoing in the settlement, but will now change how Facebook and Instagram operate for teens and make stronger efforts to flag and remove users under 13 years old. Those specifics include better age verification, usage limits, data collection limitations, nighttime access restrictions, school modes, required breaks in usage, drawing praise from anguished parents who've demanded these changes for years.
9: Fox's Claudia Cowan in Oakland, California. A judge has suspended criminal charges against an ex-Marine arrested at President Trump's Los Angeles area golf course with ammunition and a gun in his vehicle. The judge sending Janine John Tail to a mental health court in Hollywood based on statements he made in a pretrial evaluation indicating he was not mentally fit to stand trial. In the evaluation, Tail insisted he had been a State Department official for 14 years. A trial date of June 5th, 2028 set for accused 9/11 mastermind Khalid Sheikh Mohammed and three others.
11: Prosecutors had asked for a trial date in January of 2027, but the judge, writing, a realistic trial date must account for the hearing and resolution, a pretrial evidentiary and compliance motions. Mohammed, who was arrested in Pakistan in 2003, has been held at the U.S. military base in Guantanamo Bay.
9: Fox's Christian Goodwin. In 2024, Mohammed and several co-defendants agreed to plead guilty under a deal where they would serve life in prison instead of facing the possibility of the death penalty, but that deal was withdrawn to allow victims' families the opportunity to see trials play out. At least 160 killed, hundreds missing after flash floods in Nepal and China. 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
15: 1 degree outside, Weather Network meteorologist Danielle Noyce with your forecast. Just a few clouds overnight, lows around 65. Tomorrow, a lot of clouds, some breaks of sun. We're more humid again, highs in the mid to upper 70s. Breezy out of the south, 10 to 20 miles per hour, gusting occasionally higher. Friday's mostly cloudy and quite muggy, scattered showers around, an isolated thunderstorm possible. Highs around 75 and a south-southwest wind, 5 to 15 miles per hour. For the only forecast you need to know, download our free 1 degree outside weather app in the App Store and Google Play.
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2: All right, news roundup, information overload hour. Our toll-free number is 800-941-SEAN. If you want to be a part of this program, we touched on this briefly with Congressman Jim Jordan in the last hour, but this is very, very critical that we get a hold of integrity in our election system so that everybody can have confidence in election results. Now, both Democrats and Republicans over the years, they have complained bitterly that the system is rigged, that it's unfair, that an election was stolen, on and on and on. Now, I have gone through my checklist of what needs to be done over and over again. Voter ID, the SAVE Act would have been nice if we passed it. Proof of citizenship, yeah, add that to the list too. Signature verification, chain of custody controls for mail-in ballots. What does that mean? That the minute that the post office drops off a mail-in ballot, it's on a camera. It's stored in a room so people can't tamper with it. You need updated voter rolls. You need the voter rolls swept of people that may be in this country illegally. We now have instance after instance, and we talked about this with Jim Jordan, of illegals that are actually not only registered but are actually voting. And so there's just too much corruption in the system. Now, with that said, there was a Supreme Court ruling on Monday where the ruling clears the way for the U.S. Postal Service to cross-check the distribution of mail-in ballots against citizenship information maintained by the Department of Homeland Security. The new rule could prevent the delivery of mail-in ballots in states that refuse to provide the required voter information to the DHS. The Trump administration, this is a huge win for Donald Trump. This is a huge win for election integrity. It's sad that this is what it takes, you know, a Supreme Court decision, but the U.S. Postal Service has now finalized this rule that could prevent the delivery of mail-in ballots in states that refuse to provide required voter information to the agency. Now, the policy would require that states share voter and ballot-related data with the U.S. Postal Service as part of new standards governing election mail-in to ensure that only citizens were receiving ballots. States that decline to comply could face restrictions on the Postal Service's acceptance and delivery of affected mail-in ballots. That rule, by the way, has been blocked ahead of the 2026 midterm elections because of a federal court injunction blocking its implementation. But in that changed Monday, because this 6-3 decision in the Supreme Court handed the president a significant legal victory, allowing enforcement of the president's executive order imposing these requirements on mail-in voting ahead of the November midterm elections. Justices lifted that lower court injunction that had, you know, been challenged in terms of provisions in 23 states that sued to block the order. Why would anyone sue? All right, joining us now, Gene Hamilton. He is the president of America First, legal architect behind the president's executive orders. This is a big win for you. Number one, you've been a longtime friend of the program. Congratulations. And can you just unpack what this means, the significance, how many people may be impacted, how many states are impacted? And I think it adds so much integrity that is missing from our election system, which raises questions by Republicans and Democrats at different times in terms of the integrity of the outcome, the confidence in the outcome.
3: Well, Sean, everything you said is correct, which is to say this is something that used to be universally accepted amongst Republicans and Democrats, that we need to protect the integrity of our election system, particularly when it comes to mailed-in ballots. Now, we have, of course, typical lawfare that has been engaged in. And so just setting the stage for the listeners at home, recall that the president issued an executive order earlier this year that directed the Department of Homeland Security, the Department of Justice, and the Postal Service to each engage in certain things to protect the integrity of our elections, particularly when it comes to mailed-in ballots. Now, two groups immediately sued. A group of Democratic-led states sued and said that this was all going to be completely illegal. Everything was going to be, you know, hair on fire type of procedures would ensue, and the Trump administration needed to be stopped. Also, another group, a nonprofit group, League of Women Voters, sued and made similar accusations as it applied to primarily and principally the Postal Service. So on Monday night, the Supreme Court issued a stay. I skipped over a couple steps. District Court, of course, strikes things down, as you know, it noted earlier. Appellate Court says, yeah, I'm siding with the District Court, and I'm saying that the Trump administration cannot implement anything that the president just directed. And finally, on Monday night, the Supreme Court came through and said, in fact, those lower court decisions were wrong, in fact, these things should be able to proceed as the president directed. Now, but let's unpack what that means. Unpack it just briefly. So all that the president did in that executive order is he directed DOJ to do certain things. So, for example, Department of Justice, you should prosecute, you should prioritize the prosecution of offenses related to election fraud. He directed the Department of Homeland Security to try to produce lists of verified citizens that states could use, wasn't going to force them to use it, but that they could use to ensure the integrity of their own voter rolls. And, of course, then directed the Postal Service to take certain measures that you described that would protect the security of the actual ballots themselves in the mail. So these are very common sense, reasonable things. And yet here you have this group of states and this a nonprofit organization come through and say, you know, the world is going to end if the president and his team can even start thinking about doing some of the things that the president has directed. And so what the Supreme Court said on Monday night was it was too soon. It was way too soon for any court to step in and stop the departments and agencies from actually starting to work on the things that the president told them to do, that they have not been harmed yet. It was an order that required a bunch of logical inferences, which is that the departments would then do something illegal and that somehow that would then harm also these states. And the Supreme Court said, no, this is just not right. You guys might have a case another day. You might have another thing that you can bring soon, but not today. So that was Monday night. And then just earlier today, just recently, the district court in the other case, same judge, but the district court in the other case with the League of Women Voters just lifted her injunction of that case on related grounds based on the Supreme Court's decision. And again, said it's too soon for these cases to proceed.
2: So let me get into the weeds a little bit. I don't want to make this confusing in any way for people that are listening to this, because this is so critical to election integrity. So we have confidence in results. If you look at the unsigned Supreme Court decision, for example, it was a 6-3 majority saying it's too soon for the courts to consider the state's challenge because the order has not yet been carried out, which means the states have not suffered any kind of injury that allows their lawsuit to move forward. Now, if you look at the three Democrats dissenting, for example, 23-page opinion, Justice Ketanji Brown Jackson accusing the majority of taking their eyes off the ball and then missing the government's actual objective to secure, et cetera, their effort, you know, to foment chaos in the November elections. By the way, by taking illegal immigrants off voter rolls when we know they're there in massive numbers, you know, how is that chaotic? That seems to me like a basic, simple, fundamental 101 integrity measure.
3: Yeah, Sean, look, it is the opposite of chaos. In fact, in my opinion, it is the restoration of order for our election systems. What the president is directing is for the chaos to end. The chaos that has resulted from the mass use of the mail to commit voter fraud. The chaos that has ensued from allowing illegal aliens to cast ballots in elections that should only be controlled and dictated by American citizens. And so this whole parade of horribles that these states and these nonprofit groups come in and say that will happen are all just them trying to engage in more lawfare to stop the president, because they're the ones, in my opinion, who are benefiting from the fraud. They are the ones who are benefiting from the illegal aliens on the voter rolls casting their ballots, because they know which way that they are going to vote. and it's always going to be in their favor. And that's why they're so adamant that this has to be stopped. These common sense security measures have to be stopped.
2: All right, quick break. We'll come right back. More on this Supreme Court decision on election integrity. It is critical. Gene Hamilton got the ball rolling. More with him on the other side. And then we'll get to your calls coming up in our final half hour. Our toll-free number, if you want to join us, is 800-941-SHAWN, if you want to be a part of the program.
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0: Hamilton, I mean, to his credit, he is the guy that put together the president's executive orders to unpack, you know, this and lead the way to the Supreme Court ruling on Monday on mail-in ballots. It is a huge win for election integrity. I gave you a list of the integrity measures that I have fought for. I've been giving this list out for a long time. You know, and Democrats, to be fair, Stacey Abrams felt that that the gubernatorial election she was in, that it was stolen from her. Hillary Clinton complained bitterly after losing to Donald Trump. And Donald Trump obviously has had issues involving the election system for a long time, and he's not been shy talking about it regularly. But the reality is proof of citizenship, voter ID, signature verification, chain of custody controls, the cameras I'm talking about, proof of citizenship is so basic. I can't even believe we're discussing it. But then you need updated voter rolls. You need the voter rolls cleaned. You can't have dead people on it. You can't have illegals on it. Partisan observers watching the voting all day in every precinct. Partisan observers, any party that's on the ballot should have observers in every precinct. And then I would prefer to go to paper ballots. And a lot of countries had tried other systems and they all went back to paper ballots. And I would also like limits on early voting. I mean, you can vote 6-7 weeks early. There's so many things that can happen in that interim period that would impact people's votes. And I don't think people are voting with the full picture of what an election is going to evolve into.
1: Right. I mean, look, all of the measures that you just pointed out are rational, common sense measures that anyone who cared about the security and the integrity of the elections in their country would do. This is Democrats in the radical left act as though we're some aberration in the United States for wanting to have these things that many other parts of the world already employ in their election systems. And it takes everybody at home, it takes the American people stepping back and thinking for just a minute, hey, wait a second, these things are all common sense. I'm not the radical. The radicals are the one who are criticizing this. The radicals are the one who are suing to stop something so basic as ensuring that the piece of mail with an actual ballot that controls who gets to represent you in Washington, D.C., is in fact cast by the person who it was mailed to, and that it is not being used in some kind of massive mail fraud operation by people who are stuffing ballots and casting their votes for people for one particular party. So, Sean, everything you said is 100% right. It's exactly why things like the Save America Act would help this country in so many ways. It's why the president has been so committed to fighting for election integrity in this country. And there's only one reason why anyone would oppose any of this, and it's because they benefit from the fraud.
0: Anyway, Gene Hamilton, you did an amazing job here. I mean, you got the ball rolling to get us to this point. This happening before this midterm is critical to me. The fact that Republicans now are bringing some integrity to the system, in many cases, even in spite of themselves, but Democrats want no integrity measures, is amazing. And, you know, let's watch this unfold. Anyway, Gene Hamilton, great job. 800-941-SEAN, our number. You want to be a part of the program. You know, look, most of us, we're just simply guessing our way through.

0: me. Like, it's not for anybody else.
1: And the beauty is, I mean, she doesn't try to piss me off before every show. I mean, it's great.
0: That is fake news, and you know it. You should not lie to your audience.
1: You know, you think I do a better show if you can piss me off. So you try every day to piss me off.
0: I know you do a better show if you're angry.
1: I do not do a better. I'm not. I don't want to be an angry talk show host.
0: Otherwise, you're going to be nice to DSA members, and nobody wants that.
1: Okay, that's never happening. 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

0: Sean's got more behind-the-scenes information, more contacts than anybody, more friends behind the curtain. 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
1: 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Your call straight ahead, 800-941-SEAN is our number. 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
1: Now, we have been warning you about the rise, and it's almost gone unnoticed by the rest of the country. The legacy media mob is never going to vet the radical agenda of DSA and what it means. They're not going to tell you about Al Sayed, six-gender Tallarico, God is non-binary, you know, trans people, even biological men need access to abortion. I don't know. I have to go back and study biology. I have to do something. They're not going to tell you that Troy Jackson seems like, you know, Graham Plattner 2.0 and all the allegations of a vicious, vile temper and his treatment of women, which we have chronicled on this show. They're not going to tell you that the DSA has on their website, and there's 250 of them elected since 2019. They want to eliminate the Senate. You no longer get to choose the president. They'll pack the courts. They'll have amnesty for illegals, abolish borders, abolish ICE, end deportation. They will defund the Department of War. One of the dumbest ideas ever. The fact that they keep it in writing is unbelievable. They'd eliminate cash bail. They would abolish prisons, abolish police. They'd have public ownership of corporations. Then they want a wealth tax so that they can have cradle to grave socialism / communism, to each according to their need, from each according to their ability. 250. This year alone, we have an additional 40-plus DSA members on the ballot around the country. And 40 states now are impacted and have elected these radicals, these extremists, to positions in government. And I guess probably the most well-known, Zoran Marxist Kami Mamdani. And he's stating the quiet part out loud. Maybe he didn't get the AOC. Oh, no, we didn't really mean defund the police and all and the Green New Deal. No, we didn't really mean it. That was woke 1.0. You know, that was crazy. No, he didn't get the message because he's saying it out loud that he wants these candidates to be brought into a majority this November in the House of Representatives. Here's what he said.
3: And when it comes to what life looks like after the midterms, one, I hope that we would be celebrating taking back the House. And two, I would always hope that at that point that we are articulating very clearly what we are standing for. we know for quite some time that we are standing up to a federal administration that is taking cruel and punitive action against the ability of many working class Americans to afford their day-to-day life. But what is our agenda that we're fighting for? And that is something that we're looking to make clear here in New York City. It's an agenda for those who've been left behind. It's an agenda for those who work all day and still don't have enough money in their pocket to pay for their groceries. And I'm excited at seeing the number of Democrats who've been elected in primaries, whether it's Claire Valdez, Daria Lisa, Avila Chevalier, Brad Lander, others, and now that we could bring that hopefully into a majority.
1: At least he's being honest. I think AOC, she didn't change her position. She changed her political strategy. Big difference. And for example, we have down here in my free state of Florida, I mean, you have a Democratic senatorial candidate going up against a Ashley Moody. Our current senator is doing a great job, and she wants to bring back DEI policies. She's bought into the, you know, DSA platform, hook, line, sinker, and is not even apologetic about it.
4: You definitely just have to work to level the playing field, and you got to get these, you got to close these corporate tax loopholes. You have to put the DEI policies back in place.
5: Yo, God forbid, it's worse than some curse words these days.
4: Right. And then you actually have to just make sure that you are passing policies that work to level the playing field. I don't think there's anything wrong with DEI, with leveling the playing field. There's nothing wrong with that. Why do we not want people to start at the same point and have access to everything?
1: Now, I'm going to tell you something. I don't know what it is. I don't know. I can't put words to this. I don't understand in any way why the left is so obsessed with transgenderism. I don't know why Tampon Tim, the governor of Minnesota, would ever want to have feminine hygiene products in grammar school boys' bathrooms. How does anybody in good conscience pardon a man, an illegal immigrant, who committed and was convicted of raping repeatedly a 10-year-old girl? How do you give that person a pardon? What is wrong with you? Where is your heart, your soul, your conscience? Where is the God-given common sense I think everybody's born with, but obviously is missing in his case? It blows my mind. Now, investigative reporter, this poor young guy, Nick Shaw, I saw him getting chased down the street with this guy and a knife. It was so scary for him. They have out in California, they want to silence this kid who's done amazing work exposing waste, fraud, abuse, corruption when it comes to government-funded daycare and Medicare, Medicaid fraud, et cetera, et cetera. He's done a great job around the country. Anyway, listen to this report. By the way, just a warning if you have young kids in the car or at home listening. This is a proposal he's reporting on in Los Angeles for government-funded sex and masturbation clinics for the homeless. What is this? Listen.
6: If you thought Los Angeles and California couldn't get any more crazier, watch this.
7: I'd like to propose that Los Angeles consider a pilot program for free hygienic sexual relief clinics, primarily serving the homeless and unhoused. This means equality. It means private sexual relief through masturbation or where appropriate and consensual with a partner, all funded by public tax dollars and managed with professional oversight.
6: Yes, you heard that right. Here in Los Angeles, they're considering a pilot program for hygienic sexual relief clinics. This means that homeless would have a location for them to go and masturbate and have sex in.
1: Okay. I thought I heard it all. I've been saying repeatedly, when I started out on radio, talk radio, we often, you know, play me kind of imitating Bob Grant, who used to be on New York, controversial host, but it's sick and it's getting sicker. I could only imagine what the pioneers, him and Barry Gray and Barry Farber and, you know, people in Boston like, you know, Jerry Williams, Gene Burns. I wonder what they'd all think of these stories that they never had to cover in the course of their careers, because I didn't expect it. Do I even dare ask, Lynn? I don't even know if I should ask you, because I think you're going to lose your Adam Schiff if I ask you. I really do.
2: I think you should ask your callers what they think. It's insanity, man.
1: All right. Usually, if there's an issue with a child, Linda loses it. She just does. And you know,
2: well, I mean, I will say one thing. Go ahead. Tell me. You know, tell me why.
1: Because you love children. There's the
2: answer. I do. I love children and animals. I hate everybody else. But I will tell you this very simply.
1: There's a lot.
2: Well, not every day, you know, but as a rule, you know, everybody is everybody. So sometimes you got to fall in the pot.
1: How many days on average a year do you hate me?
2: I'm not really keeping track, you know.
1: If you had to guess, just an estimate.
2: Pragmatism. I just can't.
1: Is it half the time, 80% of the time, 10% of the time?
2: I work in media because math was not my forte. You know, I'm not into percentages.
1: You
2: know,
1: oh, you have master's degrees. You know the number. You have a number in your head.
2: Can I make my point?
1: I want to know how often you hate me.
2: I am not a DSA candidate.
1: I like animals and children and hate everyone else. Why do you?
2: Yes.
1: You know, you made a big transition. You see, now we're back. You are backsliding again.
2: Oh, God. I was on to such a nice, fun point. You're going to take me down the road.
1: But
2: I hate this road.
1: What does the Lord say?
2: I don't know.
1: Love others as I have loved you.
2: I'm struggling with that.
1: It doesn't say hate.
2: That's why he's Jesus Christ and I'm not.
1: You're struggling with that. Okay. You're struggling with that. Then you can't even give up cursing after 25 attempts in a row during Lent to give it up. You haven't.
2: That's right.
1: Within an hour, you fell.
2: See, and thou shalt not tell a lie, and I did not. So there you go. I kept up one of those.
1: Okay, so you're going to justify your failure to be able to give up something as simple as cussing.
2: Well, it's not that simple, Sean. The world's on fire, you know, and with certain people, not everybody, I live, eat, breathe, you know, all of it. So I have trouble not cursing. I really do. There's a lot going on. Do we not have more important things to do? And my point in even bringing myself into this is there are a lot of runaways on Skid Row. They have bestiality happening with the animals. They're injecting animals with the drugs to see if they're fentanyl laced. And then we have these runaway teens.
1: You're making
2: this a real thing.
1: This up
2: on my eyes. I'm not making it up. I would not. There's a lot of things I do. I don't lie. In fact, I'm probably too direct. But my point in all of this is I have trouble with this state rep standing up and saying that he wants a place for these people to get off during the day, as opposed to saying, hey, how about we get them off Skid Row, save the animals, get the runaway teens back to either some child, you know, welfare service. None of that's on the table. I think it's just another way for them to skim off the top of some place where they're doing tax dollar funding, personally.
1: Okay. That's Linda's view. What's yours? 800-941-SEAN. You want to be a part of the program? Let's say hi to Denise. She is in my free state of Florida. Denise, how are you? Glad you called.
8: I'm really good, Sean. I'm a longtime listener, and I just want to make a point from your comments yesterday about that third grader that was in the bathroom and a boy opened the door on her. Why don't these parents with children?
1: By the way, that was just, we covered this story yesterday. It is such a horrible story. I feel so bad for that little girl. She's afraid now to go to the bathroom. She's 9 years old, a biological male that they knew was a problem, going into girls' bathrooms, is allowed to be in the girls' bathrooms, and then, you know, opening the stall, looking under the stall at nine-year-old kids, and the school does nothing about that, really?
8: That's disgusting. If these parents have children that identify with the opposite gender, which there's only two, and I agree, they should homeschool them. Why do we have to, and you know, I'm a compassionate person, but come on, why do we always have to have our children subjected to this?
1: We don't. Common sense. Look, you know what's on the ballot in 69 days? All of these gender issues. I'm going to be honest. I'm not going to get involved in an adult's decision on what they want to do, what they want to identify as. I'm not going there. As long as they don't harm other people, it's really their life. I'm not getting involved in it. However, we need not indoctrinate our children. They can't read, write, do math, science. They know no history. They can't use computers, and they've never even attempted to teach them a thing about artificial intelligence, which is the present. It's not the future. You can't go into this world ill-informed and not educated and not proficient at these things. It is the ladder to success and education. It's remarkable how institutionally we've just adopted failure for our children. It's really unbelievable. And it really does you know, I'm not that far off from Linda in this sense. It really pisses me off because we are failing them. That is the education is the ladder to success. We pay more than any other industrialized country, the worst freaking results. And then so many, half the country, 60% Democrats, socialists, communists, they don't care. You're putting your faith in the biggest failing institution ever created or designed. All right. You succeeded. You pissed me off. 800-941-SEAN if you want to be a part of the program. I want everyone to go to this website, byrna.com, because I want you to have non-lethal technology to protect yourself and your family if, God forbid, it's needed in a moment where you're being threatened. Now, there are some instances where only lethal force will do. But that's, according to the FBI 2022, that's only 0.01% of the time. The beauty of this technology is it has powerful deterrence, tear gas, kinetic rounds. You can hit a target 60 feet away, and one shot can incapacitate, and you'll see it on their videos, byrna.com, but incapacitate any attacker for up to 40 minutes. 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
0: King Ted Koppel says Sean Hannity is bad for America. 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
1: All right, that's going to wrap things up for today. Hannity tonight, 9 Eastern on the Fox News Channel. Enes Kanter Freedom wrote a letter to the WNBA presidents demanding an answer why he got thrown out of a stadium when he was the one being cursed out, a whole new level of where we are in this WNBA mess. We have Ari Fleischer and we have Trey Gowdy on tonight, Greg Jarrett. All happening, 9 Eastern, set your DVR. Hannity on Fox. We'll see you tonight, back here tomorrow. And as always, thank you for making this show possible.

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4: A landmark settlement. I'm Lisa LaSera, Fox News. Facebook and Instagram parent company Meta agreed to pay up to $18 billion to settle claims with multiple states that its platforms are addictive to teens. California could receive as much as $2 billion.
5: We're continuing our fight across social media, including our litigation against TikTok. And we'll continue to demand better from all parts of this industry.
4: California Attorney General Rob Bonta, as part of the settlement, Meta agreed to stronger safety measures for teens, including limits on the amount of time teens can be on their sites. In a blog post, Meta said it urged competitors TikTok and YouTube to adopt similar safety measures. Criminal charges suspended against a Marine veteran arrested earlier this month at President Trump's Los Angeles area golf course with ammunition and a gun in his vehicle pending a psychiatric evaluation. New evidence revealed at today's hearing for Janine John Tail.
6: Prosecutors say Tail had several notebooks with 208 pages of drawings, lists of Secret Service schedules, details of individual security members, and copies of Melania Trump's schedule. He had also allegedly done research about, quote, going off the grid.
4: Fox's Mike Emanuel. When Tail was arrested, he was seen wearing an earpiece and taking pictures of the golf course where President Trump was set to attend a dinner. War Secretary Pete Hegseth, marking 5 years since the attack at Abbey Gate in Afghanistan that killed 13 service members, upgrading the medals awarded to three Marine veterans.
7: When the wicked sought to sow terror, these men stood as lions at that gate. Bold in their purpose, fierce in their resolve, and unbreakable in their courage.
4: President Trump has blamed the Biden administration's hasty exit from Afghanistan for the attack. Biden says conditions after President Trump's first term led to the chaotic evacuation efforts. America's listening to Fox News.
8: 1 degree outside, Weather Network meteorologist Danielle Noyce with your forecast. Just a few clouds overnight, lows around 65. Tomorrow, a lot of clouds, some breaks of sun. We're more humid again, highs in the mid to upper 70s. Breezy out of the south, 10 to 20 miles per hour, gusting occasionally higher. Friday's mostly cloudy and quite muggy, scattered showers around, an isolated thunderstorm possible. Highs around 75 and a south-southwest wind, 5 to 15 miles per hour. For the only forecast you need to know, download our free 1 degree outside weather app in the App Store and Google Play.
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1: 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And again, here's the number to call for assistance, not to get on the show. 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

0: And welcome back. George Norrie with you, along with Dr. Drew Peterson. Drew, taking care of yourself with supplements, it's not rocket science, is it?
1: George, and for example, just say, same thing as I mentioned with a child. The only thing I didn't bring up because of our time, you know, problem, is that exercise, hydration, okay, vegetables, enough vegetables, and fruits as well. Now, longevity has something called 20 daily, which is a cap freeze-dried, 20 vegetables freeze-dried in a capsule, and 18 daily, which are fruits freeze-dried in a capsule. So if you don't have time, your child doesn't have time, these are something you can maintain a pretty good diet by adding these supplements right here.
0: And that's important, too. And you don't have to do it every day. You do it a few times a day, maybe.
1: Yeah, exactly. Twice a day is plenty.
0: Let's go to the calls. Catherine in Los Angeles to get us started. Catherine, welcome to the program.
2: Well, thank you, gentlemen. It's a pleasure to speak with you. Thank you for taking my call.
0: Thank you.
2: I have several things here, but one of them is, I think, the most important. I have a red spot that appear on my forearms. And they've been doing that for like maybe the last 8 months. The first one I got was about the size of a button on a baby's dress. And then a couple of weeks ago, I got one that was like the size of a nickel. And then I'm not sure if it's associated with that, but one afternoon I was at work and I just looked down at my hand and my forearm was bleeding, and I hadn't done anything. I hadn't bumped it. I hadn't done anything. Okay, we got that cleaned up. Then that same night, I was at a restaurant to have dinner, and the other arm started bleeding simultaneously. So can you tell me what is going on with that?
1: Yeah, first question I'm going to ask you, are you on a blood thinner or any kind of medication?
2: No, I'm not on anything right now.
1: Okay. Okay. The next thing is that you have probably have a platelet issue, so because the platelets are supposed to stop the bleeding, and as we get older, our skin gets thin. You know, we lose the fat layer under it, so we tend to damage it a lot easier than we did when we were younger. But you need to get a blood test. Blood test to see if your platelets are low. And if they are, you need to deal with that, because you could get a bleed on your brain and you could get a stroke. So take care of business, okay?
2: All right.
0: Where are you bleeding from, Catherine?
2: From my forearms. And it just started. I mean, I just looked down and here was blood running down. And as I say, one time I was just walking down the hall in the office. The other time I was sitting at a restaurant. So I didn't bump it or do anything to hurt it.
0: No cuts or anything like that, huh?
2: No, I didn't have anything like that. Yeah, it was just like a nosebleed, but instead it was an arm bleed.
0: Is it just ooze through the skin, Drew?
2: Pardon?
1: Well, but you didn't have any trauma, so, you know, probably not. Maybe get some vitamin D and a little sun in, that may, you know, that seems to be a cure-all for a lot of things. But please, don't... you know, it's no big deal getting a blood test, getting a panel done. You know, how old are you, ma'am, if you don't mind me asking? Hello? Okay. Well, anyway, get it done, okay? Because you want to rule things out, and then you go after something alternative. But like I say, you don't want to bleed on the brain. You'd be in big trouble. All right.
0: What do you think of little baby aspirins every day?
1: That's a wonderful thing for to thin the blood and decrease the risk of clotting. But in her case, it'll probably make it worse.
0: What creates thick blood?
1: Toxins. Not enough water, number one. And it's what we call in Chinese medicine, dirty blood. There are some people, you can see the blood will have a brown color to it rather than a bright red color, which means they're loaded in toxins.
0: Next up, we've got Jeremy in North Dakota. Hello there, Jeremy. Jeremy, you there? No, No, he's probably fallen asleep. He's let's go to Ruth.
1: Maybe he was abducted, George.
0: You never know.
1: He was abducted, possibly.
0: You never know. Hi, Ruth.
3: Hi, George and Dr. Drew. Thank you for taking my call. And, George, I eat dark chocolate every day, and you'll never believe what I eat it with. I eat it with Old Bay seasoning. It's actually very good. Sounds kind of strange, but it's very good. And, Dr. Drew, you are so right about, before my question, you were so right about the farm work, because I worked on a tomato farm one summer, and I worked picking for a couple of days, and then I was packing. And you're right, there's no sink at the farm. There's nowhere to wash your hands. And some of the people that are actually picking in the field, some of them even actually bring their babies with them, and they actually change the baby's diapers and stuff out in the field. It's kind of crazy. But anyway, my question for you, Dr. Drew, is about food. Okay, I have a real hard time eating. My doctor was freaking out the other day because I only weigh 80 pounds. And anyway, I would like to know who made up the rule that we need to eat three meals a day, because I don't think they do this in other countries. And a lot of us people, especially when we're older, we only eat once a day. So could you comment on that, please? Thank you.
1: You eat when you're hungry.
3: You know, that's what I see.
1: You eat when you're hungry, because that's the way you go. Now, look, also, you probably ought to get some digestive enzymes. We have something called Daily Digest, which has probiotics and enzymes to digest your food. That may also help increase your appetite a little bit, because 80 pounds is a little bit low, you know. So another thing you want to do is learn food combining. So, for example, if you eat watermelon or you eat any kind of melon, they're through your stomach in about a half hour. If you eat a roast beef, it takes three hours to get through your GI tract. So mix foods together that have the same residence time. You can look that up on the internet.
0: Let's go to first-time caller Karen in Tennessee. 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Go ahead.
4: Wow. Hello. I am very excited to call you. I jumped out of bed when I heard Dr. Drew was on. I am new to Tennessee, and in the first 6 months of living here, I got bit by ticks.
0: Oh.
4: And yes, I got the alpha gal, so which wasn't a big deal for me because I never really ate that much red meat. So the problem is now I've developed a dairy allergy, and I can't have my favorite cheeses and butters and anything like that. So do you have any hints to help me get over this dairy allergy?
0: And did you come down with any Lyme's disease?
4: Not when I was living here. I have had Lyme in the past.
1: Wow.
4: Because I came from Maine. Yeah. But so I went for acupuncture and for the alpha gal. And then I tested clear for the alpha gal. This spring, I got bit by four more ticks. And that sparked everything again. So I had the acupuncture treatment done again, and now I'm clear from that again, but I still cannot have any dairy.
0: What do you want to do? Drew, go ahead.
1: Yeah, go to the store and get lactose-free dairy. Have you tried that?
4: Yes. Yeah, and I'm eating a lot of plant-based you know, cheeses and things like that.
1: Okay. And get yourself the digestive enzymes. It may make up for the lack of enzymes you are and be able to process the foods that you're eating. Try it.
4: Oh, I will. Thank you very much. I never thought of that.
1: Yes, the Daily Digest, it's called.
4: Okay.
0: Karen, where are you when you get infested by ticks?
4: Well, I live in the woods. I live in I live in a very heavily wooded area in Tennessee, and we have a ton of deer. I mean, they're everywhere here. And I love the woods. I'm an outdoorsy girl, and I don't even go out now, especially this time of year. They're pretty heavy, and then there are chiggers as well, which was a nice introduction to moving to Tennessee as well. My first day here, I got chiggers because I went out walking in the woods. So
0: nice little stroll. And the ticks are some of the worst insects that God has made, Drew.
1: Dirty. They're really dirty.
0: What's their purpose? I mean, things have purposes on this planet. What's the purpose of a tick?
1: That's probably a philosophical question, but I suppose they're there to call the herd. I mean, you know, most insects, either they're good for us or bad for us. So maybe to keep the populations down, maybe to increase the immune factors of the herd.
0: Let's go to Dustin in Georgia. Hello, Dustin. Go ahead.
5: Hey, Dr. Drew.
1: Hey.
5: Holy crap. First off, I can't believe I'm actually on coast to coast. This is pretty daggone cool. But anyways.
0: You made it, Dustin.
5: Hey, if I don't make anything else, I did this, baby. years ago, I was a bodybuilder, and one supplement I've never tried, never used, or really didn't particularly entertain was those over-the-counter testosterone supplements. And I've always wondered, do any of them, as far as over-the-counter goes, hold any weight as far as what they advertise?
1: Look for something. We have something called... In longevity, we have a formula to
0: right?
1: build up your testosterone. So you, it's called I can't remember, but
0: it's
1: it ends
0: called
1: in test.
0: Zero test.
1: Very good, George. So that would be helpful. Also, look for something that's got tribulus in it. The tribulus, they'll list they'll have an assay on it, let you know how effective it is. But tribulus will raise testosterone levels because weightlifters have been using it for a long time. And it's in the wheat family. It's just an herb.
0: And Dustin, we have a sponsor under healthylooking.com. If you want to try them out, they've got a testosterone supplement available that they swear works on increasing your testosterone levels. Why is testosterone so important, Drew?
1: Well, for men and women, testosterone is important. Basically, testosterone gives you alertness, and alertness is necessary for survival. So that's why it helps the brain and decision-making. The testosterone also helps as well the fight or flight mechanism associated with staying alive in the wild. So it's that mechanism as well that helps build up the muscle and helps build up the metabolism, makes the heart stronger. So it's there for survival.
0: And the text and tweets keep coming in. Tom, what do we have for Drew?
6: Hey, Drew, Barry in Tennessee would like to know the best food to eat to keep his skin healthy.
1: Probably eggs would be one of them, because eggs are complete. Another thing you probably want to eat is fish, because of the oils in the fish will help protect the skin. And dairy products are good for the skin as well.
0: How do you know if your skin's not healthy or not, Drew?
1: You don't bruise easily, number one. Number two, you don't bleed easily. And it looks good. It has a nice color, tone to it. It's got a good turgor to it, where you're able to pinch it and it goes right back to the normal position. So in other words, when you pinch it, it doesn't stay pinched. That tells you the turgor of the skin, and that's a good indicator.
0: West of the Rockies, Sandy's with us in Portland, Oregon. Hello, Sandy.
7: Hi, George. This is the first time I've called in, and I've been a long-time coast-to-coast listener, way back to when Art Bell was the host.
0: Well, thank you, and welcome to the show.
7: Awesome. And Dr. Drew, unfortunately, I didn't get to hear your entire discussion this evening, but I did come in at the point when you were discussing why we need vitamins and, you know, the washing away of the good constituents in the soil by irrigation. And I'm a naturopathic doctor here in Portland, and I've taught environmental medicine to our naturopathic medical students for years. And what I discovered as I was teaching this class is that we are all in a giant experiment for exposure to many different toxic chemicals. I mean, they're in the air, the food, the water, the soil, and it's a constant assault. And we absolutely need the support of vitamins and minerals so that the liver and the kidneys can do their detoxification functions and help us, you know, eliminate these noxious substances. Frankly, it's a testament to the human body that any of us are standing, I think, because of many things that I've learned. In fact, DDT has been found in breast milk of Inuit women in the Arctic Circle who follow the traditional diet. Now, they've never used DDT up there. It's just a volatile chemical that came down in precipitation and worked its way up the food chain, and it localizes in fat. And breast milk happens to be a route of excretion. So good for the mom, but not so much for the baby. Anyway, I just wanted to share that.
1: Polar bears.
7: And if you have any specific products that you can recommend that boost up those detoxification systems, I think it would be good for the listeners to hear that.
1: We do. We do, as a matter of fact. Dr. Wallach used to take it every day, and it's called Rainforest Herbs, and it's a nice combination of a lot of naturopathic herbs that will help clean out the intestinal tract, because a lot of these things will we have deposited in the GI tract and then get recycled back into the blood. That and fiber. That way, at least if you're on the way of eliminating it, it won't get back into your system. Also, a good sauna is very good to sweat it out, sweat your lymphatics out, because a lot of these things reside in the lymphatic system.
0: I went to lunch one day, Drew, with Dr. Wallach, and he had a suitcase full of supplements.
1: Yeah.
0: There must have been 100 different type in there.
1: Yeah.
0: I love him.
1: Yep, he believed what he practiced what he preached.
0: He sure does. Dr. Drew Peterson with us. We're going to continue taking calls when we come back in a moment. The website is criticalhealthnews.com, and the book he's got is called Natural Standard Herb and Supplement Guide, an evidence-based

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1: Next hour, retired Army Lieutenant Colonel Kevin Randall, who appears on our news segments on Thursdays talking about UFO sightings, joins us with his new book, UFO Sightings and Alien Visitations. I'm looking forward to that. We'll be back in a moment with Dr. Drew Peterson and take final calls with him from criticalhealthnews.com. Tom Danheiser is here to tell you about a new television program we have called Strange Universe.
2: 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You guys are going to enjoy this. So if you go to coasttocoastam.com right now, Lex has the info up in the carousel and also under our events section. And we have a little snippet that you can see, and you can see our brand new set. You can see Daniel Brinkley on there, and just a lot of fun. So we want you to check it out. It's Strange Universe.
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1: 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And again, if you live in Canada, our great neighbors to the north, sign up and be an insider now, too. 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Here you go.
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0: And welcome back, George Norrie, along with Dr. Drew Peterson from criticalhealthnews.com. And Drew, before we get back with the final calls, I want to thank you for being part of the criticalhealthnews.com team. You folks do a great job.
1: Thank you. Ben was my inspiration, and he's the one that hooked me up to this. And it's been life-changing for me, as well as it is for everybody we help.
0: What has been one of the most satisfying aspects in your career that you've undertaken?
1: Oh, gosh, there's so many. I had a man, the difficult cases where they've gone to other doctors and nothing else worked. So one of those, for example, was I had a man come in who about every 20 minutes or so, his right eye would go blind on him for about 20 seconds, and then it would come back. Yeah, and he was in his 60s, pretty healthy. Well, he had been to the Basco Clinic in Miami. He had been to the Mayo Clinic in Minnesota. He had been to the Cleveland Clinic as well. And he had been in New York to Sloan Kettering, I believe. Nothing helped. So I looked up in my Chinese herbal medicine book on ophthalmology, what do you use for a bruise in the eye, figuring there was a clot. Made up the formula for him, 3 or 4 bags of herbs, 1 weekend. After that, he came back. He never had a problem again.
0: That's amazing.
1: So he spent about $80,000 on all these other guys, and he spent about under $200 in my office.
0: That's good for you. It makes you feel great, doesn't it?
1: Yeah, it'd be nice if we got rewarded. We in alternative medicine got rewarded for what we do, but we're still, we're pretty low on the food chain when it comes to insurance reimbursement.
0: Let's go back to the calls. They keep lining up here for you. Jay in New Orleans. Go ahead, Jay.
2: Thank you guys both. I appreciate both of y'all.
0: Thank you.
2: I'm still fighting long COVID is my problem. I got the swelling of the foot and the lower legs. And the heart acts up a little bit now and then. Is there something you could do about that or what you tell me to do?
0: Still hanging in there with COVID, Doc. What do we do?
1: We've got a formula that's used for influenza and other viruses. It may work for you really well. It's called Seasonal Immunity Pack. And it does have echinacea, and use echinacea you take before you have the problem, but it's been shown that it can help afterwards. But Seasonal Immunity Pack, I've taken it myself when the COVID came through as a preventative thing as well, and I've had a lot of the clients use it, and they say it helps. Seasonal Immunity Pack.
0: I had two friends, Drew, who died of COVID when it hit, and sad situation. And I'm convinced, and I think people that are finally agreeing with me, it came out of that Wuhan lab in China.
1: It's a bioweapon, for goodness sake.
0: Exactly.
1: Yeah.
0: I think it was released accidentally. I don't think it was on purpose, but it was made in that lab.
1: Well, there's a strange coincidence about that as well. The theory goes that it was released around Chinese New Year's when all the Chinese are traveling all over the country. So that's another conspiracy thing that you might want to consider.
0: Robert in the Bronx. Go ahead, Robert.
3: Good evening, George and Dr. Peterson. Just had a question. I was recently diagnosed with sigmoid and descending colon diverticulitis. I had like 10 days of 2 antibiotics, which I finished. And what might you recommend?
1: You know, when it comes to GI problems, they're extremely difficult for what you have, for example, because everything, you're sensitive to everything, at least in the early stages. Get yourself some okra, believe it or not. The okra is kind of slimy if you've eaten it, and you should try it. And that helps coat the GI tract, like aloe vera does the skin, can help it mend some. So, and then do occasional fasting. Give your GI tract a rest. Fast for a day or two on a regular basis. Drink water and only hydrate. Don't drink anything cold, room temperature only. And then maybe do what the Chinese do, ganji, which is a rice porridge. You get, they do all kinds of rices, and they do that in ganji clinics. But get yourself some rice, overcook it into a porridge, put a little ginger in it and a bit of scallion, and drink that as eat that as something to get you by.
0: Drew, what do you think of probiotics as well for him?
1: Well, it's a mixed bag. I've had good and bad experiences with it. If, for example, you give a patient probiotics and they come back and they say, I had a lot of gas, which I've heard. Well, what happens is they already have that variety of probiotic in their gut. So you're overloading the system. The good probiotics live in living foods, like in canned foods, like beans, olives, pickled beets, cabbage, sauerkraut, kimchi. All those basically have very delicate probiotics that don't live long outside of their medium. So you can't freeze dry them like you can others. So those are the ones that we lose, the ones that are delicate. So a mixed diet of fermented foods is the best way to get your probiotics.
0: All right. Good luck, Robert. And here's that phone number to call for assistance as well. 1-855-949-7234. Which is the same as 1-855-949-RADIO. Final text and tweets. Tom, what do you have for Dr. Drew?
4: Hey, Drew, Christy in Baltimore wants to know what you think about taking Metamucil every day for your diet.
1: It's habit forming, so you got to be aware of that. It's too much of a good thing. It would be better to just maybe eat more sweet potatoes that are high in fiber, for example. Hydrate well, get more vegetables in your system that are high in fiber. That's the way to go. But you'll have to wean yourself off the Metamucil because, again, it's your body becomes dependent on it. You don't want that.
0: No, not at all. Mayette's with us in New York. Hello, Mayette. How are you?
5: Yes. Hey, George. You guys are just top of the morning. I have some comments, especially for Jay. George had on a physician, an MD, a few years ago, not too long ago, who had recently gotten long COVID. He also had a wife who had long COVID for a couple years. George, I hope you remember that program, and it needs to be, I've got to join the insider so I can hear that again. It seems that tobacco has receptors, and there were studies in the the journals, the medical journals that he referenced, where a patch, the wife took the chewing gum, the husband took the patch, and within 1 to 2 to no more than 3 days, they both got over long COVID. I had such a wonderful trip on Friday, and I want you to talk about, because I was distracted, you mentioned a couple of the indigenous herbs. Well, I got to go to Massic, Long Island, to a reservation, and I got connected with a couple of herbs that are healing in my sight. And, of course, you pass Montauk, and that gets into maybe next time I'll stop off because there's a lighthouse and some strange experiments. But that's my comment. George also has a caller, I wish I knew his name, who knows all about why tobacco and its receptors and how it can be healing. The largest herbal I ever came across, I think it was in Canada, it actually had tobacco as for women's problems in particular, or for respiratory problems, as the heat making a difference. And that's my comment. Oh, lastly, there's a program coming up, a multi-dimensional health code online, and one of the things that they're talking about are colonics. It was a fad or a craze some years ago. You have to make sure the equipment is sterile and clean. So talk about what you think about colonics and how to have a safe one. And I'll listen over the air. Thank you so much.
0: All right, go ahead, Drew.
1: He's very right. One of my students at the acupuncture school did a nice paper on it, talking about the receptors in the body, and basically the tobacco receptors basically block out the COVID, and you have these receptors in almost every organ of your body. That's why the COVID can affect the heart, the lungs, and other places. So you're absolutely right, ma'am. I should have brought that up. That. The patches and the gum are definitely preventative and probably the best thing you can do. What was the other?
0: Just all kinds of things that have to do with the abilities to fight back and tobacco and...
1: Oh, yeah. Well, tobacco was originally used as a medicine for centuries. It's not just their entertainment. It's considered a medicine. That's what in a lot of cultures.
0: Is it medicinal?
1: Yeah.
0: Let's go to Ted. Ted in Arkansas. Welcome to the program. Go ahead, Ted.
6: Hey, this is not my question, but I've used that nicotine patches for long COVID, and it helps. But it's the nicotine, not necessarily tobacco. What I called about, I wanted to ask about my dad. He's 91, and he's back in April, he had a urinary tract infection, and he got blocked where he couldn't urinate. He's in the hospital for 3 days, and they got the infection under control, but he still got the catheter, and they've tried to take it out, and he can't urinate, and they have to put it back in. And also, that being in the hospital and all this stuff has kind of contributed to some cognitive decline, too. And so, what can I get for him?
0: Well, that's a tough one. That's a tough one, Jim. Yeah, just the catheter issue.
1: Well, so basically, he just couldn't urinate. He doesn't have a blockage due to the prostate. I would assume.
6: That's what it is, I believe.
1: Okay, so you got to bring the swelling down in the prostate. Any kind of sugar will it cause the prostate to enlarge. So he's got to immediately go on like a diabetic diet. Also, essential fatty acids that we sell, for example, our EFAs, are anti-inflammatory for the prostate as well. You may want to take something called ProstFX that we have as well. That's a formula designed for the prostate to decrease inflammation. But those are the main things. There's a formula we use, Bazang Wan, for an infection of the bladder. But yeah, I don't know how effective it would be for your dad's condition.
0: Why does pumpkin seed seem to work on the prostate too, Drew?
1: Zinc, loaded in zinc.
0: And zinc works for the prostate?
1: Yes, it does. And it's in our longevity formulas. Mm-hmm.
0: What do you recommend to people who just want to set up a regimen of healthy living and get started doing things the right way? What do you recommend?
1: Just get the Healthy Body Star Pack. That's the most inexpensive combination we have. It includes a Beyond Tangy Tangerine, essential fatty acids, and a calcium magnesium supplement called OsteoFX. So that would be all you need really as your basic, as long as you don't have a medical condition of some kind, that would be a good start on your supplementation. The next thing you want to do is learn that food combining thing I was mentioning before. Eat your vegetables separate from your fruits. Eat your meats separate from the fruits as well. So find out what foods get through your GI quickly. Because if they get, if for example, you eat a steak and then an hour later you eat fruit, it's the fruit's going to ferment in your stomach and not be a very healthy thing. So make sure you have the right foods. Make sure there's good elimination. So enough fiber, enough water, and exercise.
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4: Three staccato cries of Mayday and an eyewitness report of a mid-air explosion is about all that is known this morning of the British Columbia air disaster, which yesterday claimed 52 lives.
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13: A settlement in the billions. I'm Lisa Lucera, Fox News. Facebook and Instagram parent company Meta agrees to pay up to $18 billion to multiple states who sued over teen social media addiction.
14: Meta does not admit wrongdoing in the settlement, but will now change how Facebook and Instagram operate for teens and make stronger efforts to flag and remove users under 13 years old. Those specifics include better age verification, usage limits, data collection limitations, nighttime access restrictions, school modes, required breaks in usage, drawing praise from anguished parents who've demanded these changes for years.
13: Fox's Claudia Cowan in Oakland, California. In a blog post, the company urged competitor TikTok and YouTube to put similar safeguards in place. The settlement still needs the approval of a judge. A military judge has set a June 2028 trial date for accused 9/11 mastermind Khalid Sheikh Mohammed and three others, 18 months later than the January 2027 start that prosecutors requested. The judge ruling the additional time is needed to resolve pretrial disputes, including over what evidence can be presented at trial. Khalid Sheikh Mohammed was arrested in Pakistan in 2003 and has been held at Guantanamo Bay ever since. At least 160 people killed, hundreds more missing after a massive flash flood on the Nepal-China border.
15: The disaster unfolding in Rasuwa, near the border with Tibet. The U.S. Geological Survey says a landslide struck moments before. One theory, part of a glacier broke off, triggering an avalanche of ice and rock, which in turn caused the flood.
13: Fox's Jeff Paul. The Himalayas span several countries in South Asia. The steep slopes and valleys below are vulnerable to flooding and to landslides. 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
16: Thank you.
11: One Degree Outside Weather Network meteorologist Danielle Noyce with your forecast. Just a few clouds overnight, lows around 65. Tomorrow, a lot of clouds, some breaks of sun. We're more humid again, highs in the mid to upper 70s. Breezy out of the south, 10 to 20 miles per hour, gusting occasionally higher. Friday's mostly cloudy and quite muggy, scattered showers around, an isolated thunderstorm possible. Highs around 75 and a south-southwest wind, 5 to 15 miles per hour. 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
1: Up next, retired Army Lieutenant Colonel Kevin Randall with us with his latest work, UFO Sightings and Alien Visitations, Facts and Falsehoods. And he's next on Coast to Coast AM. 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
1: And welcome back to Coast. George Norrie with you, Kevin Randall with us, a retired Army Lieutenant Colonel who served in three wars and was deployed into combat arena in two of them. He was a helicopter pilot, aircraft commander in Vietnam, a battalion intelligence officer in Iraq. Kevin has studied UFOs for nearly all his life and written dozens of books on his topic. His latest is called UFO Sightings and Alien Visitations, and he appears on Thursday nights in our news segment giving us UFO updates. Hello, Mr. Randall.
3: Hi, George. How you doing?
1: Looking forward to this. How have you been, sir?
3: I'm hanging in there.
1: Just hanging?
3: Yes, just hanging.
1: Well, don't hang too badly. We need you.
3: Thank you. I appreciate that.
1: What got you started in rolling into UFO activity?
3: Oh, everybody asks that. And I always blame my mother. When I was a little kid, and this kind of dates me, she took me to see the movie Earth versus the Flying Saucers. That came out in 1956. And that kind of got me interested in the topic. And I remember sitting in high school in a study hall reading Brad Steiger's book about UFO sightings. And that kind of got me more interested into it. The one thing that caught my attention was in that time frame, everybody was talking about, or at least the government and officials were talking about, well, they're just indistinct blobs of light in the distance. We really don't know much about them, but that's what they are. And one of my friend's mother had seen a flying saucer. And I said, well, can I interview her about that? The only question I really wanted answered was it a blob of light or was it something well-defined? And when I was talking to her, she said it was about 200 feet over the bar. And they lived, I think, in South Dakota at the time this happened. And she said it was very well-defined. She got a good look at it. It was sharp, clear edges. It was not a blob of light. So that kind of led me deeper into that. And, of course, in high school, I read the books. The Lonnie Zamora sighting in 1964 happened at that time frame, and the neighbors all were too willing to tell me about, did you see the news report about this police officer in New Mexico and that sort of thing. So it kind of sparked my interest, and it just kept growing from there.
1: Amazing that Lonnie Zamora case is what convinced Dr. J. Allen Hynek to switch from being a skeptic to a believer.
3: I think Allen Hynek was beginning to lean that way, having seen the evidence. I know when he began his investigations as a consultant to the Air Force, he was highly skeptical and just didn't really accept anything as being extraterrestrial or alien. But he was beginning to lean. Lonnie Zamora tipped him over the edge. At that point, he realized there was something else going on. And what's interesting in that case is that there was another sighting that took in La Madera, New Mexico, like the next night, where the object landed and that sort of thing. And Hynek wanted to go up there to investigate that case as well. And he talked to the officers at Blue Book in Wright-Patterson Air Force Base. And they said, no, you're just there for doing Lonnie Zamora. You are scheduled to come home. You come on home now. And that's happened more than once during the Washington National sightings, all the sightings over Washington, D.C. Ed Ruppelt, who was the chief of Project Blue Book, happened to be in Washington, D.C., saw the newspapers and wanted to extend his travel voucher for an extra day so he could investigate it personally. Here's the guy who is tasked with investigating UFOs for the Air Force, an Air Force officer. And they said, no, if you stay the extra day, you'll be considered AWOL. So we see a pattern there of the Air Force or the government suppressing enthusiasm of some of the investigators about looking into this more deeply. And so we get it's kind of a skewed look at some of those cases. But yeah, the Lonnie Zamora case in 1964, where there was a craft on the ground and an alien seen outside the craft by Lonnie Zamora and described to an Army officer and FBI the very night it happened, that just pushed him over the edge and he realized there was something more going on than just blobs of light in the distance.
1: For years, I always thought Zamora may have seen a tested moon landing in the desert where they came down that way, but I realized later on that he probably saw something that was real.
3: Hector Cortinella, who was the chief of Project Blue Book at the time this happened, had a top secret clearance, and he had orders with that on it, and they told everybody to talk to him, tell him what they know. He went to Holloman Air Force Base and ran his investigation out of there. Holloman, not that far from Coral, and investigated in depth. And in his unpublished manuscript, he points out that he didn't know what Zamora saw. He thought that the answer was in Zamora's head, thinking there was something that Zamora had seen that caused him to believe this, that he wasn't able to, I guess, communicate. But he said that there was no solution he could find, and that he knew it would make the UFO enthusiasts very happy. It's one of three cases in the Project Blue Book files where the witnesses described alien creatures where the witness was not described as having psychological problems. But the real point is the head of Blue Book was looking into the case, could not find an explanation, and listed it as an unidentified case.
1: Has your search for extraterrestrials now become a full-time job for you?
3: Unfortunately, no. I have to do other things periodically. I do write other books as Eric Helm. I do science fiction books. I do action adventure books. But the passion is the UFO books. And everybody says, well, you're just in it for the money. And I said about the Roswell case, I would have published the book for free. I would have been happy just to get the information out there, because I think that's such an important case. So there's a passion there and a love of this topic that kind of transcends it being a monetary endeavor. The monetary endeavor is writing the science fiction and the action adventure, but the passion is to investigate UFOs, to see if we can get that one case, that one piece of evidence that flips everything on its side, and then we realize there has been alien visitation.
1: How many years were you in the military? Did you get your 20 in?
3: I got 22.
1: You made it. Good for you.
3: They threw me out at age 60. Now, it wasn't 22 years consecutive. There were breaks in service. Right after 9/11, I wanted to get back into the military and was talking to the Iowa National Guard, and they found a slot in the Signal Battalion here, and they said I could have that slot. And I thought that was great. And they said, now, don't worry. This unit's never deployed in its long history. 3 months later, we had deployed. So I ended up in Iraq that quickly. But I wanted to get back into the fight in that respect. I didn't want to be left out of that one. I thought it was important to get into that fight.
1: I had retired maybe a couple months before Iraq, and my entire unit got called up and served under General Schwarzkopf as public information officers in Saudi Arabia.
3: They didn't recall you?
1: No, they never did. They never did.
3: In our entire battalion, we had like one guy who did not go, and it's because he had developed really high blood pressure, and they were concerned with him. And we had the second operations officer was brought in like a week before we deployed. But practically, they were calling people too who had just retired or just gotten out of the service, the National Guard, and called them back in to fill out some of the slots that we had.
1: We're chatting with Kevin Randall about his new book, UFO Sightings and Alien Visitations. This is one of the most complete written books I have ever read on the UFO subject. You have names, places. It's a historical book. How did you do all that research?
3: Well, the research is over 30 years or 40 years, the whole time. It's not just I sat down to write this book. It came about because I read something about alien visitors, and I wanted to do a book about it, and I talked to the publisher about it, and they said, yes, let's do that. And when I got the book done, I hated it. I just said, it's just horrible. I just don't want to publish it. And we talked about it, and we developed a new text for it, a new format for it, so that it became better. But it's a work of years and years and years. And the other thing is, I've had an opportunity to meet or communicate with practically everybody in the UFO field in some relation. And I think specifically the Kingman case, this was a landing that supposedly took place in 1953. And both Jenny Randalls, and she is no relation, and Preston Dennett had written in their books about UFO crashes or UFO sightings that there was a letter written in 1966 that talked about the Kingman case that was given to Dick Hall. And you get the idea that Dick Hall got the letter in 1966. And I communicated with Jenny Randalls, and she just wasn't really interested in dealing with UFOs anymore. And sometimes I understand that completely. And I talked to Preston Dennett, and he just said he was working with what was available. And I went back through the sequence of events and learned that although the letter was dated 1966, Dick Hall didn't get it until the 1970s. And the reason that 1966 was important, because Ray Fowler had done an article for Official UFO Magazine about the crash. And it was after this letter was supposedly written, but it turned out the letter was probably fraudulent. But the idea here was a letter that was dated prior to all of the information coming out in the national media, if you consider UFO Magazine a national media. And it turned out it really wasn't quite true. And that Dick Hall didn't get it until later. And I think that's an important point to make, that we've got to look at the evidence precisely so we understand exactly how the sequencing works out. So, you know, that gives you an idea. But Visible Inc., who published the book, doesn't really like to do footnotes and that sort of thing. I did book Roswell in the 21st Century. It's got like 1,000 footnotes in it. And in this case, rather than using footnotes, you know, I layered it so that you get the sense of where the information come from. Here's the source material. You know, here's what I learned from Jenny Randalls. Here's what I learned from Ray Fowler's comprehensive information about the Kingman case. Here's what has been said lately about it, and put all of that together, trying to set it up so the reader understands where I got the information and why I drew specific conclusions, but try to leave it open enough so that the reader can read the information themselves and determine whether it is sufficient for them to believe Kingman was real, or sufficient for them to conclude, well, this is probably not a real event that took place. And that was one of the emphasis I wanted to make throughout the book, was to look at it that way. On the other side of the coin, I had interviewed Calvin Parker, And as talking to him, he was talking about how there were additional witnesses who came forward, people who'd seen the craft, who'd seen part of the abduction phenomenon. And I thought, well, this is incredible information, because normally the abductees are taken from deserted roads, you're taken out of their bedrooms and that sort of thing. So there are not additional witnesses. And I said, yeah, but they all came later. And he said, no, they didn't. They came out the next day. And what it turns out was that Parker, Hixon and Parker were taken to Keesler Air Force Base to see if they had been exposed to radiation. Mm-hmm. And there's a letter dated the next day by senior officers at Keesler talking about the information and mentioning there were four additional witnesses to this abduction. So it was the next day. And then Philip Mantle and Irene Scott got working with Calvin Parker, and they learned of lots of other witnesses who had seen part of it. And many of them didn't come forward in 1973 because they were afraid of the ridicule. They didn't want to be labeled as being crazy. So they kept their mouths shut. They didn't say anything. And as we now move into where we are today, they felt more comfortable coming out and explaining what they'd seen back in 1973. So we've got witnesses who were identified the day after it, and we have witnesses who have come out since, I think, 2017, 2018, talking about what they saw back in 1973. So we look at all of that stuff, and we name the witnesses and name the sources, and try to publish the information so that you see that it's nothing that I have interpreted specifically. I have tried to provide both sides of the investigation and all the information possible to make a comprehensive decision about the reality of a specific case.
1: Let's start with Roswell for a moment here, Kevin. You had a chance to investigate that. The public information officer, Walter Hout, who had passed away about 20-some years ago, kind of changed his mind a little bit, didn't he?
3: I was going to say it wasn't that long ago, but my gosh, it really was that long ago, wasn't it?
1: Yeah.
3: Yes, he did. Well, he when we first started the investigation, I say we, Don Schmidt and I started the investigation, and we first went to Roswell in 1989. We sort of started the investigation in 1988, made our first trip to Roswell in 1989, and we had an opportunity to sit down with Walter Hout, and we talked to him many times. We were in his house many times. We went to dinner with him many times, and I say many times, I don't know how many times I've been to Roswell. And he was always adamant. He did nothing but write the press release. That's what he did. He wasn't sure whether Colonel Blanchard, the commander at Roswell, dictated the information over the phone to him and just gave him the specifics, and he wrote the press release and took it around to the four media in Roswell. But that was his, I just wrote the press release. That's all I did. Now, back in 1995, I interviewed a guy named Richard Harris, and it's not the guy that left his cake out in the rain.
1: This guy was the finance officer at Roswell.
3: Yes. He was assistant finance officer at Roswell. And he told me, before Walter Hout said a word about seeing the craft and the bodies, he told me that he was in the hangar, and Walter told him that the bodies were on the other side of this door. And all, if you wanted to look at it, go take a look at it. And Harris told me they put his hand on the door knob, and he decided he didn't want to see the bodies. I'm thinking I'd have been in there with cameras and everything
1: God,
3: I could think.
1: Absolutely.
3: But the real important point was Walter Hout had been telling us for literally years he did not see the craft and bodies. And here was Richard Harris, who was there at the time, telling us Walter Hout offered him the opportunity to see them. And then, of course, when Walter began to expand his story, to tell the story and sign the affidavit, I think in what, 2000, 2001, that he had seen the craft, he had seen the bodies and that sort of thing. So Harris, because of that, kind of corroborated Walter Hout's testimony. I don't want to say, if you say expansion, it sounds like he's making stuff up, but telling us the rest of the story, I guess, as Paul Harvey would have said, telling us the rest of the story, because he wanted to, I guess, make sure that we all had that. But the affidavit that he signed and all that was to be held until his death. So it came out after he had passed.
1: Why would he lie originally, Kevin?
3: Well, he didn't really lie. All he said was, I just wrote the press release. And the other thing is, a number of the witnesses we talked to told us that they had been sworn to secrecy. Edwin Easley, the provost marshal, you know, chief of police at the base, responsible for security at the crash sites, told me repeatedly he had been sworn to secrecy. And I would ask him a question and go off on a tangent, and he would think about it. I said, well, you know, I can't talk about it. I was sworn to secrecy. He told me, for example, that Mac Brazel, the rancher who brought the debris in, had been held in the guest house. Brazel had complained about being in jail, but if you're locked in a room in the guest house, it's really kind

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7: In February of 2024, celebrated illustrator and children's book author Petra Mathers and her husband Michael mailed letters to dozens of friends and family members to let them know they had died by suicide.
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1: What a great song from the late Dolly Parton, who passed away just recently at the age of 80. Wow, but she was so philanthropic as well. 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She had the Imagination Library, which gave away books to children, over 300 million books worldwide. She also participated in Dolly Parton's Children's Hospital. Just a wonderful person. She will be missed. And we'll be taking calls with Kevin Randall next hour here on Coast to Coast, so make sure you're part of the program. 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

0: And welcome back, George Norrie, along with Kevin Randall, UFO Sightings and Alien Visitations. This is his latest book. Kevin, what was Project Moondust?
1: Well, that's an interesting question because it's called Project Moondust, but I think that what we determined, and Brad Sparks was kind of the inspiration for this. It wasn't a project in the sense where they had a headquarters and a dedicated staff. It was the code word to investigate UFOs. Moondust began in 1957 with the sightings in Levelland, Texas, or in that time period. And it transcended the end of Project Blue Book, which was a project with a headquarters and a staff involved. But Moondust was a code word. And we learned about that. Robert Todd, who was a great skeptic, was FOIAing information from the State Department. And in the batch of documents he got, in the batch of documents Cliff Stone got, in the batch of documents I later got, we found documents labeled Moondust. So Moondust had a UFO component. In fact, I found four sightings in the Project Blue Book files, which were labeled Moondust, but it was a code word. And what would happen is if there was a sighting somewhere, they would appoint, you might say, an officer at the closest Air Force base or the closest military facility as the project officer. And he would conduct the investigation, gather the evidence, write his report, and send it back under the code word Moondust, which was classified at the time. It was inadvertently exposed in the documents that we all had received, Moondust. Todd then FOIA'd the military about what happened afterwards, and he was told that the code word was properly classified and it was not releasable to the general public. So we have to look at all that. So what Moondust was is an activity, I guess is the best way to put it, that helped facilitate investigations. General Arthur Exon, who was the base commander at Wright-Patterson Air Force Base, and when I say base commander, he was in charge of the facilities and things like that. The overall command of the organizations there was a lieutenant general, but he was the base commander in that sense. More like the mayor of a town than anything else. In fact, the Army has something now called the mayor's cell, and that's their responsibility. That's what he did. But he told Don Schmidt and Tom Carey that periodically he would get a call from Washington and be told to get an airplane ready. A team would come in, get on that airplane, go out to a UFO investigation. He said he remembered one, I think, in Montana, big UFO investigated in Montana. May well have been the Maelstrom sightings of 1967. And they would conduct the investigation. They would come back to Wright Field. If reporters tried to find those guys, the trail ended at Wright-Patterson. So, and they would return to their home organizations. So Moondust was that kind of an activity, but it kept going on. I suspect what followed up Moondust, whatever the new code word was, continued on till about 2017 when Leslie Keene and Ralph Blumenthal talked about the 2004 sightings at the USS Nimitz. But we have this information that suggests all of this goes on. Should say one other thing about Moondust. Cliff Stone, using the offices of Congressman Stephen Schiff, who was a representative from New Mexico, queried the Air Force about Moondust, and the initial response is there's no such thing as Moondust. Never happened. It just never existed. When they were presented with documents showing Moondust as the label on it, that something did happen and it had a UFO component, the Air Force said, well, we'd like to amend our last statement. Yes, there was Moondust, but it was never deployed. We have a list of deployments for Moondust. Granted, most of them turned out to be terrestrially objects that had returned from space or were found under unusual circumstances that had terrestrial explanations, but there's a small component of them that had no solid terrestrial explanation. So Moondust had a UFO component. They did do that. They did other things as well under the auspices of Moondust, but Moondust was looking specifically for the UFO type evidence, but it was not an activity that had a headquarters like you'd think of as a project.
0: Kevin, I did not know until I read your book that the late Senator Barry Goldwater was interested in UFOs as well. I never knew that.
1: That's surprising, George. That's been around the UFO field forever. We all knew that. I think when we started the investigation into Roswell, Senator Goldwater was approached, and he'd said said on other programs, I think he told Larry King this as well, that he learned that there was a special room or facility at Wright-Patterson Air Force Base. It was called, I think it was called the Blue Room, or that was the name attached to it. And he asked General LeMay if he could get permission to see it. And LeMay told him not only no, but hell no. And if you ever ask me again, I'll have you court-martialed. And I have a letter that he sent to Kent Jeffrey when Kent Jeffrey had asked him about that specifically. I have a copy of the letter where Goldwater repeats that story in writing and signs his name to it. So clearly Goldwater had an interest in UFOs. He tried to find out what was going on in this alleged blue room at Wright-Patterson Air Force Base and was rebuked by his superior officer, Curtis LeMay.
0: There is an area in Utah called Dugway. What is that used for?
1: Dugway was, I guess you'd say, sort of the Area 51, but it was used more for the experimentation into chemical warfares and developing that sort of chemical warfare weapons or anti-chemical warfare weapons, that kind of thing. They had a major disaster out there. I think it was in the 1960s, maybe in the 70s, where one of their experiments got away from them. I don't know, it was a cloud of gas that carried off, but killed a bunch of cattle on ranches. And there was a big lawsuit about it. I think actually one or two people may have died in it as well. And there was a movie about it. I think George C. Scott was in it, trying to find out why his son had died, and it came out of Dugway. But it's a highly classified area, much like Area 51 used to be, but very few people actually talk about Dugway. But it's got that kind of secrecy around it. And you would think, given some of the research that has gone on there, that while the craft would have gone to Area 51 for reverse engineering, Dugway would have been a better place for the bodies to go for that kind of biological research that might be necessary. I've often thought that in today's environment, there's Navy bases that own islands out in the Pacific, that if you wanted to hide that material, that would be the place to do it, because you can't approach those easily. I mean, I've driven right up to the fences at Dugway myself. Robert Bigelow and I actually went out toward Area 51 one night to look at that as well. But Dugway is very, very secretive, and it's well less known than Area 51. General Exxon again told us that one of the bodies that had been brought from Roswell went to Denver. At the time, 1947, the Army Air Forces had their mortuary services based at what would become Lowry Air Force Base, right outside of Denver near Aurora, Colorado. And that would have been to find the best ways to preserve the biological samples, because you don't expect to get any more of them given the rarity of that sort of thing. So we've got some information that traces bodies to there, and I would suspect that they may have gone to Dugway. We did hear that they had gone to, I want to say, MacDill. That doesn't sound right. In Florida, the military had a aeromedical facility, research facility. They may have gone there briefly for research, but I think that sort of information is very, very hard to follow up on and get anywhere on it, because it's so tightly held. It's so highly classified. It's hard to get anything on that. And the people exposed to that research would have been very carefully selected, and there would be very few of them. And I suspect what they do is, as our technology improves, that technology is applied to either the biological samples or the mechanical, the spacecraft, to see if we can learn anything more about it. And once that experiments are finished, then they go back to being sort of kept under wraps. And I suspect that happened more than once.
0: Kevin, how many crashes did they have in the Kingman, Arizona area?
1: There was, according to, I think it was Dick Hall's book, talked about three different crashes in that area. The one that Arthur Stonzel told Ray Fowler about. Arthur Stonzel was a highly educated, highly respected engineer who talked about being involved in the recovery of the craft near Kingman, one of the craft near Kingman. He told his story originally to a couple of teenage boys who were interested in UFOs, and one of them was writing a book for juveniles about UFOs. And I have nothing against teenagers gathering information. I was a teenage helicopter pilot in Vietnam, a flight lead for crying out at 19. So sometimes teenagers get highly responsible jobs. But that story came out in the newspaper, and then Ray Fowler learned about it, and he interviewed Stonzel and created a large file on what he had learned from him. But Preston Dennett and some other people have found two or three other crashes that took place, alleged crashes that took place in that time frame. David Rudiak got interested in this and did a deep dive into the newspaper files in the area and found some strange events that went on. And in one case, I think the sheriff had supposedly found some people or some walking down the road who may have been injured, took them to the jail, had them locked in a cell, and they just flat disappeared, according to the newspaper articles that came out. So, you know, that's covered in depth in the book as well to give the idea of where that information came from. But David Rudiak was trying to find out more about the Kingman crash that Stonzel had talked about in, it was May 21st, 1953, which I think is the middle crash, but there were others where, people saw the things hit the ground, and there may or may not have been information recovered from it, but there was a lot of strange stuff going on in that area for from about 1950 through about late 1953.
0: Rudiak was a very well-known researcher. He's still doing it, is he not?
1: Yes, he is. And that was one of the things that comes out in the book. I quote from, I mentioned something to David Rudiak about looking for this stuff, and he suddenly is getting back to me with all this information he's uncovering. But he's been to Roswell a number of times to make presentations. He holds a website that has information about Roswell. So he's been in the UFO research for quite a long time, and his interests in the UFO field are kind of like mine, pretty eclectic, where it's not just focused on Roswell, but we look into a lot of other aspects of it as well. But he's very meticulous in his research, very clever. He was one of the two people, and Brad Sparks being the other one, when Charles Moore came out with his analysis of the winds aloft data of the balloon launches in Roswell and said, well, the balloons got within 17 miles of the Brazel Ranch, so we could figure that's what Brazel found. Rudiak and Sparks ran the numbers and did the calculations. Now, the winds aloft data don't prove that. Problem is, we find out that there was a weather front that went through Roswell, through Alamogordo at about 6 o'clock in the morning on June 4th, when this launch of the Mogul balloons was supposed to take place, that shifted the winds around. So what Charles Moore had done was back the launch date up, launch time up several hours. But the problem is the documentation tells them that launch number 4 was canceled. So you have to say, well, how come they launched it and then they canceled? They couldn't do that. I look at that in depth in Roswell in the 21st century. I mean, it's a long appendix about why the Mogul explanation for the Roswell crash doesn't work. And at that point, you look at the Air Force investigation in the mid-1990s in Roswell. They eliminated everything else as we did. And I say we, again, Tom, Kerry, Don Schmidt, Stan Friedman, Len Springfield, we all looked at these other plausible explanations. I have a complete listing of all the missile and rocket launches from White Sands in that time frame, and nothing is missing. Nothing was lost. So the Air Force confirmed that. Nothing was found. They're left with Mogul, and Mogul simply doesn't work.
0: Kevin, when we come back, let's talk about your work investigating Roswell again and alien abductions. because you've always been on the fence on alien abductions. We'll talk about that, and we'll open up the phone lines. Calls with Kevin Randall, author of UFO Sightings and Alien Visitations.
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0: 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And on the Good Moms Bad Choices podcast, we're talking about all of it. 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
12: Here's something pretty disturbing I discovered while researching this podcast. This is what it actually says on the Los Angeles Police Department website. The site states that the Adult Missing Persons Unit investigates 3,200 cases a month, and 70% of those missing people are found or returned voluntarily within 2 or 3 days. It goes on to explain, and I quote here, "Since being a missing person is not a crime, police are given a very limited role while conducting these types of investigations." At the bottom of the webpage, it gets more disturbing. There's a section titled, "What if they never returned?" And here's the official police advice. In such situations, you may want to enlist the services of a private investigator to assist in your search. If you can't afford a PI, the police elaborate, quote, "Another option would be to contact the Salvation Army, which has a missing persons locator program." There is not a single sentence on the LAPD website that would lead a loved one of a missing person to have any faith that the police would properly investigate it. What the LAPD is basically saying is, if someone you love goes missing, don't overreact. They'll probably turn up, unless they don't, in which case you should get someone besides the police to look into it. All this is my way of saying, if the police took missing persons cases as seriously as they do, say, bank robberies, I wouldn't have had to do this podcast in the first place and end up chasing a violent criminal halfway around the country. I'm Neil Strauss, and you can hear the full story of To Live and Die in L.A.
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13: Moment in the billions. I'm Lisa Lucera, Fox News. Facebook and Instagram parent company Meta agrees to pay up to $18 billion to multiple states who sued over teen social media addiction.
14: Meta does not admit wrongdoing in the settlement, but will now change how Facebook and Instagram operate for teens and make stronger efforts to flag and remove users under 13 years old. Those specifics include better age verification, usage limits, data collection limitations, nighttime access restrictions, school modes, required breaks in usage, drawing praise from anguished parents who've demanded these changes for years.
13: Fox says Claudia Cowan in Oakland, California, in a blog post, the company urged competitor TikTok and YouTube to put similar safeguards in place. The settlement still needs the approval of a judge. A military judge has set a June 2028 trial date for accused 9/11 mastermind Khalid Sheikh Mohammed and three others, 18 months later than the January 2027 start that prosecutors requested. The judge ruling the additional time is needed to resolve pretrial disputes, including over what evidence can be presented at trial. Khalid Sheikh Mohammed was arrested in Pakistan in 2003 and has been held at Guantanamo Bay ever since. At least 160 people killed, hundreds more missing after massive flash floods on the Nepal-China border.
7: The disaster unfolding in Rasuwa, near the border with Tibet. The U.S. Geological Survey says a landslide struck moments before. One theory, part of a glacier broke off, triggering an avalanche of ice and rock, which in turn caused a flood.
13: Fox's Jeff Paul. The Himalayans span several countries in South Asia. The steep slopes and valleys below were vulnerable to flooding and to landslides. 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
8: One Degree Outside Weather Network meteorologist Danielle Moise with your forecast. Just a few clouds overnight, lows around 65. Tomorrow, a lot of clouds, some breaks of sun. We're more humid again, highs in the mid to upper 70s. Breezy out of the south, 10 to 20 miles per hour, gusting occasionally higher. Friday's mostly cloudy and quite muggy, scattered showers around, an isolated thunderstorm possible. Highs around 75 and a south-southwest wind, 5 to 15 miles per hour. For the only forecast you need to know, download our free One Degree Outside Weather app in the App Store and Google Play.
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0: And we're back with Kevin Randall, his latest book, UFO Sightings and Alien Visitations. Kevin, where's the best place to get this book?
1: Right now, probably the easiest place to get it. I mean, like right now, this minute, would be Amazon.com.
0: Super. You have been somewhat skeptical of alien abductions. How come and where do you stand today?
1: Oh, I've been around that question for, again, literally decades. I think I'm the first one to ever report the aliens had come into the bedroom for the bedroom abductions with the Pat Roach case, which I looked at in 1976. And looking at it logically, I guess, the number of abductions claimed, it makes no sense to me. They ran a Roper poll back in the 90s, and there was, I think, key questions trying to determine how many people had been abducted without asking, have you been abducted, type question, to get kind of a sample on that. And the problem was almost nobody answered all five questions in the way that would indicate that. So they reduced it to four questions, and then they determined about 3 million Americans had been abducted by aliens. You think, well, it's 3 million Americans. Look at how many around the world have been abducted, and where are all the spacecraft parked? How can they do all of this sort of thing? And the abduction is usually single witness. A lot of it is derived from hypnotic regression and other enhanced memory techniques. So it was a problem. I was talking to Russ Estes and Bill Cohn. We did a book called The Abduction Enigma, and we pretty well determined that the answer to abductions rested on this planet. They were terrestrial explanations for the abductions, all kinds of explanations, but they were explanations. I had an opportunity to talk to Calvin Parker then, and I may have mentioned this. Calvin Parker.
0: That's Pascagoula, right?
1: Pascagoula, Charles Hicks, Pascagoula, October of 1973. And in talking to him, he mentioned in passing that there had been witnesses to the abduction the next day. And I just didn't really buy that. It just didn't make sense to me. And yet there's a document that proves it, that there were witnesses. An Air Force officer I mentioned, a senior Air Force officer, signed a document dated October 12, 1973, talking about their interview with Hickson and Parker, and talked about at least four other witnesses they knew of the next day. And this is a time when you're not looking at social media. You don't know. I went out and bought a Coke today. These sorts of things didn't get that kind of publicity that quickly. So, you know, it seemed impossible for that to happen. I talked to Parker a number of times. I found him to be a very genuine individual. I think the original abduction that they talked about, and he and Hickson and Parker talked about, is legitimate. There is no real logical earth-based explanation for it. Once they were returned by the alien creatures, for example, they went to the sheriff's department. They're left in a room by themselves with a tape recorder running, because the theory would be, well, if they're making the story up, they'll talk about the hoax and we'll get some kind of a clue. But they didn't do that. They were clearly upset by the whole thing. Parker's life was really turned upside down by this event. And it haunted him his entire life. But I talked to both Hicks and I talked to Parker. I found Parker to be very, very genuine in what he said. But what got me was the number of witnesses who had some knowledge or some involvement in the abduction, seeing it. I know that Philip Klass, when he went into his investigation of the abduction, and wrote about it in his book, I think UFOs Explains, or maybe it was his book on alien abductions, he mentioned most of his analysis, I should say, was about the search for the polygraph examiner to give him the lie detector test, and why this examiner was probably not the best man to do that. And it's page after page after page of that, not really talking about what Hickson and Parker said, not really talking about what the sheriff's office and the sheriff's deputy said and that sort of thing. He didn't like the polygrapher because the guy, they'd gone to New Orleans to get the polygraph operator, And there would have been, there should have been polygraph operators closer to Pascagoula to do it. But New Orleans isn't that far from Pascagoula. So they went to a detective agency in New Orleans and got the polygraph operator there. But the whole point is the analysis that the analysis that Class makes is based on the training and the ability and the questions asked by the polygraph operator and not about the abduction itself and the other witnesses that have come forward since then, but who were identified the very next day. Philip Class talks about how the abduction site is close to a major highway and there should have been people on the highway that saw it. Well, it turns out there were, and it was the next day. But if you look at the highway and the way it's oriented and the vegetation, it's almost impossible to see from the highway down into that area going one direction. You'd have to look back over your shoulder to see it. And on the other side of the highway, you probably can't get a good look at it. So you take a look at that. But it was the Hickson Parker abduction that kind of got me to thinking about. And that's the one thing you have to do in almost any area of research or investigation. I mean, you don't want to get so hung up on where you're coming from that you reject information or evidence that doesn't fit your narrow theory. And I'm engaged into a bit of a argument on my blog with a guy who insists that all the Roswell witnesses are liars and it was a Project Vogel balloon. And I can't get him to understand that the documentation eliminates Project Mogul, and not all the witnesses were liars. Some of them were very good, and some of the liars that came forward, we, and again, it's Tom, Don, and me, exposed them as the liars. We're the ones that found out they weren't telling the truth and reject their testimony, even though we had accepted it in the beginning. So, yeah, that was kind of where I look at the abduction phenomena, and I think, okay, if there's alien abduction, the Hickson Parker experience is probably a good one. In the book, I talk about a number of abductions in 1973 because, you know, that's the Hickson Parker area. Right. And I talked to Pat Roach, who came forward in 1975, 1976. She'd read an article that I'd written in Saga's UFO Report and wrote and said that she knew how a family could be abducted. Unfortunately, the story that I had written about there turned out to be a hoax. Carl Lorenzen had originally given me the information, Carl Lorenzen being one of the leaders of the Aerial Phenomena Research Organization, about a fellow in Argentina. And after the story came out, a couple of months later, Carl says, unfortunately, we found out that story's a hoax, but it led to Pat Roach. Pat Roach did call the police after the abduction took place. And the police, of course, said, well, she's a nut. You can't believe anything she said. But it gave us the date of the abduction. I think that Pat Roach experienced an episode of sleep paralysis. But this is the case where it was reported the aliens were in the house. I think it's the first time that was reported. The aliens had come into the house for the bedroom abduction. But I believe, and I say this with reservation, the Pat Roach case is, I believe, sleep paralysis. That does not mean that every other case is explainable by sleep paralysis. Others have other terrestrial explanations. But when you get to the Hickson Parker abduction, you don't have that explanation. And I think that kind of turned me around on looking at the abductions with a still a skeptical eye, but one that was more acceptive of the testimony of the witnesses involved, and a distinct possibility that there's something like that going on that does involve an alien presence, I guess would be the way to say it. I was just thinking that if you want to eliminate interstellar flight, then we can fall back on the idea maybe it is some kind of interdimensional problem going on that leads to some of this activity as well. But I think there's something more to it than just the psychological problems of some people and hoaxes that people have been springing on us about that.
0: When they were alive, did you know Bud Hopkins or Dr. John Mack?
1: I knew Hopkins. When Hopkins did his book, I was asked to review it for the Journal of Scientific Exploration. I was asked to, so I spoke with him, and I spoke with him a number of times about that, about his work. So yes, I knew Bud Hopkins. I did not know John Mack. Russ Estes and Bill Cohen interviewed John Mack on tape, and John Mack said something that that struck me as kind of weird. He said there was a strange matching between the abduction researcher and the experiencer, meaning that Bud Hopkins found cold, calculating scientists as the abductors. David Jacobs found those creating the hybrids. John Mack found those with a Western or an Eastern philosophy, and he thought that it was a strange matching. And I think, well, let's turn it around. Maybe it's the philosophy of the researchers sort of imprinting their ideas on the abductees in some fashion. So I didn't talk to him. I watched the tapes that Russ and Bill had gotten on him, but I never corresponded with him. I never spoke with him personally, but I talked to Hopkins, and corresponded with David Jacobs. And of course, I know Kathleen Marden as well, and have mm-hmm. talked to her. We had an interesting thing going on in the Roswell Festival this year. They had a panel on abductions, and I was on the panel with Travis Walton and Kathleen Marden and me. And I was, of course, there because I wanted to talk about the Pascagoula abduction, because I think it's an important case.
0: Sure.
1: I've talked to Travis Walton several times and communicated with him. I knew Mike Rogers and a couple of the other guys who were on that team when Walton was abducted back in 1975. So I've got a lot of information about abductions. I think the number of true abductions, like the number of true UFO sightings, is very, very narrow. And I think most of the people who are involved in telling their stories about alien abduction have had some kind of experience, but it's relatable to a terrestrial event as opposed to an alien event. But there are some that are exploiting that phenomenon for their own game, telling wild tales that really make no sense.
0: What do you think of the Barney and Betty Hill case, one of the original abduction cases?
1: Oh, I'm very ambivalent about that one. In fact, I told Kathleen Marden at one point that I was concerned about it being alien, but it may have had more to do with Betty's interest in UFOs, and she was very interested in UFOs prior to the abduction. And Benjamin Simon, their psychiatrist,
0: I interviewed him, by the way.
1: And well, then you know that he said, well, he didn't believe they were abducted by aliens, but he believed they had some kind of an shared experience.
0: Well, with what he told me, and this is what I've asked him, I was 21 years old when I interviewed him back in 1971. And I said, Dr. Simon, were they lying to you? He said, no. He said, I don't know what happened to them, but whatever happened to them, they believe it to be true.
1: And that's the thing. And that's the thing with a lot of the abduction people you talk to, they believe it's alien. Philip Klass once told me that he thought we should give them all a lie detector test to determine whether or not the experience took place. And I said, Philip, it's not going to work because they believe they were abducted. That doesn't mean they were abducted by alien creatures. They had an experience that they believe leads them to that conclusion. They're going to pass the tests. So giving them lie detector tests is kind of a...
0: Right. They're not lying. They believe it to be true.
1: Yes, yes. They believe it to be true. Did Barney and Betty Hill get abducted? I don't know. I think they had some kind of shared experience, and they obviously believe they were abducted, and Dr. Simon confirmed they believed it. But that we need the next step, and that's the one thing that people... What do you want? And I'm just... over the fence into the extraterrestrial, but I would like to see the physical evidence. I'd like to see the craft. I'd like to see the bodies. I wish that we weren't caught up in this dump of evidence or sightings periodically by the government, which rarely has anything that we didn't already know.
0: Right.
1: They're not giving us anything new, any stuff. And I say, okay, we look through all this information. Where's the stuff on Roswell? Where's the stuff on Levelland? Both very important sightings, but they don't, there's nothing that you find Roswell case is the FBI telex that talks about the information getting to Fort Worth. And the FBI agent talking to Major Curtin. In fact, the FBI agent spells Curtin's name wrong. about what happened there. That's the only document that appears in the Roswell case. And yet it was filled, the newspapers were filled with stuff about Roswell back in 1947. If you look at the data dumps we've gotten from these data dumps, there's an awful lot of newspaper articles included in that material and information from UFO organizations that leaned from the I believe everything to everything is wrong. We've got to look at that. Short-lived organizations, long-lived organizations, all of that sort of thing. But there's nothing about Roswell. I found nothing about Leveland. I'm looking for that stuff. I've reported on a couple of the sightings that took place in recently that's in there, which are unresolved, but we can't get any additional information about it. So unresolved is basically unidentified. That doesn't necessarily take us to the extraterrestrial. I want to take that step over the fence into the evidences. Here's debris. Here's the body. Here's what our research has told us. I don't think there's going to be a mass panic because everybody's going to say, you know, this happened like 80 years ago. Who cares? It hasn't affected my life at all. Of course, it's affected my life because I keep going to Roswell, but that's another story.
0: But you do believe, Kevin, we are being visited, don't you?
1: I lean in that direction. I certainly do. But I would like to see the ultimate evidence, if you know what I mean. I look at the cases like Leveland. There's just too many things about that case that suggest there's an alien presence involved. You've got literally hundreds, the sheriff said, literally hundreds of people calling his office about this red object. He goes out in search of it, and he sees it in the distance. It's a red football-shaped object. When the Air Force investigator, Norman Barth, I think it was, an E-5, a mid-level enlisted guy, is sent to Leveland to investigate. He spends like 8 hours in town, and he comes away with this cockamamie explanation that it was ball lightning, and that's the official explanation. But ball lightning is small. It's, what, 18 to 24 inches? It lasts literally seconds. Here's an object that persisted in the area for 2.5-3 hours. It stalled cars. It left burn places. I found evidence that Air Force officer's car was stalled by this thing.

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1: Dolly Parton, rest in peace, gone at the age of 80. Wow. 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

0: And we're back with Kevin Randall. His book is called UFO Sightings and Alien Visitations. And let's go to the calls. They're lining up. We'll start with Dave in Santa Fe, New Mexico. David, go for it.
1: Hey, George, how you doing?
0: Good, buddy. Thank you.
1: Okay, so this is my second time caller. I'm sure you remember a year ago I was unveiling at rocket speed the signs that I thought that a major earthquake was going to hit Oakland, California. I was a little bit off. I'm just going to briefly tell you. 5 major earthquakes from Venezuela to Japan in 3 months. It makes me still wonder about, it makes me wonder now about Oakland. Hopefully it won't happen. Now the encounter. So June 4th, 2004. I know I've heard that date before somewhere.
0: That's my birthday.
1: Yeah. So, I'm in, Kokomo, Indiana, and these, approximately 5 tough guys in this wrecking yard. The leader of the pack is about, he's 35 years old. He's about 6'1", 180. And he wanted to, they all wanted to show me how they, he knows, jujitsu and 100 yards back in the, trailer back in the back of the wrecking yard. I said, no, I'm just going to stay and hang out here in front by your, garages and your office. Well, George, I wish I would have unveiled, this encounter a year ago, but here we go. I'm going to say that if this isn't in the top, if this isn't the number one shocking encounter you've ever heard, it's probably going to be in the top 5. So about 10 o'clock at night, I'm looking above my head, about 100 feet, and here comes one light on each side of this disc. It's kind of swimming like a pendulum, and it slowly drops down, and it's a flying saucer, and it landed right in front of me. And wow. I looked over 30 feet to these guys, and I mean, literally right in front of me, 10 feet in front of me. And I looked over these guys and I said, do you guys have a baseball bat? And they said, sure. So I'm breaking apart this flying saucer for an hour. It took about an hour. Finally get it torn apart. And inside is a human size Ken and Barbie look-alike. They look like, you know, mannequins. I guess they're robots flying the saucer, a very good-looking blonde Ken and a long-flowing blonde-haired Barbie. Is that an encounter or what, George Norrie?
0: That's amazing. What were they wearing, David?
1: I don't remember, but I'll just tell you. It was a dream I had. See, I'm honest. I'm not going to lie. I just want to start out by, you know, making everybody think, is this really an encounter? It was a dream I had. The dream I had was June 4, 2004 in San Leandro, California, at my mom's apartment, but I met these guys in March 2003 in Kokomo, and I don't remember watching anything about flying saucers the night before, but I forgot to tell you, I looked over at them, and I'm leaning over the Ken and Barbie, you know, pilots of this flying saucer, and I'm looking over at them, and then I, for like 3 seconds, and I look over at the guys 30 feet, you know, standing right in front of the garage doors, and I said, Area 51? And they shrugged their shoulders like, I don't know. Well, let me just tell you, I don't believe in flying saucers. I'm at 58 years old, traveling to all the lower 48 states. The closest I've ever seen a flying saucer is a shooting star, but I'm not going to rule it out. Briefly, if I could, unless I unveil it next time, is an actual encounter my dad had in Colorado.
0: Save that for next time, if you can, David. We've got a lot of calls coming in here. And, Kev, you hear all kinds of stories, don't you, Mr. Randall?
2: Oh, I hear them all the time. And, you know, like this, you need additional information, need investigation, need to talk to the people who were involved, the people who were there, and see what all we can gather about it before we can make any kind of a determination about the case. So there's a lot of work that needs to be done to make sure everything lines up properly. And you know, I don't say that to be pejorative, but it's a necessary part of the investigation. We have to make sure everything lines up.
0: West of the Rockies, Mark's with us in Roseville, California. Hi, Mark.
3: Yeah, George. Mr. Randall, Sir Randall, about the animal and cattle mutilations that's been going on, tens of thousands of them, and nobody's been arrested, do you think this is like an alien sport?
2: No, I don't think aliens have anything to do with it. Ken Rommel did a investigation for the FBI back in the 1990s and looked at it and found that most of the mutilations are the result of scavengers and predators. And there's really no reason to doubt that. I think the numbers quoted, they've been quoting for literally decades that 10,000 animals have been mutilated. And I think it was Tom McAdam who just came up with the number, and everybody has talked about it. But I don't think that, I think the animal mutilations are probably all terrestrially based. I don't see any point in aliens doing that sort of thing. What can they possibly learn after you look at two or three of the animals? You pretty well got a baseline for what they look like. You don't have to keep doing it. It makes no logical sense to travel interstellar distances just to murder animals, mainly cattle. It doesn't make good logical sense. So I think we have to reevaluate that stuff. Again, that's my opinion today. Something tomorrow may change my mind on that, because I do revisit that kind of thing periodic and look to see what is new in that arena. But to this point, I just think it's basically terrestrially based.
0: What do you think about crop formations, Kip?
2: I think the same thing, basically the same answer. I think it's probably terrestrially based. I look at them periodically. I've investigated some of them. Some of them are just clearly are hoaxes that people have stomped into the corner or whatever. And the same thing with cattle mutilations. I talked to a couple of guys who worked as butchers at one of the local meeting plants, and they'd come across a recently deceased cow, and they kind of mutilated and thought it was hilarious when they started talking about the surgical precision of this. So we get that problem cluttering up the database as well. But I think with the crop circles and the cattle mutilations and some of these things, I think they're terrestrially based. I revisit it periodically to make sure that has not changed by some new information that may have been overlooked in the past or new information that we've just gathered. So it's something that's an ongoing investigation for me.
0: Next up, Chris, Long Island, New York. Welcome to the show, Chris.
4: Hello, George.
0: Hi, Chris.
4: Oh, Kevin and George. So we have proof that the military has hologram technology. So I'm just wondering, things like the Phoenix Lights and whatnot, how do we know that's not hologram technology?
0: We really don't, Kevin, do we? Go ahead.
2: Well, the Phoenix Lights, I think the Phoenix Lights themselves were probably the answer is probably flares on the range close by, because of the way some of the videos show them sort of winking out, and you put that over the background with the mountains in there, and you can see them disappearing behind the mountains. The problem is, at the same time, there was sightings of a large triangular shaped object, and I don't remember, I think it was going from Tucson up toward Nevada, as opposed to the other way around. Mike Rogers talked to me about that, and he says everybody talks about the Phoenix Lights, but they don't talk about the triangular shaped object that was passing over the area at the time. And I've talked to a number of people and done research on that, where the some very good sightings of this triangular shaped object at the same time. It kind of got diverted with the Phoenix Lights themselves. So it's not a case of, well, we can just eliminate everything with the Phoenix Lights because of the flares. We have to look at all the other information. And I think Mike Rogers, and when I say Mike Rogers, this was the guy that was with Travis Walton, by the way,
0: right?
2: Talking about that. And so we've got another aspect to look at for the Phoenix Lights. So there's a core of very good sightings in that area at that time, and we have to keep that in mind.
0: Let's go to Tim in Alberta, Canada. Hello, Tim.
5: Hey, George, Kevin. Kellen Parker, October 73, listening to that. 2 months later, I had an encounter right at Christmas with an ex-Vietnam veteran helicopter pilot shot down twice. Ray Atwood sat up all night listening to his stories. Very interesting. Hey, Vietnam, there's all sorts of story about UFOs around the DMZ, and one about a riverboat being taken out by some type of high-powered energy laser. Well, what's your take on that? Did you hear anything at all when you're over there?
2: No, I did not. You got to remember, I was a helicopter pilot at the very end of the intelligence chain, and I had my interest in UFOs back in that time frame, so I was looking for stories like that. But I was down in 3 Corps around Saigon, so I was literally hundreds of miles away from the DMZ, which, by the way, we called the UMZ, for the ultra militarized zone. But I didn't see any no UFO stories at all while I was there. And the same thing in Iraq, I had access to the CIPRNet. And so I would be looking for UFO related information on the CIPRNet. That's the classified internet that the military uses. And I never really saw anything. I have heard rumors, stories of other things that may have gone on, but my experiences didn't take me in those directions. So I really don't know anything about that.
0: Let's go to Drew in Oregon. Welcome to the program. Hi, Drew.
6: Thank you for taking my call.
0: Sure.
6: Does your guest believe UFOs leave messages in crop circles like the ones on the 11th, 16th, and 18th of July, 2026? And I do have a follow-up question.
0: All right. Let's go. Kevin, do you think they're leaving messages through crop circles?
2: I do not, but I don't really know those specific incidences that he just mentioned. I'm not familiar with that. I've been busy with other aspects of the UFO investigation, and sometimes your focus is so narrowed you miss some of the other activities going on. I know that the couple of the crop circles I investigated, when we talk about crop circles specifically, probably had nothing to do with UFOs. On the other hand, I've investigated what used to be called UFO nests, flying saucer nests, which are essence very simplistic crop circles. And I think some of those do suggest some kind of an alien contact there. But again, it's one of those things where, yeah, that's kind of what it suggests, but we don't have the kind of proof we would really like to make a positive identification.
0: Follow up, Drew, go ahead.
6: My follow-up question is, I have seen messages hidden in the July 2026 crop circles. Has your guest any knowledge of translation efforts? And thank you very much.
2: I do know that people have tried to discern messages from the crop circles, especially back in the 1990s. And there were some very complex crop circles that were very intriguing, and they were trying to divine the messages from them. I don't really know what they've determined. So yeah, that does go on. But again, that's really not, you might say, that's really not my wheelhouse. I don't really delve into that too much.
0: Let's go to Chuck in North Dakota. Welcome to the program. First time caller. Hi, Chuck.
7: Hello, George. Hey, I just wanted to call in and say hello. I am the son of Staff Sergeant Moody from the Alamogordo, New Mexico incident. And I wanted to ask you, since my father never talked about the incident, and I found out about it by accident on a Google search of what happened, and what do you think of the validity of the incident from your evidence?
0: You know about that case, Kevin?
2: Yes, I do, and I actually have a file on it that's not as complex as I would have liked the file to be. I believe the Lorenzans were involved with some of the investigation there. It's a very intriguing case. I don't have a lot of information on exactly all the details of it, so I can't really make a determination one way or another. It's a very intriguing case. If you go to my blog in the comment section, if you want to leave me a message on there, and I can get in touch with you later on. I won't post the message to the blog. I'll just contact you and see if we can determine a little bit more about it. But it is a very intriguing case, and I am aware of it.
0: The name of Kevin's book is UFO Sightings and Alien Visitations, available on Amazon. And Kevin, we will talk to you Thursday with your weekly report.
2: Yeah. Can't wait to be on the radio with you, George.
0: Kevin's blogspot is his name, Kevin Blogspot at kevinrandall@blogspot.com. For Michael Cosio, Tom Danheiser, Dan Galanti, Sue Trikas, Lex Lonehood, Sean Latasore, Alec Fernandez, Tim Banal, Mary Berry, George Knapp, and Richard Serrett, I'm George Norrie, somewhere out there on Coast to Coast AM. We'll see you on our next edition. Until then, be safe, everyone.

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8: The 9/11 mastermind is stand trial. I'm Ted Lindner, Fox News. The accused mastermind of the September 11 terror attacks 25 years ago and three alleged co-conspirators will stand trial in 2028. That ruling on Wednesday from a military judge comes nearly a quarter century after nearly 3,000 people were killed. Khalid Sheikh Mohammed and the defendants have been held at Guantanamo Bay since 2003. The trial testimony's finished in the murder trial of Lindsey Clancy.
9: The final witness returning to the stand, driving home the prosecution's case.
10: It is my opinion within a reasonable degree of medical certainty that Ms. Clancy was criminally responsible.
9: Prosecutors say the Massachusetts mother acted rationally and intentionally, planning and executing the murder of her three children inside the family's Duxbury home. Dr. Gregory Sadoff, a forensic psychologist with the FBI's Behavioral Analysis Unit, interviewed Clancy via Zoom earlier this year and reviewed extensive medical records. The defense says the Massachusetts mother should not be held criminally responsible for the killings, that she was misdiagnosed, overmedicated, and suffering from postpartum psychosis.
8: Fox's Molly Lyme. Meta agreeing to a settlement in a lawsuit brought by dozens of states that accused the social media company of trying to get children addicted to their services. Fox's Claudia Cowan.
11: Under the terms of the settlement over the next 10 years, Meta will pay up to $17 billion to the coalition of states that sued the social media giant. It will also have to make big changes to how Facebook and Instagram operate for minors and make stronger efforts to flag harmful content and remove users under 13. Provided the court approves the deal, California alone will receive up to $2 billion. California Attorney General Rob Bonta saying, quote, "Today we have secured a settlement with Meta that will make social media less dangerous for our kids and make a world of difference for children and their families."
8: America's listening to Fox News.
12: One Degree Outside Weather Network meteorologist Danielle Noyce with your forecast. Just a few clouds overnight, lows around 65. Tomorrow, a lot of clouds, some breaks of sun. We're more humid again, highs in the mid to upper 70s. Breezy out of the south, 10 to 20 miles per hour, gusting occasionally higher. Friday's mostly cloudy and quite muggy, scattered showers around, an isolated thunderstorm possible. Highs around 75 and a south-southwest wind, 5 to 15 miles per hour. For the only forecast you need to know, download our free One Degree Outside Weather app in the App Store and Google Play.
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0: From the heartland of America and the gateway to the West, good morning, good evening, wherever you may be across the nation, around the world. I'm George Norrie, and this is Coast to Coast AM. Later tonight, the strange and unusual. Here's what's happening. President Donald Trump says that the U.S. is achieving a very big victory as the Iran war nears the six-month mark, and that it will continue for as long as necessary, and there's no timetable to resume peace talks. Meanwhile, Israeli Prime Minister Benjamin Netanyahu has said he told President Trump recently that a diplomatic deal with Iran is not possible, calling the Islamic Republic leadership savages. Let's check in with Howard Bloom, author of The Mohammed Code. Howard, your thoughts on what things have been going on?
1: Well, as you said, President Donald Trump told Al Jazeera today that we are on the brink of achieving a very great victory in Iran. But that does not appear to be true. In fact, we have entered a great stalemate. We've gone for 28 days without major attacks in the Iran war. We've lost more than we think, but have we won anything? The two big prizes in this war are Iran's nuclear bomb-making capability and the Strait of Hormuz. As you know, one-fifth of the world's oil flowed through the Strait of Hormuz before February 28th, when we and Israel attacked Iran to stop its nuclear weapons program. Before that attack, 130 ships a day were clearing the Hormuz Strait, 21.6 million barrels of oil every day, 900,000 barrels every hour, 250 barrels every second. Today, that number is down to 15 ships a day, 15 measly ships a day, down from 130. Donald Trump says that we control the Strait of Hormuz. We don't. Iran claims it controls the Strait of Hormuz, and it declares something stronger, that God, Allah, has given Iran the Strait to in perpetuity until the end of time. But Iran doesn't control the Strait of Hormuz either. Both sides may claim Hormuz, but the fact is that the Strait is no longer 25% of the world's seaborne oil distribution system. No one owns Hormuz because the Strait is deadlocked, frozen, incapacitated. Other nations are trying to find other ways of getting oil from the countries that produce it to the countries that need it. Saudi Arabia, for example, is using its east-west pipeline to the Red Sea, where it loads tankers with oil destined for the rest of the world, most notably to China and India. But even the Red Sea is threatened by Iran. Iran's proxies, the Houthis, are located on the northeastern coast of the Red Sea and have more than enough anti-ship missiles to reduce the flow of Saudi oil to a trickle or less. But the real decider of whether this war will end in a big victory is, as you might guess, China. Scott Bessent, the Treasury Secretary of the USA, spread the word last week that on this past Monday, 2 days ago, he would launch an economic D-Day. What he actually announced was silly, unworkable, and an opening that the Chinese can use to show the world that they are now the great peacemaker, not the USA. That China could define the terms of the peace, and in defining those terms, could take a giant step toward leadership of the world economic order, the world order the United States has led for 80 years. And slowly but surely, one microstep at a time, Beijing is turning that vast economic infrastructure into a world order under the control of China. Scott Bessent, speaking on behalf of the Trump administration, said that all of the countries on the earth are ordered to stop trading with Iran and must help the United States seal Iran off in a bubble in which Iran's government of ayatollahs and supreme leaders will shrivel and die. The Chinese foreign ministry, however, proclaimed that China, quote, firmly opposes illegal unilateral sanctions that have no basis in international law and are not authorized by the UN Security Council. In other words, America's demands were illegitimate and China would not obey them. America, the Chinese foreign ministry said, had no right to dictate Beijing's relationships to other sovereign nations. In other words, the Chinese use the fact that American leadership is fickle and imperious against us. From now on, China implied it would dictate the rules. Not Scott Bessent, but China. When Xi Jinping visits the USA on September 24th, he is very likely to take advantage of the trip to subtly drive this point home.
0: We'll see how it happens. Thanks, Howard. I appreciate the report. Meta has agreed to pay as much as $17.1 billion and implement restrictions on teen accounts to settle claims that the tech giant designed Facebook and Instagram to addict children and misled the public about the platform's safety. The deal, disclosed in court papers, resolves claims brought by 29 states and averts one of the highest profile tests yet of allegations that social media companies have harmed young users. The Federal Reserve's preferred inflation gauge rose slightly in July as the pace of price of growth remained well above the central bank's target ahead. The Commerce Department reported that the Personal Consumption Expenditures Index rose from a month ago and was up 3.7% on an annual basis in July. Let's check in with investment guru Mish Sedlak. Mish, what do you think of all of this?
2: The report itself wasn't all that bad, but it was worse than expected. And when you look at the details were even worse than that. So let's go over the numbers. They expected it to rise, the PCE, personal consumption expenditures, expected to rise 0.1%, rose 0.2%. The year-over-year numbers were supposed to get better. They didn't. Here's the numbers. You mentioned one of them. PCE was 3.7%, but that was up from 2.3% in September of 2024. PCE goods was 3.7%. That bottomed at -1.2% in September of 2024. Services was up 3.7%. Bottomed at 3.4% in October of 2025, and core PCE was 3.3%, bottomed at 2.2% and 2.6% in April of 2025. So all of these numbers have not improved, George. They're just not getting better. The Fed keeps saying, wait and see. I dove into the numbers, and this one's kind of interesting. The BEA said the price of gasoline declined 2.7% in July. That just didn't feel right to me, George. It didn't. So I went on to AAA, looked at their gasoline prices. For July, the weekly average was $3.83. For July 16th, it was $3.94. For July 23, it was $4.09. And July 30th was also $4.09. Now, the average for June was $3.96. If you average that out, it's $3.98. So the BEA is saying the prices went down when I calculate 2.7%. When I calculate, they rose 0.5%. So what was this all about? This was had to be a seasonal adjustment. There's no other factor here unless you think they're manipulating the prices. I don't. So, but to the average consumer who, when the BEA says prices declined 2.7% and people know that they actually rose, it just doesn't look good, George. You have time for a little bit of update on Canada?
0: 20 seconds. Go for it.
2: Okay. The trade war with Canada is not doing either the United States or Canada any good, but it's actually ties into something Howard said. We're pushing Canada closer to China. China, in response to this, actually is going to allow more Chinese car imports as a result of this tariff. Both sides are losing on this, George. I hope cooler heads prevail.
0: Good observation. Thanks, Mish. Catastrophic flash flooding has hit China and Nepal with at least 150 people confirmed dead. The toll is likely to rise with hundreds of tourists, including foreign nationals, missing. Published in the Journal of the American Geriatric Society, a study found that older adults classified as overweight actually had a lower risk of dying from any cause than their peers at so-called normal weight. And in men, mild to moderate obesity was linked to lower risk as well. At the same time, carrying extra fat, specifically around the belly, was linked to a higher death rate, regardless of overall weight. It's a finding that unsettles one of the most stubborn assumptions in American medicine. The next time you book a trip to some faraway city, don't think of it as just a vacation. Think of it as preventative medicine. A growing body of research suggests travel is more than a luxury or an escape. It may be a legitimate tool for improving mental health, one whose effects scientists are only beginning to understand. In a moment, the numbers lady, Glynis McCants, joins us to talk about how the numbers fare. And then we'll take your calls next hour with her, and she'll do readings. We'll need your birth date when we come back later on Coast to Coast AM.
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0: And welcome back to Coast to Coast. George Norrie with you, Glynis McCants. The numbers lady back with us has been a numerologist for more than 27 years and uses a unique method, which she'll talk about, a number system. Glynis uses numerology to successfully even pick her husband. And that's still working with Charlie, isn't it, Glynis? Oh, turn on your mic, Glynis.
1: Hi, George.
0: There you go.
1: Yes, you can hear me now, right?
0: Loud and clear.
1: Right. I was muting just for that. I didn't want to interfere with anybody reporting. But yes, we're doing fantastic. So yes, the numbers really do work, and I'm so happy about that.
0: As we get into numerology and take calls later on, we had a tragedy yesterday with the wonderful Dolly Parton dying at the age of 80. Born on January 16th, 1946. Did the numbers show anything to you?
1: Well, I want to make sure we're on the same page there. I believe she was born January 19th, 1946.
0: Ah, okay.
1: Yeah. And I've been looking at her numbers. If anyone wants to confirm that, that'd be great. But that's what I have. And I've been talking about her for the last 24 hours nonstop because... Look, Dolly Parton was, if you ask me, George, she was literally an earth angel. All she did was bring kindness to the world. That was like her mission statement. So, yes, she could sing. She had a beautiful voice. She was a great actress. But what she did, this is what I loved about her numerology. When I look at her blueprint, she was a four life path. The four is someone who feels this need to educate. Like when they learn something, they want to teach you. And the fact that she donated, what was it, over 300 million books with the Imagination Library that she created.
0: Right. To kids worldwide. Yep.
1: I mean, imagine that, George. Like what a tremendous difference that she made. And also because her destiny number was a nine. The nine destiny feels like if they don't do something where they leave the world a better place, they're miserable, you see? So, yeah, it's a bummer for all of us that she passed, but what a full life. That woman was, she was on fire to the very end, don't you agree?
0: Absolutely. She didn't stop. That's why I was so shocked when they announced she died.
1: Yeah, no, it was a shocker, but now that we're learning about... having some cancer and just telling her group, don't say a word. That's also in her numerology. I call the four life path the human turtle. If they don't want to deal with people, they go in that shell. And you can bang on that door, but you're not going to get in. And if you think about it, even her marriage to Carl Dean, they were together, well, gosh, married like 59 years. And yet we didn't know him, did we?
0: He hated publicity.
1: That's right. And she honored that. Yet there's like four pictures of the two of them. And yet everyone who knew her says when he passed last year, she was devastated. Like her heart was broken. And I believe that. And I believe that also plays a role. You know, when we talk about what we don't deal with mentally can attack us physically, she said that I was so focused on Carl's health, I kind of neglected my own. You know, she said that. So that was one of those little hints we got from her of what she was going through. But forever, the optimist, right? This woman, she didn't want us to suffer. Do you see? Like if we knew she had cancer, think how upset everyone would have been. And that's all you would hear about. She didn't want that. She wanted to be a light until she was done. Not that I think she knew she was going to pass that day. I don't think that.
0: You're right. January 19th of 46 is her birth date.
1: Good, because you know the motto, if I get the numbers wrong, I get to be wrong, and I hate that. That's not fun. I'm going to tell you something else that I've noticed. Now, that Hayden Panettiere, did you cover that at all, the 36-year-old girl?
0: The actress? No, we did not touch that, but that was a tragedy,
1: it was interesting to note, their numbers were incredibly similar, and the reason I find that fascinating is... She had just written a tell-all book, and her only reason for writing it, she was just trying to help young people not fall into something where they don't belong, right? Where people take advantage of you or someone tries to invade your space. She was also trying to help in the way that she could. And both of these women, I see this pattern. They have a two attitude, which is a very sensitive energy. They were in a personal year of three, which is communication. Both of them had talked about some of their issues. Like she couldn't walk. She had to wear crutches. And this is a 36-year-old girl. Somehow she had this major nerve damage. So although we still don't know exactly what happened when she passed, here's what's interesting. She passed August 16th, 2026, and Dolly passed August 25th, 2026. When you break those numbers down, the actual day, 1 plus 6 is 7, 2 plus 5 is 7. The whole date reduced to one digit is also 7. Well, 7 can be angel energy, George, meaning no one wants to pass away, certainly a 36-year-old girl who's in her life, but something spiritual did happen there. And I don't know. I know she was suffering, and I know emotionally she'd made bad choices in relationship. But in Dolly's case, honestly, that's like a little angel going back, right? Just going back to heaven. She gave so much here. She's never going to be forgotten. And I think Hayden, she's a teachable moment for the people in her age bracket so they can learn from her. And they both passed this month.
0: Folks, to the people who are brand new, Glynis, tell us about numerology. Where does it come from?
1: So numerology itself is a science of numbers. And in my case, because there's more than one form of numerology, Pythagoras was the famous mathematician. And his belief was that everything in this universe has vibration. And what I really tapped into is people. Because you have three numbers that come from a name when you use his formula, three numbers that come from a birthday. Those six numbers give me a blueprint of who someone is. And, you know, he did the basic definitions, George. The basic numbers are 1 through 9. But by giving traits to each one, when you have a blueprint, you really can learn who you are and who the people are in your life.
0: Well, that's a great point. In the month of August, almost over, what kind of month would it be?
1: Well, you know, this month has been powerful. Just like I said about Hayden and Dolly, there was this repeating energy, in their case, 77. Well, luckily, we still have some dates left, a couple more days here. I would make a note for everyone listening. August 28th, that date is literally going to be a one day, the actual day, and then the whole date will be one. So we're talking 11 energy. And then the attitude, which is what I call it, George, the month and day, it's a 9. Well, 9-1-1, that's like you could wake up. Well, you should wake up with some good energy, by the way, George, because it's a natural match to your 7. So if you could schedule something that day, it'd be smart to do it. But it just helps us be alert. It helps you be aware. It makes you feel like, I got to get something done today where I feel good about myself. And then the next day, when you break it down, it's 22. So the actual date reduces to 2. The whole date reduced one digit is 2. What does that tell us? Intuition, George. If there's something you feel like you just don't know the answer, that's the day to do the investigation. That is the day to look into it. And then emotionally, if somebody pushes your buttons, you don't fall in. You just make a note and say, you know what? It's 22 energy. I'm not going to. I'm just going to step back and observe what's happening here. And then finally on that 30th, 3 plus 0 is 3. The whole date reduced to one digit is another 3. That's communication. And that's getting back to the humor. You know, when it gets too heavy, I was just talking about you, George, how funny you can be. That day is when the Joker comes out. So make a note of that.
0: Humor. I sure will.
1: You will.
0: We're going to take a short break, Glynis, and come back with more. 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
11: 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Pandora was still trying to be kind of like radio in a way. 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Apple's 0.7, YouTube Music 0.7. 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

0: And welcome back, George Norrie, along with the numbers lady, Glynis McCants. Glynis, you've taught us about life path numbers before, but for the new folks, how does that work?
1: Okay, so when we look at a blueprint, as I say, there's six numbers, right? You got three numbers coming from your name, three numbers from the birth date, and the most important number is the life path number. It's when you take your full date of birth and reduce it to one digit. So in the example I'm going to use, let's go with 10/5/1989.
0: All
1: so
0: right.
1: You add this straight across. 1 + 5 + 1 + 9 + 8 + 9. Now, technically, that breaks down to 33. And then you keep going. 33, 3 plus 3 is 6. Now, there are people, your audience is fanatical. They love to talk about the master number. So I tell you this, George, if you have an 11, a 22, or a 33 before you get to that single digit, you make a note of it as being your master number, all right? However, when we talk basic numbers, they are crucial. So in that case, it's the number 6. 6 is this magnetic vibration. They like to be in charge. They like to call the shots. So when you're listening right now, you should take that full date of birth and reduce it to one digit to determine which life path number are you, because the numbers are 1 through 9, the basic.
0: That is fantastic. Is there a certain number life path that is better than another?
1: Well, here's how it works. Like, every life path number has a certain trait that matters. And if they don't use it in this lifetime, they're not going to be happy. Like when I counsel someone, maybe it's someone who's an accountant, all right? And they're good at it. They're making money, but they're not happy. Well, it turns out maybe they're life path 3, which is natural performer. And then I encourage it. Sure enough, it turns out they write music. Well, once they pursue that, they make their money and they're really happy. So that's why you do want to know, what life path number are you?
0: How does it work? We know it works. Even your predictions are uncanny. But how does numerology work?
1: Well, when you look at each number and know that there's a trait attached to it, that's what can help you answer that question. So, example, when you're born on a 4-day, like in your case, June 4th, that 4, just like Dolly Parton, it means you seek knowledge and you want to learn. And once you learn something new, you want to share it with the people who matter to you. Now, in your case, because you're also a broadcaster, you're able to share it with the masses. But I believe even in your home, like your family, you would pass on any wisdom you have. That would be a natural thing to do for a 4. Another thing about a 4, they won't put up with a liar. You know, if you're dishonest, the 4 is just like, thank you, get lost. Because they don't have time for that. They need honesty around them.
0: What
1: so
0: would
1: that's
0: you have
1: just one number.
0: What would you have told my parents if you were at the my hospital birth on June 4th? What would you have told them about me?
1: I would have looked at that full date of birth, and then I would have reduced it. In your case, I know that it's a 7, and this is what I would have told them. I say, you know what? That first of all, you must have been a very cute baby, and I'm not blowing smoke. I say that because the 7, when they're sleeping as little people, they look like a little angel. And you would shock me if your mom didn't end up saying that. Oh, he looks like an angel when he sleeps. But I would have warned them. I would have said, you cannot push a 7. You can't make them do what you want just because you asked them to. They have to decide. They have to make up their mind to join in. And also alone time. You cannot invade their privacy. If you do, it will really upset them. Like, you don't go into their room when they're at school. You know, if a 7 life path comes home as a kid and see that someone's been in their room, they get very upset. So I would have just given them a heads up. Another thing I would say about you, I would have told your parents, the 1 attitude number is someone who likes to win. So I would have encouraged, like, perhaps sports or something that you enjoy where you feel like you're having a victory. I would have encouraged that with them. Because, George, here's the thing, and I counsel so many women that are pregnant, right? They're expecting their baby, and I counsel them as a couple on how to raise the energy once it gets here. If you don't know, you can make a mistake not knowing, right? Like, if I counsel, I've had a mother-daughter, they didn't talk for 5 years. Well, when I looked at their numbers, they were a complete challenge in numerology. But when I counseled them and helped them understand their differences, they now get along just fine. And that was 10 years ago. 10 years ago, and they now have a relationship. So, yeah, this is that kind of knowledge that really helps you helps you understand yourself and the people in your life.
0: We have a great listener by the name of Linda who just loves you, Glynis, but she can't get to the phone. She emailed us her birth date. I'm going to give it to you. June 11, 1947. 6/11/47. What can you tell her about herself?
1: Okay, so the first thing I would do, again, when we talk master number, when you're born the 11th or the 22nd, that's an automatic master number. So that tells me that Linda, she's hard on herself. You know, she wants to give excellence, but there's that little voice in her that comes up saying, no matter how much or how good I do it, I hate when I come up short. And then they focus on that. They focus on the one thing that went wrong. So the first thing I teach her is let it go. Who cares? There's no such thing as perfect. And then when they do a great job, she needs to stop and acknowledge that. Now, she has an 8 attitude. So this is funny. The 2 life path, which is her life path number, they're very sensitive, right? They can be very gentle. But the 8 attitude, George, is the most blunt energy ever. If they feel you're not being on the up and up, or they feel you push them too far, they will let you have it. Like verbally, they will say what they feel. But then later, they feel drained by it, George. Because, you know, that saying, I'm a lover, not a fighter. It's the truth for it, too. They don't want to fight. But they will if they have to. So that's Linda.
0: That's great. Tell us about your event coming up on Saturday.
1: Well, what I'm doing, I'm all about healing, right? Because, again, when I look at Dolly Parton and I look at Hayden and all the stuff that was going on physically, I know that when we get sick, our mind plays a role in that. And I'm sure you're very familiar with that, right, George?
0: Oh, yeah.
1: It's like sometimes, like the people who don't want to ask for help, they don't want to tell people what's up, they can internalize, and the next thing you know, you get sick. So this workshop, what I'm going to do, and it's going to be based on life path, I'm going to explain what happens, like each life path number, what do they lean towards when it comes to getting sick, and then how do they overcome it? Because affirmations, I have taught affirmations as long as I've done numbers. So, I mean, it's almost 30 years, right? It's something I jumped in as a teenager. That's just a fact. And it was Louise Hay who first inspired me to understand how much more power we have. You know, what we don't deal with mentally can attack us physically. How do we overcome it? And George, I get the best story. So this Saturday, I'm going to teach it. It's online. It's a healing your body workshop, and it's for 90 minutes. So, you know, people take that time out of their schedule. I'm going to teach an affirmation that day. I'm going to recommend books that I know for a fact can help you heal. And then every week for a month, George, they get a brand new affirmation to keep them motivated, meaning it's 15 minutes of me doing an audio, and they just do it with me. And the results have been phenomenal. This is my 4th or 5th one. And every time we get these letters of people shifting in ways they just didn't. Like they go to the hospital, George, or the doctor never comes up with what's wrong with them. And then they start doing these affirmations and start to feel better than they have in years. That's and others great. Just simply heal their body.
0: And they can get to it through numberslady.com.
1: Correct. It's the top thing. If they click on products, and by the way, I still have a little discount on there for them because I was going to do your show. But yes, they go to products page, and it's the first item they see, Healing Your Body event.
0: Just keep in touch with Tom. We're going to start our live stage shows next year, and you'd be great at some of them.
1: I'm super excited, and I heard you're local. Isn't that right, George? Well,
0: yes.
1: Local for me, right? Los Angeles?
0: Yep.
1: I'm so excited for you. This is a big deal, and I just know it's going to be wonderful. Wonderful. Not to mention, again, I'll say this, because we've worked together for many years now. And what I've observed, I got to share with your audience, because it's my favorite thing you ever said. I was on your panel, and I said, George, I have an affirmation for you. And I said, I radiate such love and kindness that negative people cannot see me. I radiate such love and kindness that negative people cannot see me. And then you said, oh, wait, where did Glynis go? Does anyone know where she went? I mean, George, I laugh. When that pops in my head, I laugh again and again. That was a beautiful line.
0: Tell me about my mother. She's 97, 5/28/29.
1: Okay, 5/28/29. Well, of course, I'm going to ask, is she still able to drive or is she not driving?
0: She's still driving at 97. I warn people in Detroit to stay off the streets, but she keeps driving.
1: Okay, so here's what I would tell you. This is a powerful statement about your mom. When we go back to life path, a life path number 9, their family is everything to them. So the idea of like not being there for family would be very, very hard for your mom. So I think that's playing a role in why she's still here. Like, do the grandkids, has everyone come to her?
0: As much as they can, absolutely. There's a patch
1: Detroit. Doesn't mean the world to her, is what I'm going to tell you. She loves that.
0: Oh, yeah, she loves
1: that. Yeah, because she also has a 6 attitude, which is the mother number. And yet, born on a 1 day, that's that motivation. You know, that's the thing when she wakes up and says, I have things I got to get done. She still has that in her, and that's what's keeping her around.
0: Are the numbers determine people's personalities, or does the personality determine the number?
1: No, it's definitely a personality thing. So here's what happens. There is a positive and negative side to every number, and some people fall into the negative side. And when they do, boy, I can spot it a mile away, George. And that, you know, going back to Dolly Parton, I literally am telling you that woman chose to live on the positive side of each number. How many times was she, people try to pull her into politics? She wouldn't touch it. She's like, you know what? I love my people. I want everyone to be happy. I'm not going to participate. And that was huge, especially in this world of division. She also had 3-1 before she came a 4 life path. A 3 is the singer. They're known for the eyes, the smile, the voice. Think of the beauty on that woman's face. And then, born the 19th, 1 + 9 = 10, 1 + 0 = 1. There's that ambition. There's the drive. And that's why she said, she literally said, was it a week ago? I have so much more I want to do. I have so many great ideas of what I'm going to do next. That is living your life in a positive way by the numbers. Yes.
0: If there was another person born on January 19th, 1946, her date, would they be like her or totally opposite her?
1: Well, let's talk about the opposite of that, okay? Let's say they've got the 2 attitude, and I should have mentioned that to you. The 2 is that gentle spirit, like they just want to make everyone feel better. Well, the shadow side of the 2 would be they're mad. They've been hurt too many times, and now they've turned against people. They don't want to deal with anybody. And then the 1... the day they're born, if they felt like they never had a victory, they become bitter. And now they'll compete with you. No matter what you say, they will try to one-up you, which can be very exhausting. And then the life path 4, here's the shadow side, the voice that says, if I cannot do it perfectly, I don't want to do it. See, Dolly was willing to do it. She's like, I'm going to wing it. I'm going to make it work. But the shadow side would be not doing it. All the great ideas would live and die in your head. So that's the difference in energy. And it's the same birthday.
0: And that would hold up for most people if you had 2 people born on the same date?
1: Well, here's what's funny. Like when I teach workshops and someone meets a person who's on their birthday, they become buddies. Like it's very funny to watch how quickly they enjoy each other. Even if one is living on the opposite of what they are, there's still this kindred spirit. There's an understanding of one another. And then, Georgia, honestly, like I met this one couple. They're like in their 70s now, but they were like, they were madly in love. You know, they've been married, let's say 50 years, but I just had to know. I said, well, gosh, when did you guys meet? And he's like, kindergarten. I go, excuse me? He's like, yeah, I saw her on the playground. I knew she was the one. And I'm not kidding, George. But they had natural match numbers, which means automatic connection. When you have a chart, let's say you have 3 challenge numbers out of 6, that means you have to work hard on the relationship. If you have 1 or 2, you can agree to disagree. And if you have 4 out of 6, you got to question, is it worth my time? This particular couple had 6 natural match out of 6 numbers. They were just that good together from the beginning.
0: Is there a number you are glad you don't have in your birth date?
1: Well, I kind of had a funny breakthrough about that. I was breaking down all my numbers because here's how it works. Yes, you have a blueprint, but then the name you go by also has numbers. You have a DESE number. And I noticed when I broke it all down, I had the numbers 1 through 9. But what determines what matters is where is it placed? Is it your soul number, personality number, power name number? It depends on where it's located. So, yeah. And you know what I think it did for me, George, is it helped me understand people because I have a piece of it in my chart.
0: We're going to come back and take phone calls with the numbers, Lady Glynis McCants. If you want a reading, give Uriel your birth date, month, day, and year. If you just want to ask a question, just let him know that too. Back in a moment on Coast to Coast AM.
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11: An historic settlement. I'm Sue Guzman, Fox News. Facebook's parent company Meta agreeing now to pay out billions of dollars to a number of states to settle a lawsuit over social media addiction. Fox's Claudia Cowan has more from Oakland, California.
12: A landmark trial ends with a bombshell settlement. Meta will pay nearly $17 billion to a coalition of 29 states that sued the tech giant. Meta does not admit wrongdoing in the settlement, but will now change how Facebook and Instagram operate for teens and make stronger efforts to flag and remove users under 13 years old. Those specifics include better age verification, usage limits, data collection limitations, nighttime access restrictions, school modes, required breaks in usage, drawing praise from anguished parents who've demanded these changes for years.
11: Meta is calling on rivals like TikTok and YouTube to implement similar restrictions. At least 160 people are dead, more than 1,300 missing, after massive flash floods devastated a border area of Nepal and China. Fox's Matt Finn.
13: The U.S. Geological Survey says a 4.4 earthquake struck moments before these mudslides, and there's a theory that the earthquake caused a massive part of a glacier to break off and fall thousands of feet, triggering an avalanche of ice and rock, which in turn caused the flood. Today's disaster is being investigated, and at this hour, there's a desperate search for people who may have survived or are buried. The State Department is assisting. Secretary Rubio says he is united in prayer for the Nepali people.
11: Americans are among those missing. The accused mastermind of the 9/11 terror attacks, Khalid Sheikh Mohammed, and three alleged co-conspirators are going to stand trial in 2028. That was a ruling from a military judge. Four have been held at Guantanamo Bay since 2003. 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
14: One Degree Outside Weather Network meteorologist Danielle Noyce with your forecast. Just a few clouds overnight, lows around 65. Tomorrow, a lot of clouds, some breaks of sun. We're more humid again, highs in the mid to upper 70s. Breezy out of the south, 10 to 20 miles per hour, gusting occasionally higher. Friday's mostly cloudy and quite muggy, scattered showers around, an isolated thunderstorm possible. Highs around 75 and a south-southwest wind, 5 to 15 miles per hour. For the only forecast you need to know, download our free One Degree Outside Weather app in the App Store and Google Play.
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0: Great to be back with you. George Norrie here, along with the numbers lady, Glynis McCants. Her website is linked up at coasttocoastam.com, but it's numberslady.com. Glynis, question before we go to calls. Everybody's got a cell phone number. If you add all the numbers up across the, you know, the all nine phone numbers and come up with that single number, does that tell you anything about you by having a phone number like that?
1: Well, I actually help people pick a phone number just to ensure it's compatible to them. Like when you do business, you want a number that is a natural match. That's what we have three ways to look at it. You can have an energy that's a challenge to you, compatible to you, or natural match. The natural match is the best because it means it resonates with your energy. So when you start a business and you're breaking down those numbers, I help people pick the right numbers all the time. And George, the original book, Glynis Has Your Number, that one teaches you. Yeah, I call it the buffet, right? It's the buffet of numerology because I covered all the subjects. And one of them is picking the right phone number for business or your home, your family.
0: I knew it made a difference. I knew it.
1: You're right. It sure does.
0: I'm going to give you the birth dates and the people who want readings first so you can get a little head start. 9/15/1990. 9/15/1990. We're going to Ramona in Tacoma, Washington. Welcome to the program. Hi, Ramona.
2: Hi, George. Hi, Glynis. How are you?
1: Hi.
0: All good. Go ahead, Glynis.
1: Okay. So, Ramona, I'll just say two things. You were born on a 6-day, and the fact that you were born in September, energy repeats itself here. Your month and day added together is a 6. The actual day is a 6, but your life path is a 7. And what that tells me about you, when you make a big decision, you overthink it. Like, you know, you're like, okay, this is what I'm going to do. This is how I feel. And some you'll walk away and say, gosh darn it, was that the way to do it? Like your mind is relentless. It never stops thinking, correct?
2: Yes.
1: I mean, it's so frustrating. So what I do, what I advise you to do, say to your mind, hey, thanks for sharing. I'm moving forward. Because whatever that decision you made, life keeps moving on. It's when we get stuck overthinking it. There's no such thing. Forget it. And the other thing about you, work-wise, what did you pick, Ramona?
2: So I'm going to school for HR management, but right now I'm in a call center, so I help a lot of members or in the health field.
1: Are you saying you're in healthcare? Is that what you said?
2: No, more customer service, please.
1: Okay, so here's what I would tell you. Because the 6 is actually very responsible, like I call that, they're meant to be in charge of what they do. You don't like people bossing you around, okay? You got double 6. I mean, it really upsets you, especially when you're doing all the work and yet they're getting that paycheck. You're not getting the paycheck. That is a frustration. But behind it all is your 7. And my advice to you, always make sure you take time out. You know, if it means getting with nature, the ocean, mountains, plants, flowers, all of that speaks to you, correct? Like, doesn't it make you happy when you're in nature?
2: Yes.
1: Oh, that's healing for you, Ramona, because I think when I said you overthink it, once you get outside, you start to feel much better. So the career you're pursuing is what? What exactly do you want to do?
2: It's HR management.
1: So you just want to be the boss in HR. Well, if you said, Glynis, do I have the numbers for this? Yes, you do. But you will be misinterpreted because you're so honest. Ramona, choose those words carefully.
2: Okay.
1: And there you go. Thank you.
2: Thank
0: All right.
2: you.
0: Good luck, Ramona. Did the numbers ever lie, Glynis?
1: No. This is my joke about numbers. I say numbers don't lie. People do. See, sometimes people panic, right? When you're helping them. Some people get afraid. They're like, whoa, why do you know so much about me? Right? It doesn't make them comfortable. But when I counsel, they're ready for it. They're like, hey, just help me. Help me. I want to do my business differently. Or maybe the marriage is in trouble. Or, you know, I really like this woman, but should I marry her? I mean, that's what I'm talking about, George. Like, the more they're willing to tell the truth, the better it is for them.
0: Next up, let's go to Chuck in Florida. He does not want a reading. I guess he just has a question. East of the Rockies. Hi, Chuck.
3: Hey, good morning. How's everybody this morning?
0: Everybody's good.
3: When I talked to your caller, he just asked me, did I have a question? But I would like a reading. 11/20/1955. But okay. I've got lots of questions. I mean, I don't know if you want to hear one of them. One of them is at least three times a day I'll see a repeating number. It used to be 12, 15 years ago it was 444, but now it's 40 is like 144 or 644 or something 44. And I also wondered, my birth name is not the same as the name I have because of an adoption. So yes. How's all that work together?
1: Okay, so here's the good news about that. The name we go by today, the first and last name, gives us the energy that people experience when they meet us. So that original birth certificate name will give you a destiny number. And that means even if it said Baby Boy Smith, you would break that down to get a destiny number. But the name you go by right now, Chuck, first and last, gives you the numbers that you need. You want to understand, how do you come across? What is the connection people feel? That's how you do it. And now I'm going to answer your question about repeating numbers. How long did you see 444? Like, how did it happen for years? Tell me about that.
3: Yeah, that was like, I don't know. It went on for 3 or 4 or 5 years where I would see 444 everywhere. Billboards, phone numbers, license plates. You know, yes. Mailboxes, I would see the number 444 all the time.
1: Okay, but so here's what I would tell you. Because your month and day is 11/20, break it down, it's a 4. And the fact that you see a repeating energy, the number 4 would be asking you, are you learning? Chuck, have you gotten in a rut? Or are you doing stuff to improve your mind? And then when you add it all up to one digit, it's a 3, which means the more you know, the happier you're going to be. So I think you are someone who does seek knowledge, correct?
3: Oh, yeah. I'm constantly questioning.
1: Right. You can't help yourself. And I'll bet you did it even when you were a little kid. Now, I'm going to tell you something. Yeah. Born the 20th, that is the gift of intuition. So if you trust your gut instinct, it's not going to fail you. Always go with that first thing, because if you second guess it, you end up regretting it. And then lastly, your sixth life path, are you in charge of what you do, or do you work for somebody else?
3: I'm currently in charge of what I do. I'm pretty retired, but I've always been a carpenter all my life, working for different people. I mean, I've had hundreds of employers as a carpenter.
1: Well, I like you being the boss. I'm going to tell you that. You know, some numbers, George, don't abuse the privilege. Like, if they have right. people who work under them, they treat them well. Because they know if they treat them well, they'll get better results. Right, Chuck?
3: Absolutely.
1: There you go. But that's what it is. That 444 was 3. Now, if I go 144, it's 9. So I'd be looking at family. What's going on with my family when I see those numbers? That's what I would ask. And 644, that's a 5. Now, that means things can feel out of control. The message to you is to calm it down. You just have to take a deep breath. Don't get overwhelmed. Don't feel like you have to save everybody, because that's a natural for you. You do rescue. That's a natural trait in your numbers.
0: All right. Good luck, Chuck. Is it our destiny with the numbers, Glynis, or can we change it?
1: Well, again, just like I was defining Dolly Parton, who chose to live on that positive side. Once you know your numbers, you have the power to change it. So, example, if you said, hey, Glynis, what numbers can often fall into addiction? I would tell you 1, 5, and 7. These are the mind numbers in numerology. It means they think so much they just want to find an escape. So they think, oh, gee, I'll just have a drink. Or, you know, maybe I'm on pain pills, I'll just have another pill. But the thing about their mind, it doesn't work. There's something in the back of their head that's always awake. So I would teach them, pull away from the addiction and find something healthy. Find the healthy escape.
0: Next birthday is October 23, 1966, 10/23/66. First-time caller, Cindy in New York. Hello, Cindy.
4: Hi.
0: Glad we got you.
4: First time I'm calling. I'm a little nervous.
0: That's okay. Go ahead, Glynis.
1: Okay, and I've got her birth number, so I was whipping through, but the first name is?
0: Cindy.
1: It is Cindy. Hi, Cindy.
4: You need the last name?
1: No. That's okay. What we're doing. First of all, I call this fast food numerology, right? Because we're doing radio. But it does give you insights about you. What I'm going to say, Cindy, is you move full speed ahead. You're very high energy. So that means if someone's slow, it's annoying to you. How true is that?
4: I'm sorry, what'd you say?
1: I said, how true is that for you?
4: Oh, that's why I'm laughing. It's very true.
1: Of course. You can't stand it. You're like, pick up your pace. Come on.
4: So I remember my parents complaining in the amusement park because I was walking too fast. Slow down.
1: Right. Well, here's the thing about a One Life Path. They are supposed to do movement, meaning if you can find an exercise program you enjoy or some trail that you like to be on with music, it is the healthiest thing you can do. When I meet a one that gets stuck, like in a job where they're living in front of a computer, they're miserable because they got to move.
4: Yeah.
1: See? Never a dull moment. And the other thing, born on a 5-day, you are a natural detective. You will dig for the truth till you know it.
4: Oh, yeah. Yep.
1: Yes. And so I'll say this finally to say, you are in a personal year of 7 right now, which means you're able to step back in a way you normally don't. Like, let's say you normally participate. You're kind of observing your life right
4: I'm
1: now.
4: I'm going through some major health stuff right now.
1: It's health stuff. Okay, so what? Remember going back to what we don't deal with mentally can attack us physically. So that means you are so darn cerebral. You know, that's how your mind works. And with that 6, you're probably taking care of other people in your life. You got to focus on you now. You need to focus on you now.
4: Yeah, I was a gymnastics coach.
1: Okay. Yeah. So there
4: that
1: you
4: makes
1: go.
4: Sense. And I ran my own business for a while.
1: Yes. Yes. Well, like I told George, I am teaching a workshop for the healing. So if that's your thing, check it out.
0: Glynis, let me ask you about world numbers in terms of like a world war or some catastrophe. Would the numbers show something like that?
1: I'll put it to you this way. It obviously takes energy out there. Like when we look at world leaders, I always look at the leaders and I look to see who's compatible, who isn't, right? Because when some people manipulate, I always think of Putin when I think of somebody who's like a shark in the water. He knows how to play people. Haven't you observed that through the years of people reporting to you about him?
0: Yes.
1: Yeah, well, that's his gift. And so as a counselor, I would say to anyone who deals with him, don't assume what he just said is the way to play it. You know, do your research. Be aware before you deal with that kind of energy. So when we talk about the potential of, let's say, World War III, the only reason I think it won't happen, it's really just the end of us. You know, no one gets away with that at this point. You know, we are connected now. You know, when you deal with the internet and what's happening throughout the world, it's like we're all a neighbor to each other, even if we don't agree. We don't have to agree, but here's what we have to do right now. The world number 2026 is a 1. 1 means out for number 1. But guess what, George? We have to find a way to say, how do I work with other people so that we don't regret what happens? You see, that we do not make a move that causes that mass destruction. But yeah, I'm looking at this year. This is a big year for emotional stuff. Next year, when we move into the cycle of 2, trust me when I tell you, people do wake up enough to say, if I can't help my fellow man, I'm in trouble too. I will suffer. Not just that person I don't think I like. I'll suffer too. It's like a boomerang.
0: This is a fast year. I can't believe we're rolling into September next week.
1: It has been crazy because I believe now with social media, and by the way, I'm thrilled to hear what happened with Zuckerberg, Facebook, all of that. I'm very happy to hear something like that because I do counsel parents with kids who become addicted and end up getting, well, heck, I've dealt with some suicides, George. You know, people, they were sensitive. Well, you know, it's funny. You go to TikTok, there'll be someone like a young girl, beautiful girl who's like 17, 18. She's got millions of followers. She seems fine. And then boom, she takes her life. Why? Because she read all the criticism. We're not set up for that. So I tell you, the shift is taking place. Well, we start to realize, let's help each other on that too, right? But when you say how fast the year moves, George, I don't know how often you go on the internet, but if you do, it's a rabbit hole. They will always grab you and try to get you to read something they think you want. That means you don't get your job done.
0: Or buy.
1: Oh, no, it's constantly buying, constantly trying to sell you something. But it's overwhelming. And I think we have to slow that down, because it's, do you know they say now that these young kids in their 20s and teens, that this fast moving, like on Instagram, looking at all those videos, it is promoting cognitive decline. Imagine that in your 20s. What happens by the time you're 60, 70, or 80, right?
0: Exactly.
1: Yeah, so we got to, I do feel optimistic that we're going to get more control. Like, we have to put some rules in place just to save us for this future we want for all of us. We don't need bad news for our future. We want good news.
0: Let's squeeze one more caller in before the break. 5-5-1957, May 5th, 1957. We're going to Blake in Tyler, Texas. Hey, Blake.
5: Hey, Jordan. Hey, Glennis. I'm glad to be able to speak to you both. I believe one time I might have crossed paths with you when I was out in a diesel truck on a dark Carolina night. I think I bought you a hot cup of chocolate. It had to be you because you were so light and bubbly and so much alive in the old dark 30 hours, and we was all weary.
0: You talking about me or Glennis?
5: Glennis.
0: Oh. Yeah. Nobody bought me anything.
5: I can't recall, but it was a personality, and that's why I thought to call in on you. And I just kind of wanted to see if perhaps that was you that I bought that hot chocolate coffee for.
0: But was that you, Glennis?
1: Well, here's what's funny, George. Like, just a minute ago, I was at Nordstrom's Rack, right? And I was buying some stuff, and this gal said to me, oh, are you going to be on a show? I said, yeah, it's a TV show. And she goes, what do you do? And then I just mentioned numbers, and she went just like this, George. Oh, do you ever listen to George Norrie on Coast to Coast? There's a girl who does numerology. I am not kidding.
0: Did you tell her you're the girl?
1: The numbers lady? And she's like, yeah. I go, I am the numbers lady. So it does happen. It's pretty funny.
0: I love it. We've got a minute. Give a quick one for Blake. 5-5-1957.
1: Okay, Blake. Well, first of all, if we want to talk about energy, Blake, when you have ideas in your head, you're a human popcorn machine. You never run out of ideas. So I have to ask you, what have you done with your mind? Like, what work have you done? Or are you someone who, like, drives? What do you do? Because it's got to be nonstop.
5: It was like you were saying, Glennis, that so I feel like recently all my ideas are just stuffed up in my head and I can't do anything with them because I don't have the visual perception in order to network on the computer or anything like that, and I can't drive. I can't even read unless it's a large print. And I've been really struggling with stuff, and I'm trying to see if maybe I'm going to get something enough back to do something. I do like to do things like music, and I got a few books I want to try to publish, but I don't have any way of doing it. And my missus of 45 years now, she's got cancer. She's been struggling with that for the last 2 years, and I've been struggling with it blindly for the last four, and it's just been really a trying time for the both of us.
0: All right, well, stay Blake, with us, Blake. With us, we're going to take a break, but I'll let you finish up with Blake when we come right back.
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1: I wonder if Glynis will agree that one is the loneliest number. We'll find out when we come back and take final calls as well. Next hour, Jim Harrell joins us to talk about true ghost stories. Make sure you're part of the program. And this is Wednesday for you Coast Insiders. That means a couple more great programs from the old Art Bell Vault. One, he talked to a remote viewer, the late Ed Dames, who just passed away, who talked about a series of soul affairs that he called the Kill Shot. And then later on, Art was joined by a retired FBI agent, Candice DeLong, to talk about the War on Terror. It's great programs. And you could become a Coast Insider, and it's only 15 cents a day.
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1: Do give it a try. 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Just

0: 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Right at the top, it says Insider. 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

0: And welcome back, George Norrie, along with Glynis McKentz, the numbers lady, and your final calls this segment. Glynis, let's go back and talk about Blake, 5'5", 1957. What can you tell him?
1: Okay, Blake. Can you hear me, Blake?
0: Yeah, he can hear you.
1: Okay, so you've got the double five. It means never a dull moment. What he was saying is there's health issues in the family and things are stopping you, but you are a storyteller. So I'm suggesting that you get on a computer and use like Dragon, where you can talk your story. Let it do it for you, and then you get it edited, because you have stories that I believe would be very successful. And the woman who did all the Harry Potter series, she's got your numbers. And look what she did. She was on welfare and turned it into a multi-million dollar empire. So don't give up on that idea.
0: Glynis, the song we played before you came on, one is the loneliest number. Would you agree with that?
1: Well, not if you just got divorced. You know, I find when people get divorced, they need to be by themselves for a while. And then once they heal, yes, like even your physical address, George, when someone gets divorced, it's not uncommon for them to move into a house or apartment that's a one. But when they're ready for love, I suggest they alter the energy to invite someone in.
0: Next one, I'm going to give you two birth dates for a husband and wife team. He wants to know about the compatibility. So here's number one for Chucky, 6/16/1988, June 16th, 1988, and his wife Shalini, May 27, 1996, 5/27/1996. And let's go to Chucky in Seattle, Washington. Hi, Chucky.
2: Good morning, Mr. Norrie. Love this segment for today because it's similar for our religion, Hinduism, numerology.
0: Yeah.
2: Our name, when we are born, they open a book and then they take the lateral, like the location where you're born, the time and the date and what latitude and longitude, and they dictate your name and all that stuff too. So it's pretty interesting for this topic.
0: You want to talk about the compatibility. How are things going with between you two right now?
2: Everything is going good. It just feels like it's marriage, you know, so I'm just still learning, but I just feel like our path number could be messing with us, or our soul number or destiny number.
1: Okay, so Chucky, let me tell you what I see. Technically, your life path number is the number three. Both of you, but you're actually very different. You know, you're born on a 7 day with a 4 attitude, which means you are outspoken, right? If something's bugging you, you're going to say what you feel, correct?
2: Yes, ma'am.
1: Okay, so with your wife, sometimes she can become dramatic. Like if she takes it wrong, she can get defensive. And then you may shut down. It's like, oh, gosh, I don't want to go through that. So when I see two threes get together, the first question I have is, how are you doing financially? Because that needs to be taken care of. Tell me about that part of your life.
2: We're working on it. I guess it just feels like it's paycheck to paycheck, but because I got in an accident, so I'm kind of catching up on all my bills and stuff. So
1: sure.
2: So it just feels like we kind of, you know, we want to have kids and stuff like that, but it feels like financially we're not ready.
1: Right. So here's what I'm going to do. And, George, this is for everyone listening. I always give a prosperity affirmation in the month of August,
0: mm-hmm.
1: because the month of August is an 8, and that's about money. So I'm going to say it, and then you can either track the show down or just write it down, right? You could hear it again. And I'll also post it on my Facebook. But here we go. My financial opportunities are boundless, and the universe supports me completely. I'll say it again. My financial opportunities are boundless, and the universe supports me completely. And what that'll do, Chucky, it'll open the door where there's more opportunity and ways for you to have income. You'll also get surprised on where the money comes from. Unexpected places, but you got to affirm it daily.
0: How often do you have to do the affirmation, Glynis?
1: Well, I encourage everyone, not only do they do it daily, but the way I set up my audio, it's 15 minutes, Because when you repeat something, the universe is listening. I always say the universe is an eavesdropper. So when you're speaking this positive message in the midst of being afraid you don't have money, you're opening the door. Because the universe has one answer. The answer is yes. So if you're like, oh, my gosh, I have no money. I can't pay my bills. The universe is like, yeah, you got no money. You can't pay your bills. But when you're saying, hey, my financial opportunities are boundless, and the universe supports me completely, it's like, yeah, it's boundless. You're going to be fine. It is the most accurate thing. When I talk to you about numbers, you know that's my passion. But right next to it is affirmations. They will change your life. It's the fear that stops us from our own success.
0: Next birthday is 9-1-1972. Birthday coming up next week. 9-1-1972 in North Carolina. Danielle is with us. Welcome to the program. Hi, Danielle. Punch that up for me, Mike.
3: Danielle, you there?
0: Hi, Danielle.
4: Thank you for having me on. I was looking to see if I could get some guidance on my life blueprint right now. I'm having a bit of a hard time.
1: Okay, so here's what I would tell you. Danielle, you're in a personal year of two right now, which means your emotions, you're feeling more emotional than you normally do. And that's not comfortable for you, right? It makes you feel like, I want to be happy, but I'm being troubled. But that same cycle happens to be your life path, which means you can turn it around. So give me an example, like your health. How's that going?
4: Health is just fine. I need a job.
1: Is it relationship? What is not working? You got to tell us, where is it? What is it?
4: It's my husband, he's in prison. I'm going to get a divorce. I need to get a job. I can't seem to find one. I'm just having some struggles. I've got two teenagers.
1: Okay, so that affirmation you heard me say a minute ago, you got to make sure you listen to the show again, or, you know, they have streaming audio. I don't know if you get that, but you should, because that affirmation can turn things around. I'm also going to post it on my Facebook, but because you're dealing with this hardship, how many years were you married to this man who's now in jail? How many years?
4: 20 years last week, and I did write your affirmation down.
1: Good girl. And did you say 20 years?
4: Yes, 20 years.
1: Okay, so here's the problem for you. You are fiercely loyal. And for this relationship to have to end, that makes you sad too. But this is about taking care of you. So do I think you'll land work? Yeah. You know what I see in you? You're hugely responsible. If someone shows you how to do it, you'll do it right. You'll get it done. So what are you going to pursue? Tell us quickly what that is.
4: That I don't know. I'm looking for a new path in life.
1: But could it be office assisting? Could you work in, can you organize? Because it's in your chart to be organized. Are you?
4: Yes, I've done that. And I had a job offer today, and I shot myself in the foot.
1: Okay, so right now you're just kind of on a little sabotage streak because you're hurting. It's okay. That happens. And maybe it wasn't meant to be. But I'm telling you, in the new month, your birthday's coming. My goodness, September 1st, you got double one energy. It's on your side. So do the affirmation, 15 minutes, say it out loud for several days before you apply for another job. But I see you landing a job where you're an asset and you feel better about yourself.
4: Okay, well, thank you so much, Glennis. I really appreciate it.
1: You're welcome.
0: All right, good luck, Danielle. We've got a guest, Dr. Joseph Gallenberger, Glennis, who takes people to Las Vegas in groups. Group number one are happy and cheerful and upbeat people. His second group, he's intentionally told them not to be happy. They're upset. They're angry. And he is convinced that the happy people come back as winners. Why would that be?
1: Well, okay, that's interesting. It's funny. And now you're talking about Las Vegas, correct?
0: Yeah.
1: Okay, so I would tell you this. Your state of mind, like how you are operating, there are numbers that speak to you in that town. And when I did comedy back in the day, one time I walked into a casino, and this woman walked up and said, hey, Glennis, I need more quarters. And I'm like, what? And she goes, oh, I'm sorry, you're not Glennis, and walked away from me. I'm like, excuse me, I am Glennis. Long story short, her daughter's name was Glennis. I played, yes, George. So I played that slot machine in front of me, 777, and I won. I believe it was over $500, but I did win because I thought that is too bizarre. Well, how could that happen? There must be something good here. So, yeah, your state of mind plays a role in it, no question. And also picking a good day to bet. There are dates that are good for you and others that are a challenge. It matters.
0: You told us years ago to put a number 8 in our wallet.
1: Yeah.
0: And then I told that to a friend of mine who has since passed on.
1: Yeah.
0: He put an 8 in his wallet and he won $2,000 at the slot machines.
1: Mm-hmm.
0: And then I told him, though, not to be greedy about it, because I think you had mentioned something about that.
1: Oh, yeah.
0: He went back like the next day and lost it all.
1: And that goes back to, if you look at the number 8 and you trace it, the 8 goes round and round. So there are two sides to that number. But to this day, we get emails from people saying, I heard you on Coast to Coast. I put the 8 in the wallet. This one gal did it for her husband. He had something that when he was let go from his jobs about 4 years ago, he got this massive check. There was money they didn't pay him. But she called me like in tears saying, I do think it was the 8 and I put it in. So I'm all for that. But more than that, George, because the 8 can challenge some people, I suggest do your affirmation. Get your mind in alignment with prosperity.
0: Next up, 2/10/1950, Feb 10, 1950, Michael in Pennsylvania. Welcome, Michael.
5: Appreciate your service, George. My question is, will my healing abilities improve?
1: So your ability to help heal others?
5: Yes.
1: Let me put it to you this way, Michael. You already have a natural gift. How do I know that? One, you're born on a one day, but you're ultimately a 9. The 9 is the old soul in numerology, okay? They're the ones, even when you were a little kid, you were beyond your years, correct?
5: Mm-hmm.
1: And this skill you have, didn't you teach it to yourself? Like, how did you learn it? What is it that you do? What would it be?
5: I don't know. I just always, because I believe that people should have the ability to start from zero and not let anything interfere with their beliefs. In other words, anything is possible.
1: Correct. But I'm saying you're naturally psychic. And I always tell George, when you think of a friend and the phone rings, it's your friend, that's the natural ability we have. In your case, the 9 feels like they've got to find a way to change the world to make it better. And you literally have a 3 attitude, which means here to motivate and uplift others. So any kind of healing you tap into, if you could see someone change their life for the better because of you, that's what you're here for, Michael. So you've got the numbers. Now you got to move forward on it.
5: Thank you very much.
1: Yeah.
0: How easy is it to move forward, Glynis?
1: Well, in his case, remember, he's got the numbers. So, like, if I were really counseling him, I'd say, okay, the 9 represents family, mom and dad, how was it? And he might have had some issues. I'll say, don't let the past interfere with today. If you're in the moment, you already have the gift. And by the way, George, he's in a personal year 4, which is to educate himself. So if he took a course, like went online and took a course, that's what he should be doing this year.
0: Let's go to Don in Alberta, Canada. I don't think he wants a reading, though. Donald, go ahead.
6: Hi, George. Hi, Glynis.
1: Hi.
6: I'm a 9 life path, but I'm just bored out of my mind most of the time. Like today I was instructing on somebody how to open their third eye, and we were talking about reversing the aging process. Speaking of the aging process, I don't like the Christian vibrations that I was given. I don't know if you're familiar with the Caballerian philosophy, but anyway,
1: yes.
6: They say that you're whatever and whatever have to match, and it's like, yeah, okay, whatever. But the thing is we first arrive on the planet and we're born and we take our first breath. Well,
1: yes.
6: Certain religions believe that the rest of our life is destiny. Why can't we pull that anchor up and move it? Because George has had other guests on before that talked about moving the lifetime anchor and moving it forward. And every time I listen to one of the doctors that he has on, I learn a little bit more about what it takes to sustain the physical body. Like, if you look at ancient texts, we did live longer than we do now. But anyway, so I don't know what to tell you other than that, but it's there's a lot of data. So, but would it actually really work if we could say, because we're born on this day, move it forward into another time dimension?
0: 30 seconds, Glynis, go for
1: okay,
0: it.
1: Okay, I'm going to say quickly to Donald, as a nine life path, he's the old soul. It is his job to take the information he is studying and do something with it, because he's on to something for himself. And one more thing, George, I do have a newsletter. It is free, and it tells you what's in store for each month. That's something they should check out, too.
0: The website is numberslady.com. Thank you, Glynis. Always a pleasure having you on the program. Up next, Jim Harrell joins us with his ghostly campfire stories.
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15: Setting the stage for closing arguments, I'm Ted Lindner, Fox News. The trial testimony's finished in the murder trial of Lindsay Clancy. Fox's Molly Lyon with more.
16: The final witness returning to the stand, driving home the prosecution's case.
17: It is my opinion within a reasonable degree of medical certainty that Ms. Clancy was criminally responsible.
16: Prosecutors say the Massachusetts mother acted rationally and intentionally, planning and executing the murder of her three children inside the family's Duxbury home. Dr. Gregory Sadoff, a forensic psychologist with the FBI's Behavioral Analysis Unit, interviewed Clancy via Zoom earlier this year and reviewed extensive medical records. The defense says the Massachusetts mother should not be held criminally responsible for the killings, that she was misdiagnosed, over-medicated, and suffering from postpartum psychosis.
15: The accused mastermind of the September 11 terror attacks and three alleged co-conspirators set to stand trial in 2028. That ruling from a military judge comes nearly a quarter century after nearly 3,000 people were killed on 9/11/2001. Khalid Sheikh Mohammed and the defendants have been held in Guantanamo Bay since 2003. And Meta agreeing to a settlement in a lawsuit brought by dozens of states that accused the social media company of trying to get children addicted to their services.
16: Under the terms of the settlement over the next 10 years, Meta will pay up to $17 billion to the coalition of states that sued the social media giant. It will also have to make big changes to how Facebook and Instagram operate for minors and make stronger efforts to flag harmful content and remove users under 13. Provided the court approves the deal, California alone will receive up to $2 billion. California Attorney General Rob Bonta saying, quote, "Today we have secured a settlement with Meta that will make social media less dangerous for our kids and make a world of difference for children and their families."
15: Fox's Claudia Cowan. 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
4: One Degree Outside Weather Network meteorologist Danielle Noyce with your forecast. Just a few clouds overnight, lows around 65. Tomorrow, a lot of clouds, some breaks of sun. We're more humid again, highs in the mid to upper 70s. Breezy out of the south, 10 to 20 miles per hour, gusting occasionally higher. Friday's mostly cloudy and quite muggy, scattered showers around, an isolated thunderstorm possible. Highs around 75 and a south-southwest wind, 5 to 15 miles per hour. For the only forecast you need to know, download our free One Degree Outside Weather app in the App Store and Google Play.
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0: And welcome back. George Norrie with you. Author Jim Harold with us has been podcasting with 85 million downloads and counting on the paranormal, the unexplained, and the strange since 2005. He is the host of Jim Harold's Campfire and the Paranormal Report, where he and his guests explore UFOs, cryptids, and all things supernatural. And here he is back on Coast to Coast. Hello, James. Welcome.
1: Well, thank you so much for having me back on the show, George. It is always a privilege. I really enjoy it, and I'm always very complimented and humbled when I have the opportunity to spend some time with you and the Coast to Coast audience.
0: Well, we thank the world of you, and you do a great job every time you're on the program. And how you doing otherwise? Life good?
1: Things are good, and you know, we just celebrated the 21st anniversary of the Paranormal Podcast, my first show that continues to this day. Just had Jacques Vallée on, which was kind of cool, and we keep on keeping on, and keep doing it. It's a lot of fun.
0: Where does the time go, Jim?
1: I was just talking with Jeff Belanger. I know you've talked to Jeff many times. And we've worked out that our first interview was 21 years almost to the day that that episode's going to be released in a couple weeks. And I'm amazed. I've been doing this 21 years. It blows my mind. Just seems like I started yesterday just because I love this stuff.
0: Your programs cover full gamut of things like we do. Do you have a favorite topic?
1: Well, I do really love the near-death experience topic and the afterlife, because it is the ultimate question, right? I mean, of course, you know, I love the UAP, UFO subject as well, and many of the other subjects we cover. But to me, the ultimate mystery is what happens after, you know, we leave this world. We just saw the passing of Dolly Parton and Tim Curry, and it doesn't matter how rich or powerful you are, it's appointed for all of us. So I think it's the ultimate question. So I still think that's the one that fascinates me the most.
0: Fascinating stuff. What do you think of ghosts?
1: You know, I used to think ghosts were simply dead people, right? Coming to visit. And I'm not saying that they're not in some cases, but now the more I look at it and the longer that I talk to people who are experts, I'm just a guy who asks questions. I'm not an expert, but I feel as though, and much like the UFO subject, I think there's maybe a lot of different kinds of hauntings. You know, sometimes maybe it is, you know, a loved one coming back to say goodbye or get a message across. Maybe sometimes it's a time slip of some type. Maybe we're the ghosts to them. Maybe it's interdimensional. So, you know, a lot of my answers with a lot of these questions has gone from being A, B, or C to now D, all of the above.
0: Later on in the program, Jim, we'll have you talk about some of the stories you've come across, and there are many. Since you've been doing this, have you ever been scared doing what you do?
1: You know, it's funny. Not so much. And it's kind of funny because I used to, when I was a kid, I used to watch Leonard Nimoy and In Search Of. That's what got me started on all of this way back in the 70s when I was a real young kid, George, really young. But I used to cover my eyes so I couldn't see out the window while I was watching. So it scared me. But ironically, as a grown up, these stories don't scare me. It doesn't seem to make sense, but the stories give me hope. The stories give me hope that there's more to our life than just, you know, we're here and then we're gone, that there's a greater reality. And I was talking to someone else who said something similar, that actually this has made them maybe more spiritual. You know, I always did believe in a higher power. I know that you do. And this has even increased all of that. You would think that it's not very comforting, but in an odd way, these stories are comforting because it speaks to the idea, and science is even going in this direction, that we're part of something greater, that the soul is real. They might call it something else, but you know, we exist beyond physical death, and it's made me probably a happier person. And yeah, a particular story can run chills down your spine, and I hope that a couple of these do that for folks tonight. But overall, it doesn't frighten me.
0: Have you seen a change in direction in the paranormal since you've been doing this?
1: I just think that there's more acceptance, particularly on the side of ghosts and those things. I think even, and you know, Coast to Coast AM, who's been doing this way longer than 21 years, deserves a huge piece of credit for it. You know, the TV shows, even though they weren't perfect, some of the ghost hunting TV shows, you know, you could kind of pick out things maybe I didn't care for. But to their credit, I think they made the ghost topic more acceptable. And I think now if you go into a room with people and you're talking, or a party, and you say you've seen a ghost, it's not, ooh, that weird guy or that weird gal. It's like, no, tell me what happened. Maybe I saw one too. So I think it's become more acceptable. Now, I will say, I don't think we've come as far with the UFO subject. You know, if somebody says they see a strange light in the sky or something, they might not get too much flack. But if they say they've seen an alien, or had an encounter with an alien, or my goodness, even be abducted, then people might look at them funny. So I guess what I'm saying is that I think overall, these topics have become more accepted. People are more willing to talk about them. But I still don't think we're where we need to be, particularly with UFOs and cryptids and other subjects.
0: We don't seem to get the alien abduction stories like we used to in the past. Why not?
1: That's true. That's an excellent point. You know, I hadn't thought about that. You know, maybe, let's just say, and I would like to talk to a researcher who actually does like a qualitative study, the gentleman you have from the UFO reporting line on, or someone, if they've seen that statistically. But what you're saying seems to be correct in that it does seem like we've gotten fewer UFO abduction stories. And what I'm wondering, if that's, you know, if that statistically proves out to be true, maybe whatever it is, and maybe it's not extraterrestrials, maybe they're interdimensional, maybe they live under the ocean. I know the president recently, Jack Osborne, Ozzy Osborne's son, said that he knows somebody who is close to President Trump, and President Trump, according to Osborne and this source, says that they don't know what they are, but they live under the ocean. So maybe they're from under the ocean, not up above. But wherever, maybe they've changed their tactics. Maybe at one point they felt it was important to abduct humans, maybe to study them. And maybe now they've studied what they need to study. I don't know the answer to that.
0: How do you think science, Jim, is taking the look at the paranormal?
1: I think it's improving. I think it's improving when you hear people like Neil deGrasse Tyson and people like that maybe entertain this a little more than they did in the past, even though not fully. You know, even with Michael Shermer, the all uber skeptic who I've gotten, who was a real gentleman, got to interview him.
0: He's a nice guy.
1: Yeah. Yeah. I disagree with him, but that's okay. You know, that's right. Something, George, I'm sure you'll, I'm guessing you'll agree. We've lost that in our society. We can have different viewpoints and have civil conversations and have a back and forth. So yeah, he's a very nice guy. And the thing is that, I do think that it's a situation where science is getting better. I think they're opening up their minds a little more. I think more evidence is pointing, to the, not proof, but evidence is pointing to the idea that there's some kind of consciousness out there. So I think it's getting better. I remember reading articles, you know, 20 years ago, where science writers and things, ah, this UFO thing, there's absolutely nothing to it. Now, I still don't think it's getting the due it deserves, but it's getting better. I think it's getting better.
0: Did you ever have a story that you just thought was so outrageous that you didn't believe it?
1: Yeah, I've had a couple. I've had a couple where I think people have tried to pull pranks and we didn't air them. But the thing is that a lot of this stuff is so bizarre. We'll have a story or two like that probably tonight. It's so bizarre that my default is when people come on Jim Harold's Campfire, which is the storytelling podcast where people come on. We do 90 minutes every week on that one. And my default is to believe them, because I really have nothing to gain. And it's, you know, if somebody comes on Coast to Coast, you know, they're heard by millions of people. And granted, we've had millions of downloads, but nowhere near the popularity of a Coast to Coast. So they're not going to get famous. They're not going to do anything like that. So there's really, you know, I find people to be generally very, very sincere when they're telling their stories. So the most, for the most part, my default is belief. And some of the stories, they don't make sense, but a lot of this stuff doesn't make sense. I say that the best campfire stories sometimes end with a question mark, not a period. So my default is belief. Yeah, I've heard a couple. I'm like, I don't know. I don't challenge people. I don't, people remember Mike Wallace. I don't do a Mike Wallace to people. Generally, hey, you're kind enough to kind of have the courage to share your story. I'm going to listen. I'm going to listen and I'm going to respect that.
0: What would you say, based on your work, is the thing that you're the most proud of?
1: Just, I mean, I'm guessing, I mean, you've done it to a much more greater degree, but just longevity, being able to do this so long and try to do it at a level that people are surprised about. Because let's face it, you know, I came from working behind the scenes in traditional media and podcasts, and I think it's less so now, but I've always had kind of a stigma. You know, this is just somebody in their bedroom doing this. I've always tried to give it a level of professionalism. I take it very seriously, and still to this day, I'll interview people and you can tell at some point in the interview, they're surprised because they're like, oh, this is not what I expect from an independent podcast. You know, what they expect is somebody saying, hey, you got any of those ghosts out there? And that's not what it is. I mean, it's very much to broadcast standards. We don't curse. It's very much like a radio show. So people are surprised by the professionalism and to be able to say, and I can say this pretty confidently now, I've been saying it a couple of years and I always put a little caveat, unless somebody tells me differently, but nobody's told me differently. The Paranormal Podcast, as far as I know, that show is the longest running podcast on the paranormal, not the longest running podcast, but on the subject of the paranormal that is still going today. And I don't know. I think that's pretty cool.
0: Good for you. I remember the first time we met physically, Jim. You were full of so much energy and excitement. I said to myself, this guy's going to go far. He's got it. And
1: well,
0: you have.
1: Thank you. Thank you. Thank you. Well, I just, the one thing I have two things, George. I'm extremely persistent. And number two is I say my mediocrity is my strength. I'm not the best on air person like yourself. I'm, not the best editor. I'm not the best tech guy. I'm not the best marketer. I'm not the best business side guy, but I'm kind of competent, semi-competent of all of those things. And that's unusual to be able to wear so many hats. And that's why I've been able to do this as my full-time work for quite a few years. So just knock on wood, we can keep it going.
0: When did you decide 20-some years ago that you wanted to do this for a living?
1: Well, I didn't decide 21 years ago. And the cool thing about it is I did it for the love of it. I had gone to school to be a broadcaster and had been a broadcast major, gotten an undergrad in communication and a master's degree. But I ended up working on the business side of radio, which actually turned out to be a blessing in disguise, and worked in many years and worked for companies like CBS Radio and so forth. And, as an aside, I started doing this podcast because in 2005, I heard Adam Curry, you know, the MTV guy who basically co-invented podcasting, Leo Laporte, who used to be on Premiere for many years. And I really liked what these guys were doing. They're doing, but then I said, I can't do what Adam does. I can't do what Leo does. But I heard some of the homemade podcasts and I'm like, well, I can do that. So I said, well, what am I going to do it on? And this was just for fun. You know, it was costing me money. And I said, I love the paranormal. I've always loved the paranormal. And I'll do this for 6 months and I'll get it all figured out. Well, it didn't work out that way. And I'm proud to say my first two guests, Lloyd Auerbach and Stanton Freeman, which they didn't even know what a podcast was because nobody knew what a podcast was. But it's been a great ride.
0: I miss Stanton, don't you?
1: He was fantastic. In fact, I was at that last event. Remember in Columbus?
0: In Columbus, Ohio. Yeah,
1: he was fantastic. Right. And I really would love to know what he would have to say about all the things that have happened in the last 5 years. I think he'd have such interesting commentary on it.
0: I think so, too. He'd talk about his gray basket where he pulled out all his old stories. Remember that?
1: Yeah, yeah. He was just, and he was so good that night. He really went out on a high note, and it was such a shock when we found out, I found out a couple days later what happened. He passed. But I got to say, he would have such about these releases. Are we getting the straight story? I'm not convinced we are. Are we getting all the materials? I'm not convinced we are. Why do they seem to always be released in Friday afternoon to bury the story? And you would know about that being a former news director. So, I'd be very interesting what he would, interested to see what he would say about those news releases.
0: And why aren't they releasing things like Roswell and the really good nitty-gritty stuff?
1: And they're just putting it out there. And my wife and I, because my wife does the show with me now, The Paranormal Report, where we do weekly news, and she's going through it, and none of it's indexed. Some of the sheets are upside down. They just, you know, are throwing it out there. And it's worked perfectly because, you know, the first one or two people were excited. Oh, look at the releases. And now it comes out and people go, oh. We have people recorded from the Apollo missions talking about seeing strange things and nobody cares. And it's the general public. And it's really sad.
0: Jim's website is his name, linked up at coasttocoastam.com. He's got a series of six books at least out called True Ghost Stories. Jimmy Harold's Campfire, books 1 through 6. You writing any more, Jimmy?
1: Well, I've been a little derelict in my duty, too busy doing podcasts, but there'll be a new one next year. But if the folks haven't checked them out, there's a lot there, about 65, 70 stories in each book from the show, and we got plenty of material for more, so I got to get on that for next year.
0: And how many different podcasts are you doing?
1: Well, we do the Paranormal Podcast, which is an interview show with, you know, authors and guests. We do the Jim Harold's Campfire, which is the weekly 90-minute ghost story and spooky story. Not just ghost stories, but UFOs and things. Then we do the Paranormal Report. I do that with my wife. And that's about 45 minutes an hour every week on paranormal news stories of that week. And then I do a number of extra shows for my Plus Club, for my Plus Club members. So it's a busy time. And, you know, the main shows are on video as well. So that's another piece these days that's been added.
0: What's that one question you would love answered that you keep seeking for?
1: Well, I think I kind of hit it before a little bit. You know, what happens after we die?
0: All right.
1: Yeah. I just, that's, and it answers so many other questions, right? Because to me, if we live on after we die, that means there is indeed a higher power, which I do believe. That would be one of the questions. And of course, the UFO question, what's going on with UFOs? What is it really? And I wonder sometimes, I'm getting to the point now that I'm wondering if we're capable of understanding it. If it's so sophisticated and it's so weird and it's so out there that it's beyond our comprehension, the answers aren't as simple. That's the thing. The answers over the years, George, I think to the questions, they seem like they're very complicated now. When I first started, I thought it was very simple. UFOs or ET, after we die, we go to heaven or hell. Everything had easy answers. And now over time, I feel like the answers have gotten harder to find or more complicated.
0: When we come back, Jim, we'll talk about some of the stories you've gone through and experienced, beginning with the woman with too many teeth. That'll be next on Coast to Coast AM.
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4: Whether it's physical activity, obesity, diet, smoking, low on hormones, stress, sleep disorders, or your age can be supported by reducing inflammation and aiding the body to heal itself appropriately. 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

0: And welcome back, George Norrie, along with Jim Harrell, and we're going to talk about some of the stories. Let's sit around the campfire and talk about the woman with too many teeth, Jim.
1: Well, this was a good one. This was, I think, a young lady called in maybe a year or two ago with this one, and it's such a favorite that a lot of times when I give talks in person, I will lead with this story. It happened around 2019. It was in an urban campus in Pennsylvania. The woman's name is Aubrey, and this happened in broad daylight. She was had attended her classes for the day, was getting ready to go back home. She was standing at a crosswalk and with a bunch of people, and she noticed from a distance there was this woman in kind of a blackish getup, and the woman was kind of looking at her and smiling, and she thought that was weird, and she kind of looked down, you know, as one does, you're thinking about what's going on. She looks up, the woman standing right next to her. She's like, that's weird. How did she get here so fast? So nobody else notices this woman. Aubrey is walking to her car, which is at an off-campus lot. You know, parking is tight. So she's walking, and she notices this woman is following her. You know, the crowd dissipates with following her. And she's like, okay, I'm just going to put my head down, and I'm not going to pay attention to her. I'm going to keep going to my car. So anyway, she's looking down. She's walking at a little more rapid speed. She looks up, and the woman's right in front of her. She has to almost stop short so she doesn't run into her. And the woman looks at her, and she has like this inhuman face. She has this Cheshire cat grin that is almost like anatomically impossible for a human. And she has all these wild teeth, like more teeth than a human should be able to have. So anyway... Aubrey keeps walking and trying to avoid this woman. This woman keeps following her. And then Aubrey gets in her car. And this woman stands in front of her car like she's not going to let her move. And Aubrey starts her car, and she says, basically, I hope you get out of the way. And she starts to go, and the woman does get out of her way. And she's kind of like, you know, raising her hands and almost yelling at Aubrey as she leaves. And Aubrey said she went a little ways when she was safe away from the area, pulled over and just started bawling because she didn't know what she encountered, George. It's right. Much like I told you, some of these stories are so bizarre, but I totally believe her, and she was totally sincere in telling this. What that was, I don't know.
0: And I thought you were going to say that the tooth woman kind of meshed between the car and faded into it.
1: No, she didn't. She stepped away, but it was like the thing that was really weird is the fact she had all these teeth, and then her smile, it was like not possible for a human to have that smile. It looked like the old Cheshire cat, right? So it was something maybe inhuman. Maybe it was some kind of demon, some kind of interdimensional being. I don't know what it is, but I believe the story.
0: Your next story, a ghost pushed my boyfriend out of bed.
1: Yeah, this is a funny one. This is Sarah was the woman's name. And this is a number of years ago, I think like 25, 26 years ago. Her and her friend were on a road. Her boyfriend were on a road trip. And they were in New Orleans. This was before Katrina. And they were at this really ornate hotel. Anyway, one night he stays out late. Maybe he's going to have a few drinks or whatever. She stays in. And he comes in, gets in bed. And she's asleep, right? And all of a sudden, there's a big commotion. And she wakes up. And her boyfriend's like, hey, you pushed me out of bed. Why did you push me out of bed? And she said, I didn't push you out of the bed.
0: I've been sleeping.
1: I was sleeping. Something else pushed you out of the bed. And it was funny when, George, when she was telling this story, she said, my boyfriend at the time. And I said, well, sounds like you got rid of him. So actually, it probably worked out. And she said, no, I didn't get rid of him. He's my husband now. But you know, and that's where it crosses a line for me, George. I've had people call in and say, they feel like they've been pushed at like the top of the stairs. When something starts physically interacting with you, it's scary. Although I've had the other side. People felt they were going to fall down the stairs and something caught them. We've had the other side of those stories. So I think the paranormal is a continuum. But I laughed because I thought, she had gotten rid of him because she said, my boyfriend at the time. And they said, oh, no, no. He was my boyfriend at the time. Now he's my longtime husband.
0: Was this a jealous ghost?
1: Yeah, it could be. It could be. Or maybe maybe it was a lady ghost who didn't like the fact that he came in late. Maybe, you know, getting a little bit of revenge there. I don't know. But it was a fun one.
0: The next one. She saw her own grave.
1: This one was just in the last couple of weeks. This is creepy. So this woman was from Texas. And this is a number of years ago in the 90s, late 90s. Right after Christmas, she was in a very bad car accident. She was with, I think, a cousin and a friend, I think it was. And they were going to pick up somebody else for a party or something. And there was just a really bad accident. The airbag deployed, broke the lower part of her nose. It messed with her neck, her spine. It was some pretty significant injuries. Luckily, she's okay. In fact, her knee got torn up, a tendon and ligaments were loose. So she was pretty beaten up from this car accident. Luckily, she recovered, made a full recovery. But anyway, a little while later, maybe a couple months later, she decided, unconnected to the accident, she decided she was going to go to the family plot at a local graveyard. And she was, I think, at her grandparents' grave. She's going to put flowers or whatever on it. And she noticed this little headstone with the, I think it was like a little angel statue on top of it. And she's like, I don't remember that being there before. So she goes over and looks at it, and there's some grass on it. Sometimes it's happened with headstones. She kind of brushes it away. It had her full name on it. It had her birthday, and the date of death was the day of the accident. The exact day of the accident that she had. She said she physically touched the stone. So she knew somebody who was connected with the cemetery, and she had written down where it was at in the cemetery and so forth. And she talked to him. She said, what's up with this? Is this a trick? What's going on here? And gave him the number and everything. And he said that, and this is, you know, after she visited and came home, said that tombstone doesn't exist. And she's like, I know it exists. I touched it. I brushed the grass off of it. I traced the numbers with my finger. I know it exists. So she said, sure enough, I'll go back and check. And she goes back and checks. And guess what, George? She has never seen that tombstone again. Never. So what she wondered was there an alternate reality where she died on that day? And she was just seeing a glimpse of it. It reminded me of Scrooge in Christmas Carol, right?
0: That's right.
1: Where he sees his own, the ghost of Christmas future. But that's creepy. Could you, that would just blow my mind. That's terrifying.
0: That is creepy. Grandpa Otto learned his lesson.
1: Yeah, I love this one because it's also another graveyard story. This goes back to like 1940, and I think it was his great-grandson who came on and told the story, if I'm correct. Maybe it was his grandfather. The gentleman came on and told it. And it was in Ohio, and this gentleman, when he was a young man, before he went in the military, he would do different jobs, you know, to earn a living. And one of them was digging graves at a local ceremony. And that's probably around 1940, before he went off to World War II. And at the time, he was living with his Aunt Kate. And apparently, Aunt Kate was very strict had a tight ship, ran a tight ship. So anyway, one day, Otto had finished his work at the cemetery. He's heading home, and he saw a fresh grave with some flowers. And he's like, well, you know, I'm going to bring those home to Aunt Kate. So he grabs the flowers and he gets into his truck. And his truck won't start. He's like, that's weird. I've never had a problem with this truck before. So anyway, he goes to Aunt Kate's, where he's living, gives her these flowers. And she said, where did you get those flowers? And he kind of fessed up, and she said, "You take those back right now and go get your truck." Well, the funny thing is, he never told her anything about the truck not being there and not starting. So anyway, he goes back to the cemetery. He puts the flowers back on the grave. He's like, "Let me give this truck another start." Turns it over. Bam. Runs right away. Drives home. But it has a neat little coda to it, George. This is fun. This is decades later. Decades later. They're at a family funeral. They're at the cemetery. Grandpa Otto is there. He remembered. And there were all these flowers on the graveyard where the grave had been buried. And somebody said, "Oh, it'd be a shame to just let these all sit here, you know." And it was a family member. It would have been okay, you know. And said, "Grandpa, do you want any of those flowers?" And he said, "I don't want those flowers. Get them away from me. I'm not going to take them."
0: I love that. How about the spirit in the morgue?
1: Ooh, this is a spooky one. Well, a gentleman that came on and talked about this, he's had multiple encounters. He seems to be a very sensitive individual and sees things. And I do believe that. I think there are people who have that ability that are more tuned in. So anyway, he worked at this company that had medical files, and sometimes he would have to transfer medical files back and forth to hospitals. And he was at this one hospital, and he passed the door to the morgue was open. He had the hospital morgue, and he passed it. He just happened to glance in. He wasn't being nosy or anything. You just, you know, if you see a door open, sometimes your head will turn. And he sees like what looks like a medical examiner, and he sees a body on a slab. But next to the slab, he sees what looks like someone or something staring at him. Mm-hmm. And it is actually a black figure, a dark figure. And it turns out that is a full apparition. And Michael felt it was the person who'd been on the slab. Now, that's weird enough. Then the figure starts running full speed at him. And Michael said it wasn't like the spirit was going to attack him. It was almost like the spirit was saying, "You see me, please help me." That's the feeling that he got. He did not see this as any kind of an attack. Now, there was this living person in the morgue who was a doctor, a medical examiner or something, and just kind of looked up and shook his head like, "Oh, you're looking here at this deceased person," you know, kind of like tisk tisk. Yeah. but the man shook his head, shut the door right before the apparition reached Michael. So, you know, these are the stories people tell me, George, and I believe them.
0: Freddy Krueger in real life. What was that?
1: Yeah,
0: one?
1: Yeah. You know, some of the most frightening stories, I think, are the ones that come from childhood, because they stick with people for decades. And this was such a case in this one. This young woman is from Colorado, but this happened when she lived in the South as a child, and her grandma were very close, and he used to love to watch horror movies, weekend horror movie marathons. So one night they were watching one of the Child's Play movies, the Chucky movies, and at some point this young lady got hungry, and she asked her grandma to make her some hash browns. So Granny went out to the kitchen and made the hash browns. Once they were ready, she went out to the kitchen and got her a plate of hash browns. She was going to go back into the room and continue watching the movie. But she ended up dropping her hash browns because what she saw on the screen, now granted, they just had a regular TV, George, no fancy projection setup or anything, but on the wall, opposing wall, she saw what she described as a figure that she immediately recognized. Freddy Krueger. Not Freddy on the television, but Freddy on the wall in front of her. And she said he was propped against a bar with one hand under his chin. And she remembered him tapping and drumming the claw-like knives of his glove while he was looking at her. Hash browns went everywhere. And then she let out a blood-curdling scream. Granny came to see what was going on, and there was nothing on the wall. Now, here's something I wonder, George. Maybe she didn't imagine it, because, you know, kids can have strong imaginations. Maybe She generated it. I know you've talked on the show about tulpas and thought forms and those kind of things. If we're in the right frame of mind, can we actually generate something? So maybe that Freddy Krueger was very real, but it was something that was generated out of maybe her processes and her reaction to the horror movies. Maybe she actually generated that for a short period of time.
0: Can you tell Jim when they call in if they're scared?
1: Yeah. And you know, people will say something like this, George. I'm sure you've heard the thing, same thing. I've got chills right now telling this story. And then some people get emotional, you know, that particularly, we also get, you know, we're talking about a lot of the spooky stories, scary stories, but we get a lot of affirming stories. We get stories about signs from loved ones, very vibrant dream visitations from loved ones who have passed, signs and so forth. And people will get very emotional, and many times it's almost like they're reliving it. So yes, yes, some people are scared, some people are amazed, some people are sad, but it's all real.
0: We're going to come back in a moment with Jim Harreld and take phone calls. 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His website is his name, linked up at coasttocoastam.com. 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
10: The desperate hunt for survivors. I'm Sue Guzman, Fox News. Several dozen Americans are among more than 1,300 people missing in massive flash flooding in the border area between Nepal and China. Fox's Mike Emanuel tells us that rescue personnel are wading through catastrophic devastation, searching for possible survivors.
11: Roads destroyed and buildings buried by extreme flash flooding. Water rushing down the mountains, wiping out everything in its path. The U.S. Geological Survey says the landslide was the equivalent of a 5.2 magnitude earthquake. Officials say at least 340 foreign nationals are missing, and that reportedly includes 47 Americans. The incident taking place on the Himalayan border between Nepal and China-controlled Tibet. First responders reacted quickly to save lives of those who could be saved. Secretary of State Marco Rubio says the United States stands ready to support Nepal with needed humanitarian assistance.
10: Closing arguments set for today in the murder trial of Lindsay Clancy in Massachusetts.
12: 18 jury members will hear the lawyers sum up their cases. Whether Lindsay Clancy killed her kids is not in dispute, but she has pleaded not guilty by reason of lack of criminal responsibility. Judge William Sullivan told the jury they've heard all the evidence.
13: What? You haven't heard the arguments from the attorneys. You haven't even heard, like I said before, the law that you do apply.
12: Those instructions will give the jury 4 unanimous choices. First-degree murder, second-degree murder, manslaughter, or the lack of criminal responsibility Clancy pleaded to. A hung jury is also a possible outcome. Grinnell Scott, Fox News.
10: Federal judge declining to order Texas to extradite ICE agent Christian Castro is charged with shooting a man and lying about it during an immigration crackdown in Minneapolis. Under Texas law, he must be released after 90 days, which is today. America's listening to Fox News.
14: One Degree Outside Weather Network meteorologist Danielle Moise with your forecast. Just a few clouds overnight, lows around 65. Tomorrow, a lot of clouds, some breaks of sun. We're more humid again, highs in the mid to upper 70s. Breezy out of the south, 10 to 20 miles per hour, gusting occasionally higher. Friday's mostly cloudy and quite muggy, scattered showers around, an isolated thunderstorm possible. Highs around 75 and a south-southwest wind, 5 to 15 miles per hour. For the only forecast you need to know, download our free One Degree Outside Weather app in the App Store and Google Play.
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0: Couple more stories before we take calls. The giggling ghost girl.
1: This one's interesting because, you know, I always say, and I'm sure you see the same thing, George, people of all walks of life have paranormal experiences. And this particular gentleman is from the South and was a retired dermatologist. And he had built out his own practice and had a new building, construction built and so forth. And, you know, things started getting weird because he was having all these bizarre electrical problems. And they never figured out what it was, by the way. Then, a few years later, he went into the office on a Saturday morning around noon to catch up on some work, and he entered through a side door. As he opened it, he heard a little girl cough, giggle, and run down the hallway. Now, he thought, you know, cleaners would come in on the weekends. The one woman who cleaned the office part-time, she had a four-year-old daughter, so just thought, oh, this little girl's, you know, as kids will do, running around the halls, having a good time. He went looking for the cleaning woman so he could say, hey, you're a little girl, you know, just want to make sure she's okay, everything's all right.
0: Yeah.
1: He passed the nurse's station, startled one of the nurses so badly she jumped out of the skin, and she had disclaimed earlier that she had heard an employee door shut on the other side of the building slam shut. So she was kind of skittish anyway. He said, hey, is the cleaning lady here? Is her daughter's running around. She said, there's no cleaning lady here. No one's here except for me. They searched all day long. In fact, you know, after his, I think, assistant left, he even looked around again to make sure and called out. And he was convinced there was someone there. But that wasn't all. You know, a week later, one of his employees approached him. Her parents sometimes cleaned the office. And they heard a little girl giggling. But they can never find her. And then one day he's doing a procedure and someone is tugging at his arm, and he thought it was one of his assistants or something. He's doing an in-office procedure with a patient, and something keeps tugging his arm. And then he looks and there's no one there. There's no one there. And this just kept on. One time, a can of Coke. They were in a meeting and moved 12 inches across the table. Could never figure out what it was. He is now retired, but that building definitely had something going on. New construction, which often happens, which is kind of weird. You don't expect it.
0: That's a great story. How about the silent people in the woods?
1: Yeah, this is one of those head-scratcher ones that doesn't really fall in any category. This one lady from Kentucky, when she was in college, she went hiking with a guy she was dating, and they went a couple hours into the woods. And when they're coming back, it's getting dark, a little bit of light. And anyway, they start seeing this line of people coming towards them. And she thought it would be weird. They'd be heading deeper into the woods when it's getting dark. She said hello. Nobody answered. Then more people came and more. And it became a long, stretched out group of people, the way you might see a line of people waiting to enter a concert. They continued to walk. And she said the other thing was strange was they were all looking ahead. Nobody in the line of people, you know, whoever it was, 50, 60 people, I don't know how many people it was. No one was talking to anyone else. And she said it was very tense, like they were anticipating something. And she said it almost felt like they didn't want to go wherever they were going, as though they were worried about something. And they're people of all ages, adults, old people. She said some of them had blankets around their shoulders as though they were cold. It took several minutes for her and her companions to walk past the entire line. Eventually, they reached the end and continued towards a tree line near the parking area. Then she started seeing bright lights through the trees, huge floodlights. She said it would be like a high school football game. The lights hadn't been there when they were in the woods. Then she said they came from, she saw men in black tactical fatigues running around and apparently setting up equipment. She said there were 30 to 50 men. There was a black tent or awning. She said it looked like a canopy you might see at a graveside funeral. They had a little command center. So a man who appeared to be coordinating things stopped them in a parking lot and said, what are they doing? And she said, they'd just been hiking. They didn't want anything to do with whatever this was. They were leaving. And she just couldn't figure out what was going on. And they basically decided to just leave. And they don't know what this was. What was the, what were they setting up there? What were they doing there? What were all these people walking into the woods right. as sun is setting? What were they doing? And they all looked disturbed and upset. She said her feeling that something real was taking place and whoever was involved did not want people to know about it.
0: How about the two dads?
1: Oh, this is a good one. This is from up in New England. This is around 1980. So anyway, our little subject of this at the time was 10 years old. And she was in her family home. It was a relatively new house. And she's asleep one summer night. She wakes up and she sees her dad. She's probably several years old, like 7, 8 years old, I think. She looks up and she sees somebody standing there. It looks exactly like her dad. She says, Dad, Dad, Dad. The figure didn't answer. She said this thing that looked like her father began walking around her bed. And she said, Daddy, Daddy, nothing. So she sat up. She had a pillow in her hands and she swung and waved it at the figure. The pillow went through right through him. Then she completely lost it. She started screaming. Her dad, her actual dad, comes running into the bedroom. At that point, she sees two dads for just a brief moment. She was looking at two of her father. She swung again at the one that appeared to be the first one, the strange figure. It went right through him and hit her real dad. Now, her dad thought she had a nightmare. He tried to comfort her and stayed with her a little while before telling her it was time to go back to sleep. But she's convinced she was awake, and she pointed to that one detail in particular, the pillow. She had swung it and it actually went through the first, quote, dad more than once.
0: And her father did not see the first dad.
1: Right, exactly. Exactly. And she said it dressed just the way her father normally slept, in T-shirt and boxers. But the thing never responded to her. And I'll tell you, George, and I know you've heard these stories, these doppelgangers that either look like a family member or they sound like a family member. We get people who say, you know, I thought my husband, I thought my wife came home. I heard them in the hallway. I was in the other room. And I call out, they don't answer to me, or sometimes they do answer. And then 20 minutes later, my real spouse comes in and say, hey, weren't you just here? And said, I don't know what you're talking about. We get those stories all the time.
0: And our last one, the little person.
1: Oh, this is short but sweet. This is a good one. So anyway, I think this happened down south somewhere. It might have been North Carolina, South Carolina. A number of years ago, this little boy would take his G.I. Joe action figures to play in the treehouse. He goes in the treehouse. There is a pile of leaves. And he moves a pile of leaves. And he sees literally on the ground a little person, maybe 12 inches tall. And the little person is startled. And he looks at the little boy and goes, oh, and he disappears. And that's the story. And what's funny about it is that, and it's kind of like those stories where you see a ghost and the ghost seems as startled by you as you are them. The little figure was startled and was not expecting to be discovered by this little boy playing with his G.I. Joes. So, yeah, it's a weird world. George, I think we just get little glimpses into it, and these campfire stories are some of those little glimpses.
0: To the phones we go, Stan in South Dakota to get us started. Hi, Stan.
2: Well, hi, George, and hi, Jim.
1: Hi.
2: I really enjoy these stories, and fortunately, I haven't had any ghosts except the Holy Ghost. Jim, you started off the show about, you wondered about life after death, and I'll be very kind and explain the Christian view. If we put our faith and our trust in Jesus Christ, then your name is written in the Lamb's Book of Life, And when you pass from this world, you'll enter into the love that's in heaven with Jesus. And that's the truth. And it happened to me, and I just wanted you to know that. You're very nice. I can tell by your voice you're a very kind and loving person. And I just wanted you to know that. So God bless both of you.
0: And I appreciate it. Do you get many calls about biblical events, Jimmy?
1: Not that many. And I do want to thank the caller for that. I'm of the Christian faith, and even though I'm probably not what some people consider a good Christian, I am of the Christian faith, so I know exactly where he's coming from, and I totally respect that. So thank you for that. Not so much about biblical events, but again, I think a lot of the stuff we hear on Campfire kind of confirms a lot of that. I think it might be more complicated than we realize, but I don't think it's necessarily against faith. And I think some people think that if you believe in these things and you talk about these things, that you're somehow against faith. And I'm not that way at all. In fact, I'm very pro-faith. Our kids went to Catholic school. So I appreciate that. And yeah, we don't talk about that much, although there was a really interesting story, and you guys have probably reported on it, about Noah's Ark and some of the recent research about the AIRAT and what's going on with new types of radar and so forth. And
0: yep,
1: I wouldn't be surprised
0: on.
1: At all. I wouldn't be surprised at all if that's the remnants of Noah's Ark. So I'm a believer.
0: Had you been around 2,000 years ago, what do you think Jesus would have been to you?
1: Oh, that's a tough question, George. You only ask the easy questions. Well, I'm assuming Lord and Savior. Again, I'm a person of faith. I do believe. So I would assume that's who it would be. But it would be unique, because I think it's like anybody else, right? We have Dolly Parton now, who passed away. By all accounts, a great humanitarian. I grew up with classic country music. My family loved that kind
0: sure
1: of music.
0: Was.
1: So I love what she did. But the point is, in death, people are described differently than they are in life. And I wonder what he was really like. I'm sure, I'm not doubting the Gospels and those kind of things, but I wonder what he was really like in life. That would be, people would say, who would be your number one interview? It would be Jesus Christ, then Art Bell would be the two people I would like to interview. Unfortunately, I don't have the opportunity to do either.
0: Let's go to Ruth in Maryland. Hey, Ruthie, go ahead.
3: Hi, George and Jim, and what you're just talking about, George, I think that it's really nice that you do let people get on there and speak their mind like that, that you let us get on there and talk, because I'm telling you, you can't do it here with the local DJs. You can't even mention the word heaven, and they're wanting to hang up on you. But, Jim, thank you guys for taking my call, and you're the perfect one for me to talk to, because you do campfire stories. And I live in a campground, and heavily wooded campground. And this past summer, a couple times in the middle of the night, like when coast is on, we have heard this terrible, terrible. Well, first of all, wait a minute. Let me tell you that a lot of people believe our campground is haunted. I'll tell you real quick. Over 300 years ago, there was a woman, Mile Dyer. You can check it out later. They accused her of being a witch, and they burned her little cabin down, her little hut. And she ran to this rock and froze to death on the rock. And the rock is up in the little town square. We heard this terrible screaming noise. I'm down here at the end. So there's nobody else down here, and it's all woods and back of me and on the side. And it was really, really loud, loud screaming. Like, it sounded like a woman screaming, almost like a woman getting murdered. And it was like a couple of screams, and then after the screams was a screeching noise after the screams. And this happened a couple of times. I think the last time was a couple of weeks ago. And one of my neighbors said that it was foxes mating. And I finally did see the fox. I'm actually feeding her now. I thought it was a very large bird, because I kept actually finding feathers. They're large feathers, like 17 inches long, in that spot, after I would hear the sounds. But anyway, I wanted to ask you about a banshee. Like, what do you think? Do you think it was an animal, like a fox, like my neighbor said, mating, or a bird? Or, and What is a banshee? I heard of them, but I really don't know what one is, and I heard that they scream. So could you please tell me about that? And your stories are really good, Jim.
1: Thank you. Nice to meet you. On banshees, they're usually kind of associated with, kind of the Irish kind of area up there across the pond and so forth. And they're usually thought of as a harbinger of doom. And we had a really interesting story, a tragic story. A woman, it was in the UK. She was driving to university. Her father was with her, and they had a trailer carrying all her stuff to university. And this woman pulls aside, and she kind of met the description of a banshee. She had red hair. She was looking at them, and her face in this car looking at them across the motorway there was like in a screaming kind of face, like she was screaming. So she kind of looked like a banshee. Anyway,
0: in a car,
1: like pulled up next to him. And the father thought, oh, maybe my trailer is loose. Maybe I better go check it. So he goes out and to adjust the trailer, and he gets hit by what they call a lorry over there, by a truck, and he dies instantly at the site. And this caller, this is a campfire caller, said she felt it may have been a banshee and it may have been a harbinger of doom. So a banshee, and I don't know, and I often say, as people will say, is my house haunted? What did I see? I don't know. I can't say truthfully. I don't know what it was. But banshees are generally harbingers of doom, and people believe in them.
0: Had he not gotten out to look at the trailer, he might have been alive.
1: And if he wouldn't have saw that woman, he wouldn't have gotten out to see the trailer. So,
0: crazy stuff. Jim, how do people get a hold of you if they want to email you?
1: Well, the best place is to go to jimherold.com. There is a contact button there. Also, jimherold.com/campfire if they want to come on and tell their stories. And that's always linked up at jimherold.com as well.
0: And how often are you podcasting?
1: I do multiple shows every week. This is a full-time job. This is not a this is not a hobby, and it's one of those jobs where you got to be, got to kind of be on all the time. Got to make sure the websites are working okay and everything's good. So it's a full-time gig and more actually, but it's a lot of fun. I wouldn't trade it.
0: What's your next project?
1: Well, right now, we're gearing up for Halloween. I mean, once we get past Labor Day, so we'll do a number of live streams. We're doing more things with our Plus Clubs. It's just a lot of fun. More spookiness, especially around the Halloween time.
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0: Welcome back to Coast, George Norrie with you, our final segment with Jim Harreld. Jim, have you ever been scared during the paranormal work you've done?
1: No, I don't really get scared by it, George. You know, occasionally I'll get a little chill, occasionally. But most of the time I just view it as a positive, and I view it, it's made me, I think, a little more spiritual. It's made me more of a believer in the spiritual side of life. So yeah, occasionally it's like, ooh, that's a little scary, but not too badly, no.
0: What was it that got you so interested in near death and after death experiences?
1: Well, I think it does go back to things like Leonard Nimoy and In Search of a Coast, You and Art with Coast to Coast AM. I just, you know, I think it's such compelling testimony. And the thing that I don't get, you know, and I had a skeptic on recently, a very nice lady, and I said, okay, what about near-death experiences where the person can perfectly describe what medical people were doing to them while they were literally dead?
0: Yep.
1: She didn't have an answer. She didn't have an answer. So it's such a tantalizing piece of evidence, the work that Sam Parnia and other people, Dr. Sam Parnia and others have done. I just think it's so interesting, and the accounts are so consistent. I really think there's something there.
0: Let's go to the phones. Suzanne's with us in Minneapolis. Welcome. Hi, Suze.
2: Hi, George. Hi, Jim. I have
0: Hello.
2: A ghost story. I'm a medium, and I'm really afraid of everything. So usually they make things really non-scary for me. But I have this guide, and George knows who he is. His name is John Fetzer, and he was into radio and TV. So he started having people come on my TV. And the first one was a woman, and she showed up, like, during a commercial really fast, and then she was gone. And then she kept doing that, and one day I got up to go to the bathroom, and she was looking for me, like, out of the TV, looking for me. And so, finally, and then she started changing my TV to Spanish. And there were some things that she told me about herself. She told me that she was on her way to California. She was on flight 11, on 9/11. And so I posted it on Facebook because I was so frustrated because my TV wouldn't go back to English. And this woman sent me a message, and she said, "That's my mother." She said, "I woke up out of a deep sleep and looked on Facebook and saw this." She said, "That's my mother. She was on flight 11.
0: Wow.
1: Oh, my goodness. My goodness. We've had a lot, George, we've had an... Thank you, caller. We've had a lot of stories about 9/11 premonitions. Seems a lot of people had that experience.
0: My daughter had one of those. She had one of a 9/11 dream a few weeks before it happened. We didn't know what it was until after the fact, obviously.
1: Yeah, we had someone who, and again, thank the caller for that. And I believe that ghosts and things can interact with technology. We do get those calls. But back to 9/11, we had one gentleman. It bothered him for years. He had a very detailed dream. He didn't know what it was in relation to, very similar to your daughter. And he wanted to call the FBI, and his friends told him, "Don't call the FBI. They're not going to believe you." Imagine if he had called the FBI and then this happened. They'd be like, "How did you know? Were you involved?" You know, and he carried that guilt with him for years. And I told him, you can't carry that. That's not your fault. You didn't know what it was. There's no way you could have prevented it. They wouldn't have believed you anyway. So it's a tough thing to deal with.
0: Let's go to John in Wisconsin. Hey, John, go ahead.
3: Hello, George. Hello, Jim. Brief comment and a question, please. I concur with Stan from South Dakota that Jim is very wise, kind, and well-spoken. Here's my question, Jim. Do you think we'll ever be able to combine the stories we hear about ghosts and the wisdom from that, along with the wisdom we learn from our faith, combine those two to help bring people together and tone down the anger in this country? Thank you for all you do, Jim, and George, thank you for taking my call.
0: Thank you, John. What do you think, Jim?
1: I think it's going to be a tough haul. I mean, anything that, you know, kind of brings the temperature down. And some, you know, personally, I believe it's on both sides. I mean, it's like, you're bad and you're bad. And that's the thing that I love about the paranormal is that it's for everybody. It doesn't matter if you have an R or a D by your name. It's for everybody. And to answer your question, though, I don't know. That's going to be a heavy lift. I tend to be these days kind of a pessimist. You know, but things go in cycles and maybe things will tone down and maybe we will be able to have a meeting in minds and really concentrate on these things to your point that are universal. And, you know, again, doesn't matter if you're on the blue team or you're on the red team. We're all going to live. We're all going to die. There's strange things in the sky for all of us. Republicans and Democrats see Bigfoot. So this is one place where I hope that we can all meet together and talk about these things that are part of the human experience.
0: Are you seeing a certain pattern with the paranormal these days, Jim?
1: Well, not a pattern, but it's interesting. Something happens with the show, and I don't know if this happens to you. You know, when we have people sign up to tell the shows, stories, we don't say this night tell UFO stories or this night tell Bigfoot stories or Hat Man stories. But people will sign up independently for their scheduled times to do the calls. And I'll have three or four calls in one evening about the same subject. We had a 24-hour span where I had three calls on Hat Man. And this has happened time and time again. One time I had somebody call in with a story about music playing Robert Johnson, the blues man, the famous Delta blues man. And then the next caller, I was telling her a story. She's like, you won't believe what I was just drawing. I was just drawing a picture of Robert Johnson at the crossroads.
0: Synchronicity. So,
1: I mean, it's like this, I always say the show produces itself, George. I don't have to do it. The show produces itself. It says, this is going to be your theme this week. And it does happen. It's weird.
0: Aesius is with us in Maui in Hawaii. Hello, Aesius.
4: Hi. Hey, the ones that hear, good to hear your voice, George.
0: Thank you, sir.
4: Thank you for your guest, the name Jim. Nice to talk to you. My original name was named after my dad, Alan, and everybody called me Little A-L-A-N, Little Alien. But anyways, I have a strange story. It's not really a question because most of my stories have no questions because there's no answers. But anyways, my best friend was tragically killed, and my other friend coaxed me to go to the cemetery to see his marker. And I got about 20 feet from his marker, and I said, I can't go over there. And I looked down at my feet to my left or whatever, and the marker in front of me, next to me, was Al's here. And my friend said, wait, Al, it's just somebody's last name. It doesn't mean anything. And he said, it says Al's here. So anyways, I didn't go see his marker. When we went back a year later, that marker was gone.
1: That's just some of these things happen. And they don't, you know, I call them head scratchers. It's like they don't fit in a category. They're just there. And to be honest with you, I think those are some of my favorite stories, not ones that are traditional ghost stories or cryptid stories or UFO stories, but stories that just are kind of like Twilight Zone moments. I love those stories.
0: What do you think of cemetery stories, Jim?
1: Well, I've often heard, you know, the dead aren't there. I don't know. I know that I get, you know, I get kind of a weird feeling personally at cemeteries, but maybe that's just because I associate them with sadness and death and those kind of things. But I believe things happen everywhere. Lloyd Auerbach, the great Lloyd Auerbach, said, you know, asked the question, why do we always see ghosts at night? You know, a ghost could be in the middle of the day. Maybe it's part of its conditioning, and we're trained to think that you only see them at night. You know, we could be walking. Think about this, George. We could be walking through our everyday life, walking down the sidewalk and past somebody, and they could be a ghost. How would we know?
0: That's a good point. Have you ever had Heidi Heilis on your shows?
1: You know, I tried to get Heidi. I got to try to get her, you know, I did try to get her. I was not able to get in touch with her. There's been a few of those over the years where, you know, we've gotten some pretty big names on the show, but that's one on the list.
0: She's a good person, and I coined the phrase shadow person.
1: I know that. I know that. Yeah. We had the person who coined the phrase Mandela effect, Fiona Broom, before she before the it was a thing, and I had her on about another one of her books very early on, like 2008 or something, and tried to get her on after that and was never able to get in contact with her again. But that was pretty wild because she was the one that coined the phrase Mandela effect, which is another interesting thing.
0: Let's go to Denver in Jackson, Mississippi. Hey, Denver.
5: Thank you, George, for this opportunity to get on Coast. And before I comment, Jim, I want to let him know that I am an ordained minister, and I've had some interesting experiences, and I would like to mention three things. First thing about Jesus, Jesus, pure love and truth. He's omnipresent, but in order for him to communicate with you, you have to develop a relationship with him and humble yourself, and he's real. But what I want to talk about is what I had experiences with people that transitioned that loved me. They came back and give me advice about the present and the future. And one experience, my daddy came back and told me to go in my brother's trailer and replace those wires because he'd get ready to burn himself up. You know, when they leave the body, they're with the Lord if they're righteous. If they're not righteous, they go to the other place we call hell. And one day when I was real young, about a mile from where I was born at, we was walking in the country, and me and my three siblings and my youngest sister saw people walking and walking and talking, but we couldn't see them. Then my mother told us later that she was born with a gift to see people on the other side, you know. But everything is real. People leave the body, but they also they leave the body and they go into another dimension. I like some comments, Jim. Thank you.
1: Thank you, Minister. Thank you for your comments, and bless you, and thank you for calling in tonight.
0: What do you think of that, Jim?
1: Well, I think, to his point, I do think there are people who have an extra ability. It's kind of like I was talking to Jody Levon, one of my favorite psychics I talked to, and I made the point, you know, I can take a basketball and throw it at a hoop and it might go in, but nobody's going to mistake me for LeBron James. And the thing is that psychics, I think, are kind of the same way. I think we all, to some extent, have abilities. You know, you get hunches about things. You walk into a room, two people have been fighting. You don't know that they've been fighting, but you can feel it. But then I think there are the LeBron Jameses, the Michael Jordans of the psychic world, the people who can really dial in. And that sounds like the minister's sister.
0: Anthony's with us in Redondo Beach, California. Anthony, go for it.
6: Hello, George. Hello, Jim. A little nervous, second time caller. But I have a story and a question. Story is, I had an apparition or a ghost take form of my father once. We used to live in South Central LA in a duplex. It was a back house and a front house, and the only thing separating us from the front house was a wall.

0: That being said, my dad would go to work, 3 o'clock in the morning, 4 o'clock in the morning, and we can tell when he would leave, you can hear the gate open and close. We had a really big chain on it, so you couldn't miss it. You can hear him open the gate and close it. So with that being said, one night, I was scared for some reason. I couldn't sleep. I tried to go to my mother's room, and my mother's room was directly down the hall to the kitchen. The kitchen was on the right-hand side, and a bright light came out, like someone opened the refrigerator, and this shadow figure came out, dressed like my father, button-up shirt. I can see the silhouette of glasses. I can see the shirt was tucked in, and he just pointed to my room without a word, like saying, go back. So my stomach sank at that moment, and something told me to run. I ran into my room. I put something against the door, and all I hear is thud, thud, thud, and boom, it hit my door, and I can see the door, like, literally move, like, try to push open. So my question is it possible for one area to be haunted and then the other not? Because we ended up moving to the front of the house, and I never had any experience with ghosts or shadows or apparitions, but all the activity was in the back house.
1: I would think that would be the case, Jim. What do you think?
2: Well, again, anything I offer you is an opinion of a guy who asks questions, a podcaster. So I'm not a paranormal expert, but I will say this. It makes sense to me that that could be the case, right? That maybe this was a part of the house the person was more involved in, have more interest in, those kind of things. So to me, it would make sense that that is a possibility. And I thank the caller for calling in tonight.
1: Jim, take about a minute to tell folks about how they can get a hold of you, listen to you, and read you.
2: Well, thank you again, George. Always a privilege, and thanks to Tom as well and the whole Coast to Coast crew. 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I have a YouTube channel with all my shows on it, and just look for my name, Jim Harold, J-I-M-H-A-R-O-L-D. The books, you can find them all on Amazon. Just look up Jim Harold Campfire, and it'll pop right up. And again, George, it is always a pleasure to be on the mothership Coast to Coast to AM. It's always a pleasure when we get to do it, and I always look forward to it, and I thank you so much, and God bless and stay spooky.
1: We think the world of you, Jim. You take well. Jim Harold, our buddy, his email is part of his website at jimharold.com, linked up at coasttocoastam.com. And again, his book is called True Ghost Stories, 6 volumes. Get them all, because they're all great stories. For Michael Cosio, Uriel Blackshear, Tom Danheiser, Dan Galante, Sue Trikas, Lex Lonehood, Sean Latasor, Alec Fernandez, Tim Benall, Mary Berry, George Knapp, and Richard Serrett. I'm George Norrie, somewhere out there on Coast to Coast AM. We'll see you on our next edition. Until then, be safe, everyone.

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15: Closing arguments set to begin. I'm Ted Lindner, Fox News. The trial testimony's finished in the murder trial of Lindsay Clancy.
16: The final witness returning to the stand, driving home the prosecution's case.
17: It is my opinion within a reasonable degree of medical certainty that Ms. Clancy was criminally responsible.
16: Prosecutors say the Massachusetts mother acted rationally and intentionally, planning and executing the murder of her three children inside the family's Duxbury home. Dr. Gregory Setoff, a forensic psychologist with the FBI's Behavioral Analysis Unit, interviewed Clancy via Zoom earlier this year and reviewed extensive medical records. The defense says the Massachusetts mother should not be held criminally responsible for the killings, that she was misdiagnosed, overmedicated, and suffering from postpartum psychosis.
15: Fox's Molly Lyme. The accused mastermind of the September 11th terror attacks and three alleged co-conspirators is going to stand trial in 2028. The ruling from a military judge comes nearly a quarter century after nearly 3,000 people were killed. Khalid Sheikh Mohammed and the defendants have been held at Guantanamo Bay since 2003. Massive flash floods in the border area of Nepal and China. More than 170 people are dead. More than 1,500 are missing in three countries. The number expected to grow.
18: Roads destroyed and buildings buried by extreme flash flooding. Water rushing down the mountains, wiping out everything in its path. The U.S. Geological Survey says the landslide was the equivalent of a 5.2 magnitude earthquake. Officials say at least 340 foreign nationals are missing, and that reportedly includes 47 Americans. The incident taking place on the Himalayan border between Nepal and China-controlled Tibet. First responders reacted quickly to save lives of those who could be saved. Secretary of State Marco Rubio says the United States stands ready to support Nepal with needed humanitarian assistance.
15: Fox's Mike Emanuel. 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

0: Yep. 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Happy, happy, happy Thursday. And boy, August is almost gone. Okay. So, wait a minute. Hold on here, folks. People still talking about Dolly Parton. Still talking about Dolly Parton. And, you know, I said something at the end of the show yesterday. Oh, by the way, El Luco still on vacation. So we are, wink, wink, nudge, nudge, almost live right now. But at the end of the show, you know, Dolly Parton really wore a costume all of her life. And she knew it. Like the wigs. Okay, the big false eyelashes, the makeup, the plastic surgery, the heavily sequined outfits, and all of that. She knew. So to the point where I'll bet if she didn't have any of that on, you could be standing next to her at the market, and you wouldn't even know it was Dolly Parton. But here's the thing. She did wear like a costume. That was the Dolly costume. I'm sure she didn't walk around the house looking like that. But anyway, the Dolly costume. But for someone who wore a costume every day, she was a very genuine person. Up until her 80th year, you know, and God rest her soul, she was a fairly genuine person. And she came out of the poor, poor, poor, dirt poor family with her father who was illiterate, and a family of 12 kids. And look what she did. I have seen a little bit of a backlash. You're right. A caller called yesterday and said, hey, they're going to start saying, oh, she was a Trumper. And you know what? Lo and behold, there has been a little bit of that stuff out there. Oh, she was a Trumper. But it's been minuscule. And you know, why wouldn't she be a Trumper? I want you to think about this. You want her to be a Democrat socialist? Think about it for a minute. You want her to be a communist? Okay. She's poor. She was raised very poor. And she worked her butt off. She was working right up until she died. And I mean, she was fighting cancer. Her health had deteriorated around the time of the death of her husband, too, apparently. She wasn't paying attention to her own health and worried about him. And my goodness, they were just a few days shy of their 60th anniversary that he passed away. I mean, that's a love story. So anyway, why would she be a communist? I mean, she worked her butt off for everything she has. And then, by the way, unlike most communists, she really gave half of it back. I mean, when you look at her, the amount of money that she amassed in her career, well-deserved, by the way, you know, like $700 million was one of the estimates of her wealth. And yet, the other estimate was that she probably gave away about $700 million. Had she not, she would have been a billionaire. Seriously. But she gave a lot of it back, and good for her. Yeah, when you look at the communists, folks, Castro, he didn't come from poverty. Chairman Mao didn't come from poverty. Marx didn't come from poverty. No, none of them come from poverty. Probably entitled little, pardon the expression, pukes. And then get all caught up in this idea, oh yeah, they're going to save the world. Yeah, as long as you're on the top of the heap, right? And everybody else suffers. So anyway, enough of that. One of the other things that continued to be an issue and to be a story is obviously the Lindsey Clancy case. And it continues to be a story. And somebody made a good point. They were talking about the women who were standing outside of the courthouse in Plymouth and really trying to raise and bring attention to the fact that, Lindsey Clancy had postpartum depression, maybe postpartum psychosis. She obviously had psychological issues, and She may have had them before she got pregnant, but especially after the birth, she had postpartum mental health issues, which is a very real thing, and I can understand why women would want to bring attention to it. But let me ask you this question. Would men be standing outside of a courthouse if a male, a guy who was a man, was had killed three of his own kids? Well, I always like to invert these things. Yes, I know often we do it in questions of race, and but I'd like to invert these things and think about it. No, I'm not saying this to denigrate women. I'm just saying it's pretty interesting, isn't it? And I think what gets lost is the question of whether or not these women are taking into consideration, though, the deaths of these children. And there were three children who were brutally murdered. Yeah, not that any murder isn't, you know, brutal, but they were brutally murdered, these three children. And it just, you think about it, you wonder, and it's just a terrible situation. And yes, the jury will have the case soon, and you will, I don't envy the folks on the jury, but I still say to this point, there has to be some responsibility. No, not just, well, there has to be responsibility. Three children died. No, utter suicide. Seriously, not anything else. So, yes, her attorney has done a good job of making the case, and I've been in court with him before, Kevin Reddington. He's a very, very good attorney, and his job is to represent his client. You know, people always are, oh, how could you represent? Well, it's to make sure you get a fair trial and to try to bring about reasonable doubt, because that is the standard in the United States, reasonable doubt. Let's head over to Iran just briefly, and we'll talk about this more later this morning. But what's going on in Iran? This really has become now a proxy conflict between us and China. Again, just as most of the initiatives that Donald Trump has proceeded with in this second term, I mean, a lot of them, I can connect the dots back to China and say, yep, there's a connection to China here. And this is no different. And so what the case is now is, hold on. I mean, are they going to really stand up for Iran, the Chinese, and do banking with them and do more from them? Well, obviously, because they need them for the oil and they need them for their power. But are they going to stand by them? We shall see, ladies and gentlemen. We're going to have much more to talk about today, and especially we're going to get into more on the midterms and my take on it all. But my friends from Cardi's want to have some fun. So, yes, gentlemen, we are going to do that. Don't go anywhere. You're listening to the Jim Polito Show. Jimmy V, get on the Peloton. You are not alone.
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11: Let's slow things down this summer. 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

0: ask worm catchers as we open the national calendar this Thursday, August 27th, 2026. And today is National Just Because Day. All right, every day we do things that are expected or required of us. Sometimes we even do things because we have to do them, but we don't know why. Well, on this occasion, that does not apply. The day is a chance to do something without rhyme or reason. It's kind of like becoming a Democrat. No, all right, I know. We're supposed to be just having fun in this segment. Okay. In the late 1950s, Joseph J. Goodwin of Los Gatos, California, created Just Because Day. It began as a family holiday and grew into an annual celebration across the United States. So what are you supposed to do? It could be that there's some outfit that you've wanted to buy. Go buy it just because. Maybe you want to use a vacation day to just go fishing or just do nothing. Okay, summer's almost over. Why not? Perhaps you would like to pay the tab for the table next to you at your favorite restaurant. All right, just do it just because. Hopefully I'm sitting there. And possibly you really want to sing out loud while in your car. Hey, maybe a Dolly Parton song by yourself with your windows rolled down. Do it just because. Surprise someone with flowers. There you go. That's what it's all about. Just because. I mean, it's kind of I'm not trying to be glib or silly. It's just kind of a fun kind of thing to do. And imagine this, a guy created it back in the 1950s, just because. Yeah. All right. It is also National Peach Day. Now, I got to tell you, I love peaches. I really do love peaches. However, they've got to be just right. They've got to be just right in terms of ripeness. Not too far past, because they get kind of stringy, and not when they're underripe, because then they're tough. When they're just right. I think I told you, Kathy and I went to a restaurant on my birthday, and there was a like salad with heirloom tomatoes and peaches on a bed of like yogurt with some crunchy bits of garlic. And it was delicious. But anyway, getting back to the peaches, I mean, the reason it's National Peach Day, you know, right now, is because this is one of the times of year when peaches are really in season. Well, they come in season earlier than this. And you know that there are 6 different peach varieties? The history of peaches? Well, they go back to China and Central Asia, dating back about 4,000 years. Yeah. They were not just a delicious food, too. They were highly expensive and highly traded. A commodity along the ancient Silk Road in Asia. And they're good. Now we know the majority of our peaches come from southeastern and southern parts of the country. Yeah. Georgia, everybody always associates Georgia. Of course, there's the famous Seinfeld episode with the Mackinac peaches. They only come into season for a little while. All right, and it's National Pots de Creme Day. Now, you've got a little, I bet you in your cabinet, you've got some pots de creme, the actual dish. It's that little round one, the white one, the little round one. Nobody knows why today is the day, but why not? It's a delicious custard dessert that is made in that little pots of cream, or, you know, pot of custard. It's the baking dish that it's in, too. And they're very, very good. I like them. I haven't had it in a while, but I do like them. And yeah, look in your cabinet. You'll see it and you'll say, oh, well, I use that to put like chopped onion in when we have, you know, hot dogs. Yeah, you do, but it's a pots du creme. And that is the national calendar this Thursday, August 27th, 2026. Don't go anywhere. We've got the Wayback Machine all fired up and ready to go. But first, let's invoke the Murphy Clause and review. We started off with National Just Because Day. We went to National Peach Day, and we finished it up with National Pots de Creme Day. You're listening to the Jim Polito Show, and you are not alone.
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2: The different color noises, white noise, brown noise, pink noise. Brown noise is deeper, has lower frequencies, it's got more bass, minimalizes that higher frequency. Mm-hmm. And I didn't really know this, but apparently you can liken some of these to sounds in nature. And apparently brown noise is more akin to like a river rapid or a heavy rainfall or thunder.
3: Because there's also white noise and pink noise, you think brown noise is just named after the color brown. Wrong. There was a scientist named Robert Brown from Scotland.
2: White noise is used, aside from just sleeping, a lot of times with like noise-canceling headphones and stuff, mm-hmm. masking other sounds.
3: Pink noise is a little different. It's kind of like the compromise between white noise and brown noise.
2: As far as which one is best for sleep, there have been some very middling studies over the years. But at Oxford in 2017, they said that they fell asleep 40% faster listening to white noise, but their overall sleep was about the same.
3: Okay.
2: There was a study in 2017 from Northwestern of 13 older adults, and they said pink noise provided deeper sleep overall and improved ability to recall words.
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4: I'm Julian Edelman. 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
9: Hey everybody, I'm Bobby Flay, and welcome to Bobby on the Beat. So excited, really kind of delving into the digital world here. I think you're going to see some things that you have not seen with my traditional TV life. I've been on Food Network for like 30 years. This is going to be a little different. You're going to get a little behind the scenes.
10: It is Wednesday, August 26th, the 238th day of 2026. And for those of you playing along at home, there are 127 days left in this year.
11: Hello out there. Peabody and Sherman here.
12: Hello.
11: Now about this amusing little gadget. It's a time machine. I call it a Wayback. We just set it, turn it on, open the door, and there we are. Or were, really.
10: And we were on this day in 1843 watching as Charles Thurber received a patent for the typewriter. Yes, some people listening to this have no idea what a typewriter is, nor have they ever touched one. I know. 1873, the first public school kindergarten in the United States was authorized by the school board of St. Louis, Missouri. Kindergarten, yes, developed in Germany, and it was a concept that before getting into real school, children should be slowly introduced to school, what it is. 2020, you already know, 1920, you already know this. The 19th Amendment to the U.S. Constitution was certified by U.S. Secretary of State Bainbridge Colby. The amendment granted and guaranteed women the right to vote. Hasn't been.

the same since then. That was a joke. Just kidding. 1945, Japanese envoys boarded the U.S. battleship Missouri to receive surrender instructions at the end of World War II. It was presided over by General Douglas MacArthur. 1957, the Soviet Union claimed it had successfully tested an intercontinental ballistic missile, making the communist government capable of a nuclear attack on North America. And we talked about the missile gap, that they had more missiles than us. And Kennedy even ran on that in 1960, when he ran for president against Nixon, saying we had to fix this missile gap. And apparently at the time there was not. And some historians have written that Kennedy was well aware of that, but he just made it an issue that we had just as many, if not more, by the time of that election. 1974, aviator Charles Lindbergh died at the age of 72. He was the first person to fly solo across the Atlantic Ocean from New York to Paris. He was a very interesting figure. I mean, this wasn't the only thing that happened in his life that thrust him into the headlines. His child was abducted and murdered. Remember the story of the Lindbergh baby and Bruno Hauptmann, the man who was convicted of kidnapping and killing him. He went to the electric chair. He was German, so he was kind of a Nazi sympathizer. He went over and met, actually, with Hermann Göring, the head of the Luftwaffe, before the war, obviously. But he had said some positive things about the Nazis. But he did eventually help with the war effort in World War II. He helped to train pilots on how to conserve fuel, how to fly in a way that conserves fuel. It's true. True. So he did make a contribution to the war effort, but it was kind of done quietly. 1978, the first German citizen journeyed into space. 1996, President Bill Clinton signed welfare reform into law. He said this will end welfare as we know it. The era of big government is over. Why did he do that? It was triangulation. In 1994, when he had his clock cleaned, 2 years, his midterm election, speaking of midterms, when Republicans for the first time in 40 years reclaimed control of the House, Newt Gingrich became Speaker. It was the contract with America, remember? So he said, okay, I got to move away from this crazy liberal stuff and I got to give the people what they want. Triangulation is you take an initiative of your opponent and you make it your own, but you do it your way. And he did. He did. He did that in 96. That was the same time that the president and also, well, the man who was president for 4 years and led all the illegals in the country, Joe Biden, they signed into law the three strikes, you're out, crime, being tough on crime. Yeah. 2014, Burger King purchased Tim Hortons for $11.4 billion. If you don't know what Tim Hortons is, it's Canadian Dunkin' Donuts. That's the easiest way to say it. This was such a tragedy. 2015, reporter Allison Parker from Roanoke Station, WDBJ, and cameraman Adam Ward were shot during a live broadcast and died at the scene. The gunman, Vester Flanagan, was an ex-colleague and later died from a self-inflicted gunshot wound. They were killed. You don't really see it, but you hear it. They were killed on live television. She was doing a live shot. And they were dating. They were a couple. 2019, a judge ruled Johnson & Johnson had to pay Oklahoma $572 million for playing a part in the state's opioid crisis. In sports and entertainment news, on this day in 1930, actor Lon Chaney Sr.
died at the age of 47. He was considered the man of a thousand faces, created the Phantom of the Opera, Hunchback of Notre Dame. His son, Lon Chaney Jr., was the Wolfman. Yeah. 1939, the first Major League Baseball games were shown on TV. It was a doubleheader between the Cincinnati Reds and the Brooklyn Dodgers. 1986, former Washington Redskins tight end Jerry Smith became the first professional athlete to announce that he had AIDS. Smith died 2 months later. 1987, Sonny Bono, who once said that he never voted until he was 53, announced he was running for mayor of Palm Springs, California. He won the election in 1988 and went on to win a seat in Congress in 96. Then he died in that skiing accident and his wife took over the seat. Yes. 2004, singer Laura Branigan, she did Gloria, Solitaire, Self-Control. She died of a brain aneurysm in her sleep. She was only 52 years old. 2016, San Francisco 49ers Colin Kaepernick kneeled during the national anthem to protest police brutality. What a jerk. No, seriously, still is a jerk. Right. 2023, game show host Bob Barker died at the age of 99. Best known as the host of The Price is Right from 1972 to 2007, he also hosted Truth or Consequences from 1956 to 1975. The best thing he ever did, though, was be in the movie Happy Gilmore.

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3: All right, if it is your birthday today, you share it with musician and band leader Branford Marsalis. He's 66 years old. Musician Shirley Manson is 60. She's the front woman for Garbage. Comedian Joe Wilkinson is 51. Macaulay Culkin, all grown up, 46 years old. Chris Pine, the actor, is also 46. You'd know him maybe from the Star Trek films and some other stuff. Comedian John Mulaney is 44. And let's see, rapper Lil Tecca is 24. If they could still fill out... still blow out the candles, these folks would be celebrating today. Dr. Albert Bruce Sabin, born in 1906, he developed the oral polio vaccine. Religious leader and Nobel Prize winner, Mother Teresa, born in 1910. Basketball Hall of Famer, Tommy Heinsohn, there you go, Jimmy V, born in 1934. And politician Geraldine Ferraro, born in 1935. She was the 1984 Democratic vice presidential nominee, running alongside Walter Mondale. But more importantly, if it's your birthday today, happy birthday to you. Brief stimulus break, then we're headed to the gym, J-I-M, for a light workout of the brain. You're listening to the Jim Polito Show. You are not alone.
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0: the brain while we search for a better understanding of airlines in-flight snacks. Here is your host, Jim Polito.
1: Thank you, Jim Polito. You're a fine broth of a lad. Do we want to open up the Tylenol controversy again? I guess we have to. I've got something here from Virginia researchers. Okay, well, Tylenol is really, the generic is acetaminophen. That's a painkiller. And it was just, yes, made controversial because there RFK Jr. and others were saying women should limit the amount of it they take when they're pregnant, but it's always been kind of one of the few things doctors will let women take for pain when they're pregnant. But researchers in Virginia said the calls to poison centers involving liver injuries caused by medications, alcohol, supplements, and other substances over the past quarter century have surged 400% overall. Tylenol, or acetaminophen, was found to be the most common substance linked to liver injury during this period. Dr. Christopher Holstedge, emergency medicine doctor who headed up the study, said liver injuries reported to U.S. poison centers have steadily increased. The public should be aware of potential liver injury with various substances that are readily available to consumers. Millions of doses of acetaminophen are purchased in the U.S. every year. And the FDA says acetaminophen is safe and effective when taken at the right dose. No more than 1,000 milligrams every 4 to 6 hours for adults. But it warns that when taken at higher doses, the drug can build up in liver cells and cause potentially irreversible damage to the organ. Now, look, we know that the liver can, from many things, recover. Not everything, though. Warning signs of an acetaminophen overdose include nausea, vomiting, abdominal pain, confusion, and jaundice. That is a yellowing of the skin and the whites of the eyes. Let me tell you, I start getting jaundice like that. Oof. I'm not going to be happy. So anyway, be very careful. Alcohol in this study was reported to be a distant second cause. So think of it this way. Acetaminophen has the highest rate of damage to the liver, and then alcohol is number two. I mean, tell that to Teddy Kennedy, right? Oh, too soon? I'm sorry. Okay. How about this? There is a superfood now that is linked to longevity. And you probably have it in your cupboard. And it probably costs about $1 a serving. Are you ready for this? Canned black beans. Yes. So nutritionists are now saying, and I'm reading this in the Daily Mail, that, you know, you go to that fancy aisle, you know, where all the foods for longevity and health are, you know, like, well, isn't that the whole store at Whole Foods, Whole Paycheck? But no, you go to that aisle, there's all the stuff there, and they're saying you should just go to the canned aisle and get black beans. They are a superfood. They're cheap, versatile, shelf-stable, full of fiber, and ready for this? Plant with plant compounds linked to healthier aging. So you got all these influencers online doing all this fancy stuff. And meanwhile, black beans deserve a serious spot in the longevity conversation. Yeah. Humble black beans quietly deliver everything most expensive trends promise at a fraction of the cost. Tara Schmidt, the lead dietitian at Mayo Clinic, agrees, says, if there were an award for the most underrated food in the grocery store, black beans would be near the top of the list. They're affordable, versatile, shelf-stable and packed with fiber, plant protein, vitamins, minerals, and beneficial plant compounds. Well, there you go. Don't go to the fancy aisle anymore. Get the black beans. Okay, we can all be adults here. We don't have to make jokes about it. So what is it that makes black beans a superfood? Well, these are, according to Harvard Health, you know, inflammation leads to the real problems of aging. And black beans can calm some of that inflammation. The dark, rich coat of the black bean is where the longevity magic lives. The deep color has all of these polyphenols and other compounds that help neutralize damage to your cells. Wow. That's pretty cool. All right, while we're talking about longevity, let's talk about fast food. But wait a minute. It's good fast food, and now you can order it all day. Chicken and waffles. Now, I got to be honest with you. I'm not a big chicken and waffles fan. But Chick-fil-A now is saying they're bringing its chicken and waffle sandwiches to restaurants nationwide. And they're doing it this week. And to give customers a chance to have their sweet and savory fix, not just in the morning, but lunch and dinner too. So they're also launching two s'mores-inspired drinks for the fall. S'mores milkshake and s'mores frosted coffee. But the new lineup follows a limited time test of chicken and waffle sandwiches last year, where they made quite an impression, and people said, when surveyed, they wanted them all day long. Yeah. And it basically is a combination of two of the things people love about Chick-fil-A. They're maple-flavored waffles and a Chick-fil-A chicken fillet, three strips of applewood smoked bacon, and then you get the honey butter spread. It's served warm with a side of hot warmed-up syrup. Or you can have original spicy or grilled chicken fillet in there, too. I would have the original. Well, some people would get the grilled to cut down on the fat. Yeah. Yeah, it's crazy. So they're going to have it all day. It looks to me like it's rather permanent, I guess. Yeah. So you can have it all day. I like it. Now, well, hold on a second. I like Chick-fil-A, and then, of course, there's the politics of Chick-fil-A. Let's destroy Chick-fil-A because, right, it's the owner is a deeply Christian, deeply steeped in his Christian faith, and does not open his stores on Sunday. Sunday is supposed to be a day of rest, so you don't open on Sunday. And that's what he does. And yes, he has spoken out against the LGBTQ agenda. Not necessarily in a way that is inappropriate. I mean, look, people have differences of opinion on it. And it's faith-based. I wonder why it's always the Christians. You know, how do you think the Muslims feel about the LGBTQ plus community? When was the last time you drove by a mosque and saw a rainbow flag flying? Exactly. Okay. All right, folks. Enough of that. We do need to get to the serious stuff, and it is
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6: More than 1,300 people missing. I'm Carmen Roberts, Fox News, and 47 of them are Americans. They disappeared in catastrophic flooding in Nepal and Tibet caused by a glacier collapse. Nepalese police say the disasters killed at least 273 people, with rescue teams scrambling to work through entire communities swallowed up by the floods.
7: A lethal wall of water and debris comes crashing through, decimating buildings and bridges. Nearly 25 miles of roads were damaged, according to officials, all complicating search and rescue efforts for the hundreds of locals and tourists still missing. The Nepalese army saying so far it has rescued more than 100 people through helicopter operations, while bodies have been recovered more than 60 miles downstream from the disaster zone.
6: Fox's Chanley Painter. Closing arguments are expected to begin this morning in the Massachusetts trial of Lindsay Clancy, who claims postpartum psychosis caused her to kill her three young children.
8: When court resumes today, the defense will make their closing arguments first. Reddington said he will only need about 30 minutes, so half of the allotted time. The prosecution will then go. They are expected to take the full hour. The key question facing the jury is, should Clancy be criminally responsible? Did prosecutors prove beyond a reasonable doubt that she could appreciate her actions were wrong?
6: Fox's Nate Foy from the courthouse in Plymouth, Mass. A potential breakthrough over the Strait of Hormuz, but it's not between the U.S. and Iran. Iran says it has reached a revenue-sharing deal with Oman over the strait, but disagreements remain, and it blames Washington. Meantime, U.S. allies question whether the vital shipping route has been fully cleared of mines. And U.S. crude is slightly higher at this hour, $82.35 a barrel. 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
12: Good morning, I'm Brian Berner with this WXTK News update. The Lindsay Clancy trial is entering its final phase. Officials say that jurors will be hearing closing arguments and legal instructions today before beginning their deliberations. Clancy has admitted to strangling her three young children, but pleaded not guilty to three counts of first-degree murder. Prosecutors allege that the killings were premeditated, while the defense says that Clancy was over-medicated by her doctors and suffered a postpartum psychotic break. Court officials say that the judge has told the jurors they may consider murder, manslaughter, or not guilty verdicts based on a lack of criminal responsibility. There'll be a Cape and Bridges Forum in Mashpee this evening. State Senator Dylan Fernandez will be hosting and joined by the Executive Director of Mega Project Delivery for MassDOT. The event intends to provide updates on the project and to hear from the public. Residents of all Cape Cod towns are invited to attend the forum at Mashpee Town Hall, which will take place at 5:30 p.m. this evening. And in sports, the Red Sox have the night off after falling to the Marlins 4-0 yesterday in Miami. The Sox will now head to New York to take on the New York Yankees for a four-game series that will begin tomorrow. First pitch is scheduled for 7:15 p.m. I'm Brian Berner, News Radio 95, WXTK.
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15: A quiet and trouble-free ride across the Cape with no crashes or delays along 28 or Route 6 McKip Highway. It's clear between Bourne and Falmouth to Orleans, also between Sagamore and Provincetown. No issues. I'm Gina Genesis.
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17: This is Lee Habib, host of Our American Stories. As part of our ongoing story of us, Dr. Bill McClay shares the story of the most consequential inauguration speech ever given. 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
18: 1 degree outside Weather Network meteorologist Danielle Noyes. Lots of clouds around today. Some sunny breaks at times. Increasingly humid. An isolated shower. High temperatures around 80. South-southwest wind 10 to 20 miles per hour. Partly to mostly cloudy. Passing showers tonight. Patchy fog. Very muggy. Lows around 70. Tomorrow's warm and humid. A brief shower here or there. Breaks of sun. Highs around 80. Much less humid again on Saturday. High thin clouds will filter the sun. Highs in the lower 70s. For the only forecast you need to know, download our free 1 degree outside weather app.
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3: Good morning. We're off to the races. Thursday morning. Yep, lots to talk about. Tommy B coming up with your weather after 6:30. But a lot going on. All right, let's start off with, it's a little cooler out there right now. Did you notice? Well, every morning it's been a little bit cooler, and that's a sign, folks. I told you on the 4th of July, I said, just, yeah, hold your breath. Hold on. It's going to be Labor Day before you know it, and it will be Labor Day before you know it. Right. So, let's get into all the stuff. The closing arguments today in the Lindsey Clancy case. And I don't know. I don't know if maybe the media has turned a corner, because the media have kind of been feeding into the Kevin Reddington narrative. Now, remember, Kevin Reddington, the defense attorney for Lindsey Clancy, and I told you I spent a lot of time in court with him. No, he hasn't represented me, not yet at least. No, he hasn't represented me, but just when I was a reporter on certain cases. And he's a famous criminal defense attorney. He's, how could we describe him? Kind of like the Johnny Cochran of Southern New England. Would that be safe? But anyway, he has done a very good job of defending his client and put out the narrative that, you know, this may have been the fault of her healthcare providers. This may have been the fault of her husband, whatever. And that's what you do as a defense attorney. You know, I don't generally fault defense attorneys for vigorously in defending the person they are defending. I generally don't. But I'm not buying the whole thing. And there have, of course, this has been tried in the court of public opinion. And even when that happens, generally we don't jump on the bandwagon here on this show, but it's just because it has crossed over, and I feel like there is something we can add to it, which is that there has to be some responsibility for this woman. If I were on the jury, I don't envy the folks on the jury, but if I had to be on the jury, I would be thinking that. But, something's got to be different here. So anyway, that's why we have weighed in, because every 6 months we have in this country a trial of the century. This one just happens to drop in Massachusetts from about 3 years ago, this horrific murder of three small children in Duxbury. So that's where we are. All right. We'll see. Closing arguments, we'll see what both sides say. And then I don't know if the jury gets it by the end of the day, because then there's going to be arguments about instructions for the jury. So I don't know. We'll find out about that. Meanwhile, are you paying attention to the argument with Canada? I don't know. Some people are, some people are not. I mean, I'm kind of paying attention to it, only because I believe, well, We got a $60 billion trade deficit with Canada. And we have, yes, I know, we have trade deficits with other countries too. Well, we've got a $60 billion one with Canada. And why aren't we paying attention to that? Why is it such a big problem if suddenly we decide, or Donald Trump decides, hey, we're getting, pardon the expression, we're getting screwed here. And without us, I mean, absent the United States, what happens to Canada? I mean, think about it. $60 billion going into Canada. $60 billion more dollars going into Canada. Where would they be without us? What would they be doing? So maybe that's why Canada has turned around and Canada has said, hey, you know, it'd be a great group of folks to get into bed with? China. Let's get into bed with China. Not a good idea. Not a good idea at all. But they want to do it. And you know, when China does stuff with other countries, there's something very interesting here. They don't care about who they're doing business with. They are quite Machiavellian, if you don't understand that term. Machiavelli was the philosopher, political scientist, shall we say, of Italy. And yeah, you can boil it down to the end. The ends justify the means. Yeah. And meaning, hey, as long as you do something good and you get it done, however you got it done, it doesn't matter. That's kind of, China has embraced that philosophy. And then again, China being a communist nation, on top of being a communist nation, they've decided to try to embrace capitalism. Now, well, they kind of cheat at it. For instance, you know, the Chinese currency, you really can't take Chinese currency and turn it in and say, give me the equal amount of American dollars. You can't really do that. It's not really allowed, shall we say. I mean, for instance, we're going to Ireland in less than a month with our friends from Colette. And when we go, when we go, just prior to going, I mean, I'll get a little cash. You can in, you know, Europe use your card, but I will get a little cash. And obviously, because we're going to the Republic of Ireland, it will be euros. And you can exchange dollars for euros very easily. And most banks will do it. Most of the banks you do business with will do it for you, as long as you have an account at the bank. AAA will do it for you, too, if you're a member. But you can't do that with the Chinese currency. And here's the problem. There are some very wealthy people in China, and they are trying to get as much of their wealth out of China as possible. Now, I don't know if you know this, but the Chinese are kind of, even though they've embraced capitalism a little bit, they don't want people taking their money out of China and putting it into America. Now, I want you to think about that, first of all. Why would a communist nation, if everything in communism and socialism is so wonderful, I mean, are you paying attention, Democratic Socialist of America? Why would you want to take the currency from that nation and trade it in for the currency of one of those terrible, decadent, capitalist nations? I think you have the answer to the question. But anyway, they are somewhat clamping down on the wealthy in China, because there's some super wealthy in China. And they're saying, okay, you can only convert $50,000 a year in Chinese currency to U.S. currency. Well, if you're a multimillionaire or if you're a billionaire, right, how does that happen? How do you have billionaires in a communist nation? Oh, you do? Oh. So if you're a billionaire, I mean, $50,000 a year, that's pocket change. That is. So what are they doing in China, these wealthy people, to get their money over here where they believe the currency is more stable and the government can't suddenly decide, we're taking all that money from you? Well, what they do is they launder it through, are you ready for this? The Mexican drug cartels. I know. One more connection from China to the drug cartels. We know that China is selling them the components that allow them to make fentanyl. But in addition to that, they're very wealthy, are laundering money through the drug cartels illegally in order to convert their money to American dollars. Wonder if AOC knows that. You think she does? Yeah, I don't think so. All right, we're going to take a quick break. And by the way, 855-403-9846. 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You are not alone.
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0: everybody. Yeah, Tommy B coming up right after the bottom of the hour. We'll get to our friend Tommy B. And yes, El Luco is still on vacation, and we hope he's having a great time up in Canada. Boy, I hope they're not giving him a hard time. You know, I don't know if they've heard some of the things we say about Canada on this show. We don't want that to happen, right? Anyway, State Rep Francisco Paulino has been arrested. Represents the 16th Essex District. Includes the cities of Lawrence and Methuen. Lives in Methuen. And what's this all about? Well, according to U.S. Attorney out of Boston, Leah Foley, an 11-count indictment. Paulino is 46 years old, taken into federal custody by the FBI yesterday morning. While we were, actually, just about as we wrapped up of the show, the feds say Paulino schemed to take about $700,000 fraudulently. And what was it? Oh, the pandemic relief funds. Do you remember how much thievery there was with the pandemic relief funds? I mean, I heard estimates that nearly half of that money was scammed away. I can believe it, and here's why. I remember during the pandemic, here at the company, they asked us if we would take a all of the contract employees, because we're under contract, if we would take a two-week unpaid vacation. And I agreed to it. I said, yeah, because I knew people who were put on hiatus, you know, during that time, colleagues who were put on hiatus in the company, and that were brought back. But, I mean, obviously, we live by advertising revenue, and it dropped considerably during the pandemic, but yet the expenses kept coming. So, you know, I said, sure. Well, anyway, I didn't realize, but for those 2 weeks of unpaid work, I could have applied for aid. I didn't realize that from relief from these pandemic funds. I did not, but apparently somebody did. Somebody did apply for that aid. Wasn't me. I got an email from Human Resources, and they said, you know, we understand you've applied for relief, and here, fill out this form. And yet, I said, wait a minute, I didn't apply. And they went, oh boy, you've been hacked, Jim. So I shut down my credit report, everything, you know, stopped everything so that people couldn't get the money. But it just gives you an indication of how much fraud there was. And some estimates say about a third of the money that was handed out ended up in Eastern Europe. Well, anyway, so Paulino has been picked up. And this comes 2 weeks after the mayor of Lawrence, Mayor Brian DePina, was picked up. Yeah, picked up because, oops, you know, hey, you stole some money. Well, as my good friend John Bayback would say, allegedly. So, there you go. By the way, Paulino's fraud was, let me see. He ran two businesses, Madison Tax and Madison Mortgage. He first fraudulently filed, according to the feds, for pandemic unemployment assistance benefits in the name of a 77-year-old relative who didn't know that he was doing that. Yeah, I know. Nice guy, right? Nice guy. By the way, while we're talking about nice guys, let's talk about a nice gal, Maura Healey. So she's signed this new law. You can't go into a school. You can't go into a courthouse. Any kind of connection with anything in Massachusetts. By the way, she's telling local Massachusetts police, you can't work with ICE. Well, yesterday, the Herald asked her if there had been any notable record of ICE going into a school to take into custody anyone. Guess what? Yeah, you're not going to be surprised. She couldn't answer the question. Give us an instance of why you need this law. And she couldn't. I'm not surprised. You know, it's funny. These are the folks who always, the Democrats will always say, well, why do you need this law for against voter fraud? We don't have any evidence of voter fraud. By the way, we do. We have evidence that hundreds of thousands of people, just in a few states, who are illegals, are registered to vote. Imagine that. Tommy B coming up, folks, right after your news at the bottom of the hour. You're listening to the Jim Polito Show. You are not alone.
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3: Good morning, I'm Brian Berner with this WXTK news update. The Lindsey Clancy trial is entering its final phase. Officials say that jurors will be hearing closing arguments and legal instructions today before beginning their deliberations. Clancy has admitted to strangling her three young children, but pleaded not guilty to three counts of first-degree murder. Prosecutors allege that the killings were premeditated, while the defense says that Clancy was over-medicated by her doctors and suffered a postpartum psychotic break. Court officials say that the judge has told the jurors they may consider murder, manslaughter, or not guilty verdicts based on a lack of criminal responsibility. There'll be a Cape and Bridges Forum in Mashpee this evening. State Senator Dylan Fernandez will be hosting the event and joined by the Executive Director of Mega Project Delivery for MassDOT. They say that the event is to provide updates on the project and to hear directly from the public. Organizers of the event say that residents of all Cape Cod towns are invited to attend the forum at the Mashpee

0: the 1 degree Outside Weather Network forecast for Cape Cod and the islands.
1: 1 degree Outside Weather Network meteorologist Danielle Noyes. Lots of clouds around today. Some sunny breaks at times. Increasingly humid, an isolated shower. High temperatures around 80. South-southwest wind 10 to 20 miles per hour. Partly to mostly cloudy. Passing showers tonight. Patchy fog. Very muggy. Lows around 70. Tomorrow's warm and humid. A brief shower here or there. Breaks of sun. Highs around 80. Much less humid again on Saturday. High thin clouds will filter the sun. Highs in the lower 70s. For the only forecast you need to know, download our free 1 degree Outside Weather app.
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0: Have you noticed that there are individuals putting a lot of stuff out on social media, like Slippery Neal, Richie Neal, Congressman, 1st Massachusetts District. Slippery Neal, who makes the girls squeal, putting a lot of stuff out there like, wow, I was at this and this in the district, and I was at that, and I was here, and even Governor Coathanger, I'm sorry, Governor Maura Healey, she's doing it. It's like, yeah, can you tell that there's an election around the corner, and these folks just want, you know, they just want, hey, you got to reelect me.
1: He's one of the most experienced weather forecasters in New England, and now he's right here, the Jim Felice.

0: What do you mean heat waves? What's going on here?
1: What are you doing, a Rip Van Winkle, for God's sake?
0: What, that I've been asleep for 40 years?
1: It is terrible in Texas and the West.
0: Well, I know that. I just
1: 116 degrees yesterday in Phoenix.
0: Oh, my God. That's just brutal, Tommy.
1: No kidding. That's why we have that song by Glass Animals.
0: Yeah, Tommy, I have no idea. When you sent this, said Glass Animals Heat Wave? Who the heck are Glass Animals?
1: Well, apparently it's a group that's been around for the last couple of years.
0: Yeah, I know. They're
1: but you don't listen to contemporary music.
0: I mean, I'm aware of it, but I really don't listen to it. No.
1: Yeah, I know.
0: I've dropped out of contemporary music. I dropped out of contemporary music, I'm going to say around 2005 was probably the last of my enjoying contemporary music, because they haven't done anything for me, Tommy.
1: Okay, well, that's
0: all right. So while we're discussing weather, which is, I think, as you know, the basis of this segment, what about those mudslides, Tommy?
1: Whew. Oh, the glacial breakup in Nepal?
0: Yeah.
1: I've never seen anything like that. I have never seen anything like that. Video, Jim, looks like a Hollywood movie.
0: You know what, Tom? It's funny you say that. I thought of that. Oh, in the 70s, Irwin Allen used to make these big blockbuster disaster movies. Earthquake,

0: Poseidon Adventure, all of that. Tom, it really does look like you're saying, wait a minute, this can't be real. Yeah. And there's just a wall of water and mud. Massive.
1: It was stunning, absolutely stunning.
0: Tom, that's, and then you see them trying to rescue people and people coming out just coated in that gray mud and, what an awful situation. That's Mother Nature, Tom, I guess, huh?
1: Yeah, you know, initially I thought, because the first video I saw was of China.
0: Yeah.
1: And, of course, China does border the ocean.
0: Yeah.
1: And it looked like a tsunami.
0: It did. It did, yeah.
1: But, you know, then they showed pictures of Nepal, and it was the same thing. And, of course, there's no way a tsunami would be in Nepal because it's over 1,000 miles from the ocean.
0: Right. Tom, it's crazy. It is. It is crazy. And that death toll, is going to escalate, you know, as they get in there and realize how many people were killed.
1: Yeah.
0: But, you know, Tom, in a place like that, too, where they don't have infrastructure, I mean, people are going to die as a result of it, you know, following it's just very, very, very sad. You know, when you say tsunami, which is interesting, I was reading last night. Now, don't say, Jim, you're boring. I was reading last night that in Iceland, you ready for this? Because I was just there. That a tsunami hit Iceland while the Vikings were there. And it was because of some kind of tectonic activity in the ocean. Now, Iceland is, the island is split. It's got the Eurasian plate and the North American plate go right through the center of the island. There was something at sea, though. Something collapsed along the plate. And the Vikings got hit by a tsunami. We always think of tsunamis in the Pacific.
1: Yeah?
0: No, I just thought it was fascinating. And they had no idea what was happening. But research has proven that, I mean, the coastal area, and that's where everybody lived in Iceland along the coast, was decimated.
1: Well, you do know that I've done research on this.
0: Oh, boy. Yeah. I'll tell everybody. I'll peel the curtain back and let them see. During the break when we were talking, you told me you had relatives in that area of Nepal and the Chinese border. No,
1: you asked me if I had relatives.
0: Right, and that, hold on. I was asking as a joke, and what did you do? Oh, no. You said, oh, yeah, I have relatives there. Sure. And then you gave me made-up names.
1: I'm just responding to your question, and I'm responding to your question right now.
0: All right, respond. You know, so you've done research on this tsunami that hit Iceland.
1: In Iceland many, many, many years ago.
0: Well, of course.
1: What happened is a very simple explanation. I mean, it was the big tournament between the sharks and the whales, and they were bowling. They learned how to bowl.
0: That's what caused it. Please don't do that again. Because last time, in my inbox, I received a photo of your sharks in the bathtub on the third floor playing baseball. I don't need a picture of whales and sharks bowling. I don't need it.
1: Well, you should, because this was like a turning point in world history. I mean, they learned how to adapt to human conditions. So why not learn how to bowl?
0: By the way,
1: who knows what?
0: By the way, do you know, you know, like we all think that the great white shark sits on the top of the food chain in the ocean, you know, because the apex predator, and you would think, okay, that's the top of the food chain. No, the killer whale is the top of the food chain, because killer whales will eat great white sharks. Did you know that?
1: Of course I knew that.
0: Oh, here we go. Here we go.
1: There's no here we go now.
0: No, we're off to the races again.
1: My good friend Mustafa al-Rashimi told me about that years ago. I was well aware
0: Hold on. Mustafa al-Rashimi.
1: That's right.
0: Oh, yeah. Yeah. He's an expert in, what is he, a marine biologist?
1: Yes. Oh, yeah. Out of Tunis.
0: Sure he is. Sure it sounds. Yeah. Sounds just like Paolo Giannini, the head of the Italian Meteorological Society.
1: That's right.
0: Yeah, an actual person.
1: You know what Mustafa's favorite snack is?
0: Hummus.
1: No.
0: No. What?
1: Not in the least.
0: No.
1: Dates wrapped with bacon.
0: Hey, I forgot to tell you.
1: What?
0: At Underhill's in Bronxville.
1: Underhill Crossing.
0: Yeah, Underhill Crossing in Bronxville. We had that, but they didn't wrap it in the bacon, Tom.
1: What'd they wrap it in?
0: They didn't wrap it in anything. And it was stuffed with the gorgonzola, I believe, yep. Walnuts. And,
1: yeah.
0: Yeah, Tom, we had them as an appetizer because the kids had never had that. And I saw it on the menu. I said, we've got to get this appetizer. I was just talking about this with Tommy B, but it wasn't wrapped in the bacon.
1: Was it good?
0: It was outstanding, Tommy.
1: Yeah,
0: outstanding.
1: I know.
0: But I prefer it wrapped in the bacon. I prefer it wrapped in the bacon. And a thick cut of bacon.
1: Mm-hmm.
0: Oh, yeah. Wow.
1: Very delicious.
0: Yeah. I'm glad we got off your Mustafa al-Sayed friend and started talking about dates, even though that's his favorite food.
1: It's Mustafa al-Rashimi.
0: Oh, Mustafa al-Rashimi. Right, I'm thinking of al-Sayed in Michigan, the one who's running for Senate, who's an idiot. Another idiot.
1: He likes dates, too.
0: I'm sure he does, Tommy B. Don't we all?
1: Yes.
0: Don't we all? All right. Do you want your other song now?
1: Yes, because it would be most appropriate. Hit it, Jim.
0: I wish Luca were here. I really do.

0: Another, you had an REO Speedwagon, I think, earlier this week. What's getting into REO Speedwagon again?
1: Nope, not at all. It was just appropriate for our forecast. Partly cloudy to cloudy today, tonight, and tomorrow, with the chance of showers and thunderstorms each period.
0: I'm glad I cut the lawn yesterday.
1: See, there you go.
0: Yeah, I don't want to be out there in the rain trying to cut the lawn, and you really shouldn't. You really shouldn't cut a wet lawn, too.
1: Well, listen, did you hear from El Luco yesterday?
0: Well, I got a couple of texts from him, but it was just about work stuff. But yeah, I didn't hear that El Luco was in any kind of trouble, as you surmised yesterday.
1: Well, He was in deep trouble yesterday.
0: He's not in any trouble.
1: Yes, he is. And let me explain. And I told him in a text, I told him to keep this quiet so that we could talk about on the show. Well,
0: I know where you're going.
1: He was so busy in the Halifax Public Gardens yesterday. Seriously. Now, just listen to me. This is a terrible story.
0: I know where it's going. I've heard the story. I heard it yesterday.
1: Yeah. He missed the boat, and what happened was the boat didn't take off in time, and it got stuck in the mud because they were waiting for him. And when the tide came in, he had summon my tugboats to help with the pulling the ship out of the mud, and that's because of what he did.
0: So this is another good instance for me to explain to the audience how we're pulling back the curtain. So when I called Tommy yesterday and we were just chatting about whatever, he came up with this story that his tugboats had rescued El Luco. Unbelievable. Unbelievable. Yeah. So wait a minute. Let me just ask this. So on the cruise ship, because El Luco was late getting back, they held the ship for him. That's what you're saying.
1: Yes.
0: Yeah. Tom, I've been on a few cruises. They don't hold the ship for anybody. No one. It goes, and it's out. Okay? As much as El Luco is a very famous media personality, I don't think they would have held the ship for him.
1: That's exactly why they held the ship for him. Because he is a absolute supreme leader in the media industry.
0: Okay.
1: And they didn't want bad press.
0: Okay, so wait a minute. Okay, all right. Let me just in the interest of this delusion, let me agree that of course they would hold the cruise ship for him. How does a cruise ship get stuck in the mud? Cruise ships go in and out of places constantly. The only one I've ever heard of having a problem was that Italian ship and the Italian captain who abandoned ship. What was it? Costa Concordia, I think it was, years ago. And other than that, I've never heard about a cruise ship running aground.
1: Well, there's a very simple explanation here.
0: Okay, here we go.
1: A very simple.
0: Yeah, while you right, while you think of it. Yeah, yeah. No, you're laughing and you're stalling while you think of it.
1: No, this ship came from Iceland.
0: Was this hit by the Viking tsunami? This ship? Yeah.
1: Oh, the captain had a bottle of aquavit, and he was drunk.
0: He was drunk. You mean the same aquavit that I brought back for you?
1: Yes.
0: That tastes like, which is very, very good, caraway seeds.
1: Yes.
0: Yeah, yeah. That was a good aquavit, wasn't it?
1: So he was just kind of disoriented. He didn't know when the tide was coming in.
0: He was drinking. Well, the aquavit is 86 proof. It's 86 proof, so maybe he was intoxicated.
1: Well, he was. I mean, you gave me a little taste of it.
0: Yeah.
1: But he had a keg of aquavit.
0: Well, by the way, that's the size bottle they sell it in. Because you're not supposed to chug-a-lug it, if you know what I mean.
1: Well, there's that. There you go. That's what the captain did. He chug-a-lugged it.
0: He must have, yeah. That's why it comes in. I think that was a 250 or 300 milliliter bottle. That's how they package it and sell it. All right.
1: You know, there's a twist to this story.
0: Please hurry up because we have to get to the forecast.
1: Guess where the captain was born?
0: Shrub Oak.
1: You got it.
0: I knew it was going to come back to Shrub Oak.
1: Yep.
0: Shrub Oak, Westchester County. Could we have the forecast, please? Which, by the way, we didn't spend any time on it. And I
1: already gave it. You see, you're asleep at the wheel.
0: Yeah, so was the drunk captain. So could you could you please give us the forecast?
1: Yes, partly cloudy today, tonight, and tomorrow, with a chance of showers and thunderstorms developing for each period. Our highs today in the low 80s, lows tonight in the low to mid 60s, and highs tomorrow near 80.
0: All right. Carolyn, who is a very nice person, by the way, military medical professional, who came on the a recent Colette trip with us. She said, Tommy B is going to make me late for work because I have to listen to his delusions.
1: Is that what she said?
0: Yes, she did. Yes, she did.
1: Oh,
0: all right.
1: Boy.
0: Okay, we got to go. Playtime. As El Luco would say, playtime is over, okay?
1: Oh, yeah, hold on. I'm getting a text from him now.
0: No, stop it. We got to go. I'm up against the commercial. All right, I'll talk to you tomorrow.
1: Bye.
0: Bye. You're listening to the Jim Polito Show. You are not alone.
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0: Cape Cod, the Dean Ed Lambert is next. For the rest of us, what was Maura Healey wearing on her lapel? Stick around. 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
25: Possibly the collapse of a glacier led to the disaster, Fox meteorologist Adam Klotz explains.
26: Really horrible situation. Originally looked like a 5.2 earthquake, so we saw this seismic activity, but this was not an earthquake at all. All of this seismic activity coming just from that rock slide, just from that glacier breaking off, ultimately hitting the ground and moving those sensors. So this was a massive break, and you saw it fall from really high altitudes, right? So the Himalaya Mountains, very tall, and you get this slide that starts to shake the entire earth.
25: Police in Nepal say at least 273 people have died in that massive flood. The Qatari prime minister is in Tehran to meet with Iranian officials today. Fox's Trey Yingst has more from Tel Aviv.
27: The defense will make their closing arguments first. Reddington said he will only need about 30 minutes, so half of the allotted.
25: And the Secretary of State, Marco Rubio, said that the U.S. is leaning into economic D-Day sanctions. And here's more from Trey Yingst.
28: The visit comes as President Trump told Al Jazeera that the U.S. is achieving a very big victory, but the war will continue as long as necessary. Another report crossed of an oil tanker being hit with an unknown projectile in the Strait of Hormuz earlier this week. The IRGC warned Wednesday that the strait would not be opened until the United States accepts Iranian demands.
25: And closing arguments are just hours away in the Massachusetts trial of Lindsay Clancy, who killed her three children.
27: The defense will make their closing arguments first. Reddington said he will only need about 30 minutes, so half of the allotted time.
25: Fox's Nate Foy in Plymouth. 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
3: Good morning, I'm Brian Berner with this WXTK News Update. There'll be a Cape and Bridges Forum in Mashpee this evening. State Senator Dylan Fernandez will be hosting the event and joined by the Executive Director of Mega Project Delivery for MassDOT. They say that the event is to provide updates on the project and to hear directly from the public. Organizers of the event say that residents of all Cape Cod towns are invited to attend the forum at the Mashpee Town Hall, which will begin at 5:30 p.m. this evening. The Lindsey Clancy trial is entering its final phase. Officials say that jurors will be hearing closing arguments and legal instructions today before beginning their deliberations. Clancy has admitted to strangling her three young children, but pleaded not guilty to three counts of first-degree murder. Prosecutors allege that the killings were premeditated, while the defense says that Clancy was over-medicated by her doctors and suffered a postpartum psychotic break. Court officials say that the judge has told the jurors they may consider murder, manslaughter, or not guilty verdicts based on a lack of criminal responsibility. Martha's Vineyard Hospital has started to recruit participants for a study on alpha-gal syndrome in partnership with Boston Mass General Hospital. Alpha-gal syndrome, also known as AGS, is an allergic response to meat and other mammal products that's caused by the bite of a Lone Star tick. Researchers say that they'll be following as many as 300 participants over 2 years to examine how often AGS develops after tick bites and what factors may increase the risk. Researchers say they'll also study how the immune system changes and how the condition affects patients' daily lives. Access to affordable child care for working families is being highlighted in the Bay State. Tory Gates reports.
4: Governor Maura Healey discussed nearly $2 million of investment through the Employer Child Care Innovation Fund. The fund is designed to provide reliable and cost-effective child care for families. Four new projects see employers, providers, and community organizations test new approaches to child care, including for infants, non-traditional work hours, and employer-supported assistance. Governor Healey says the investments are creating new options for working families. The measures are designed to also help employers attract and retain workers. I'm Tory Gates.
3: And in sports, the Red Sox have the night off tonight after falling to the Marlins 4-0 in Miami yesterday. The Sox will now head to New York to take on the Yankees for a four-game series that will begin tomorrow. First pitch is set for 7:15 p.m. I'm Brian Berner, News Radio 95, WXTK.
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11: Heavier traffic beginning at the Bourne and the Sagamore Bridges, but delayed times are under 5 minutes. Expect that back up on 28 South between Bourne Bridge and Bourne Rotary. On Route 3 South between Route 6 Scenic Highway and Sagamore Bridge, but no crashes. I'm Gina Genesis.
12: 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As part of our ongoing story of us, Dr. Bill McClay shares the story of the most consequential inauguration speech ever given. You won't want to miss the next episode of Our American Stories.
24: Now, your look at the 1 degree outside weather network forecast for Cape Cod and the islands.
13: 1 degree outside Weather Network meteorologist Danielle Noyes. Lots of clouds around today. Some sunny breaks at times. Increasingly humid. An isolated shower. High temperatures around 80. South-southwest wind 10 to 20 miles per hour. Partly to mostly cloudy. Passing showers tonight. Patchy fog. Very muggy. Lows around 70. Tomorrow's warm and humid. A brief shower here or there. Breaks of sun. Highs around 80. Much less humid again on Saturday. High thin clouds will filter the sun. Highs in the lower 70s. For the only forecast you need to know, download our free 1 degree outside weather app.
24: 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Beep, beep, beep, beep, yeah.
14: Well, looks like we got a cloudy, spitty day here on Cape Cod, and our buddies up in the South Coast and out in the islands, too. Good morning, everybody. How you doing? I'm Ed Lambert. Good to have you on board. It's Thursday morning, the 27th of August. As you heard, there's going to be a bridge meeting tonight. I'm not sure how many are going to go. It's over at the Town Hall in Mashpee, right? This evening, Dylan Fernandez is going to host. Dylan Fernandez isn't hosting anything. He's there because he's a state senator. But anyway, Louisa Pinewski will be there. She's also going to be tonight, 5:30 over at Mashpee Town Hall. But she's going to be joining us after 8 o'clock, Bob? Is that it?
15: Yes, after 8 o'clock.
14: Be joining us on air here to tell us about what's going on with the Sagamore Bridge update. Morning, everybody. 508-775-9985. Email me, edit95wxtk.com. The can't help it. All day yesterday and even earlier this morning, more tributes coming in for Dolly Parton. And God bless her death. And a short form of, they still haven't told us what kind of cancer. But God bless Dolly. And Bob, give me... Now, wait a minute. On the royal family, they were playing yesterday, a 9 to 5 in Great Britain. Bob, give me cut 32, will you?

0: Thanks, Bob. Also, let me have a wrap on the impact of Dolly Parton. It's still reverberating throughout the world right now on Dolly Parton's death.
1: Following Dolly Parton's death on Tuesday at age 80, many are looking back at her life and the music she left behind. But she leaves a legacy of philanthropy as well, as a literary advocate, a job creator, and a supporter of medical research. Parton's Imagination Library has given more than 332 million books to kids in five countries since it was started in 2000. She created thousands of jobs with her business empire that included a clothing line, baking mixes, and her East Tennessee theme park, Dollywood. Parton also donated $1 million for research into pediatric infectious diseases. And earlier this year, the East Tennessee Children's Hospital in Knoxville was renamed the Dolly Parton Children's Hospital. Tanya J. Powers, Fox News.
0: And the list goes on and on and on. God bless her. God bless her, what she's left and how much she's given to people all over the world at times. I was reading one article late yesterday. Why Dolly Parton isn't a billionaire? And it was it showed you how much she gave to the communities on an ongoing basis over the years. Anyway, Dolly Parton, 80 years old. God bless her. 508-775-9985. Email me at edit95wxdk.com. I got an email from... You know, we talked a little bit about Abbeygate and the standout, the anniversary of the 13 American servicemen and women killed at Abbeygate in Afghanistan. And Tim and Joyce and everybody at the veterans had a memorial standout. He said we had a small showing of people that... met with us at the beachhead. But I just want to mention, he said that State Representative Stephen Axaros attended. He led the Pledge of Allegiance and made a short but beautiful speech about our fallen heroes. And as far as I know, he's the only Massachusetts government representative who could be bothered to say anything. Meanwhile, heaven and earth are moving because Polly Parton died. What a country we live in. Well, Tim, I just want to say thanks to you and the veterans groups for having that standout yesterday. And if regardless of how many people showed up or didn't show up, and kudos to State Representative Stephen Axaros for being there leading the pledge. 508-775. And you know what, Tim? Keep on telling me on standouts whenever you guys have them. All right? Be more than happy to put it out there. And what happened on West Dennis Beach. God bless the people that came. 508-775-9985. Email me at 95wxdk.com. I was talking to Mike Armstrong yesterday a little bit. I said, are we going to have a toilet paper shortage, you know, the Canadian tariff and all that kind of stuff? Are we going to really have a run on toilet paper over at the major wholesalers or Shaw's or whatever? You know, Stop and Shop or what have you, BJ's. what are we going to... Well, Cut 34 this morning sort of puts that in its place, Bob. Cut 34.
2: This tariff action against Canada and the trade war is going to lead to surging toilet paper prices. Is there any truth to that toilet paper headline?
3: Yeah, I mean, I don't... It's pretty silly, right? I mean, the reality is the tariffs that were imposed on Saturday on Canada, we warned Canada 5 weeks ago about this. Everyone knew this could happen, and it only affects about 5% of imports from Canada into the United
0: enough.
3: States.
0: That was on Laura last night. Enough. No, there's not going to be a run on toilet paper. Or if there is, you're silly to do it. Okay. How about that? All right, forget about it. 508-775-9985. Email me at 95wxtk.com. Tim said, I always loved Dolly Parton, Skipper, since I was a young boy. You know, it's one thing I mentioned yesterday, Tim, that no matter what year or decade I can remember back to, Dolly was always Dolly. I mean, she didn't, obviously she changed and grew older, but I didn't notice it. Tim said she was beautiful and very musically talented, but I think it was a little of her business savvy and mostly her personality that got me. Every time I saw an interview, she was happy and loving, upbeat, and funny as heck. She also walked the tightrope and stayed in her lane. After a life in public spotlight, you still can't tell me much about her political beliefs. She stayed out of that world. God bless Dolly Parton. And you know what, Tim, more than anything else, good for her on staying staying out of the politics and being the entertainer and not getting involved with in areas such as their quote-unquote movie stars today or singers today. You know, I agree with you. 508-775-9985. Email me, edit95wxtk.com. Cheryl said, Ed, you know, Ann Brensley had been running for lieutenant governor, got kicked off the ticket, now running as a write-in campaign for Secretary of State against Bill Galvin. Cheryl, I totally agree. You know, Ann's going to be down here in the Cape tomorrow, and she's welcome to call in. But I got to tell you, for those of you who are doing write-in campaigns from Kerry to Ann or whatever it might be, make sure your signs are out there in the polling places, because people just don't remember these things. They really don't. And who am I going to write in? How have I got to write? You know, all the different things that got to be done sometimes get passed by the board. So make sure that your signs are out there saying write-in campaign for Ann or Kerry or whomever it might be. Put it out there. It's not easy to overcome on the write-in campaigns, but it can be done. But you got to be very aggressive, if you will, in getting it done. 508-775-9985. Email me, edit95wxtk.com. Joe in West Harwich said, Ed, I'm 60 years old. I can count on one hand the number of people I've observed in my life who leave me unable to put into words how special they are. Dolly Parton is one of them. It warmed my heart to hear you mention Dolly and Stephen Exaros in the same sentence this morning. Both are awe-inspiring people. Thanks, Joe. Nice pat on the back to Steve, too. 508-775-9985. And Peggy said, you know, Ed, Dolly Parton is living proof that angels do walk among us. Great point. It's 18 minutes after 7 o'clock. I'm Ed Lambert. Let me take a quick break. I'll be back right after this.
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3: Welcome back, everybody. Good morning. I'm Ed Lambert, about 25 after 7. I was just, yesterday, I just for the heck of it, I said, is Dolly her real name? And sure enough, Dolly Rebecca Parton, her real name. Let's go to Bourne Frank. Thanks for holding, Frank. Good morning. How you doing this morning?
4: Good, Ed. I just want to tell you, I got to meet Dolly Parton, believe it or not, up in Braintree.
3: No way.
4: I did. 57 years ago, it was Sunday, March 2nd. The show started at 7 o'clock. She had just joined the Porter Wagner show.
3: Yeah.
4: And Porter Wagner was playing. He had the show up in Maine, somewhere in Maine. And on the way down, Jerry Ridge, who owned Ridge Arena in Braintree, he was able to bring the show in on that day. And I got up to meet her. I got bought the program book. In the book was a full page with her picture, Porter's picture, and Mel Tillis. And I was able to get that book signed by all three.
3: Wow.
4: I got to talk with Dolly. I got to talk with Porter. And then I got backstage and talked with Mel Tillis.
3: Do you still have the book, Frank?
4: I still have that book. And the, guess what the ticket sale price of the tickets were?
3: $3, $4, and $5
4: to see that show. Imagine that.
3: Wow, that's amazing. Yeah. I wonder that's a hell of a memory, Frank, and what happened back then,
4: 57 years ago, she had just turned 23 years old when she joined the Porter Wagner show.
3: Yeah.
4: She used to sing with him on and off, and then finally he brought her onto the show as a permanent guest.
3: Yeah.
4: And like I said, her hit song back then was In the Good Old Days. That was her hit song. In 1969.
3: You hang on to that booklet. I mean, it's at some point in time that's going to be a very valuable a book. I mean,
4: And
3: so be careful of it and keep it safe. I mean, wrap it.
4: Yeah.
3: Keep it safe. Do something.
4: I will. Yeah. When they had their intermission, Porter, he was on the left side of the stage and Dolly was on the right. And I walked up, and she signed it. I talked with her, and then I went over to have Porter. Talked with Porter. He signed the book. And then, as I say, after the show, then I got backstage, and I talked with Mel Tillis. And I have all three signatures in that book.
3: How old were you, Frank? How old were you?
4: I think, I was probably in my mid-30s.
3: Really?
4: Yeah.
3: Well, yeah, God bless you, and what a great memory, and a great memorabilia, too, Frank, on this whole thing.
4: Yeah, I couldn't believe it when I was in the service station down in Jacksonville, I used to pick up the Porter Wagner show and used to watch it all the time. And whenever I heard that Jerry Ridge was bringing the group down to Ridge Arena, I says, I have to go. My wife and I and my brother-in-law, the three of us, went that night. And it's funny, you know, the next day back to work, you know, talking to a few people, and I was talking about the show, and hardly anyone knew of Dolly Parton.
3: Yeah, back then. That's right.
4: Yeah.
3: Just starting off with Porter.
4: Yeah, they heard Tillis, but they, and Porter, but Dolly, who's Dolly? Dolly Parton? Yeah.
3: Good memory, Frank, and great memorabilia, too. Hang on to it, okay? Somebody will want it someday. But thanks very much for the story. Terrific story, Frank. Thanks for calling in. I got an email, too, from Len that said, Ed, I was searching other places in New England that Dolly Parton had performed, and I came across this poster. She played at the Canaan, New Hampshire Fairgrounds in 1975. Canaan, New Hampshire, Saturday, August 9th. Two shows, 2:30 and 8 p.m. Grand Ole Opry, in person. Dolly Parton, RCA Victor Records, Coat of Many Colors, Joshua, Daddy Was an Old-Time Preacher, former star, here you go, Frank, former star of the Porter Wagoner TV show and family traveling band. Great poster. All right, too, Len. Thanks for sending that along. That's terrific. Carla said, did Dolly Parton perform at the Melody Tent? She did once at least, Carlos. We talked about it yesterday, and I believe it was 1977 that she came to the tent here. I think only one time, but she was here at the Melody Tent back in the late 70s. Right, but and I somewhere. Oh, you can go online, Carlos, and then pull up Melody Tent Superstars or whatever, and they got a list of everybody that has come to the Cape Cod Melody Tent over the years. But thanks. Great story, Frank. Thanks for calling in. I'm Ed Lambert. Time for the 7:30 news. I'll be back right after this. Hang on.
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5: Good morning. I'm Brian Berner with this WXTK news update. The Lindsey Clancy trial is entering its final phase. Officials say that jurors will be hearing closing arguments and legal instructions today before beginning their deliberations. Clancy has admitted to strangling her three young children, but pleaded not guilty to three counts of first-degree murder. Prosecutors allege that the killings were premeditated, while the defense says that Clancy was over-medicated by her doctors and suffered a postpartum psychotic break. Court officials say that the judge has told the jurors they may consider murder, manslaughter, or not guilty verdicts based on a lack of criminal responsibility. There'll be a Cape and Bridges Forum in Mashpee this evening. State Senator Dylan Fernandez will be hosting the event and joined by the Executive Director of Mega Project Delivery for MassDOT. They say that the event is to provide updates on the project and to hear directly from the public. Organizers of the event say that residents of all Cape Cod towns are invited to attend the forum at the Mashpee Town Hall, which will begin at 5:30 p.m. this evening. Two men have been arrested on drug charges following an investigation by the Falmouth Police and the Cape Cod DEA Task Force. They say that 22-year-old Elias Almeida was found with suspected cocaine at a Mashpee home and arrested on three warrants. At the time of Almeida's arrest, the driver that brought him to Mashpee fled the scene at a high rate of speed and allegedly drove towards the police, nearly hitting them. Police say they then found the abandoned vehicle nearby, and 20-year-old Kendrell Gilbert was found hiding in the back seat of an Uber. Court officials say that Gilbert is now facing charges that include conspiracy to violate drug laws, failure to stop for police, and other charges. A fire pit located on a deck may have sparked a house fire in Dennis. John Bayback reports.
6: Firefighters called to the home on Indian Trail. Overnight Wednesday, they found heavy fire extending from the deck to the attic. Crews able to quickly knock down the blaze. There were no injuries. The Red Cross is helping those in need. The fire department reminding residents to be extremely cautious when using outdoor fire pits and make sure they are a safe distance from structures, including decks and combustible materials. In the newsroom, I'm John Bayback.
5: And in sports, the Red Sox have the night off tonight after falling to the Marlins 4-0 in Miami yesterday. The Sox will now head to New York to take on the Yankees for a four-game series that will begin tomorrow. First pitch is set for 7:15 p.m. I'm Brian Berner, News Radio 95, WXTK.
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0: Showers tonight, patchy fog, very muggy, lows around 70. Tomorrow's warm and humid, a brief shower here or there, breaks of sun, highs around 80. Much less humid again on Saturday. High, thin clouds will filter the sun, highs in the lower 70s. For the only forecast you need to know, download our free 1 Degree Outside weather app.
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2: 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Good morning. I'm Ed Lambert. 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Talking with Louisa about the Sagamore Bridge. Before that, today is going to be the Lindsey Clancy trial, which is a rub your head and sigh type of thing as far as I'm concerned. Closing arguments are going to begin today. I believe it's today. In the trial of Lindsey Clancy, the murder trial. Closing arguments today. This is not about whether or not she did kill. She killed her children. But then it's about she pleaded not guilty to first-degree murder, insanity defense. And that's what's going to come out the closing arguments today. And the question for the jury is whether or not she's going to be held criminally responsible, for killing her children. Bob, give me the cut number. Is it number 4, please?
3: 18 jury members will hear the lawyers sum up their cases. Whether Lindsey Clancy killed her kids is not in dispute, but she has pleaded not guilty by reason of lack of criminal responsibility. Judge William Sullivan told the jury they've heard all the evidence.
4: What? You haven't heard the arguments from the attorneys. You haven't even heard, like I said before, the law that you do apply.
3: Those instructions will give the jury 4 unanimous choices: first-degree murder, second-degree murder, manslaughter, or the lack of criminal responsibility Clancy pleaded to. A hung jury is also a possible outcome. Grinnell Scott, Fox News.
2: As far as I'm concerned, a hung jury is probably... they don't want a hung jury by any stretch of the imagination, but, I mean, if they... consider if the jury considers the that she is not responsible for the death of her children due to psychiatric or medicine or whatever it might be, whether or not she's held criminally responsible, that's what it's going to come down to. I mean, her lawyer said that she was suffering from postpartum psychosis, unable to appreciate the wrongfulness of her conduct, and therefore lacking criminal responsibility because she was unable to obey the law. The prosecutors on the other side are saying the killings were premeditated, carried out with extreme atrocity, cruelty, and she wanted to kill herself because she was tired of her life, decided to take the kids with her because she didn't trust anyone to take care. How can any, I don't know. This all goes back to, and by the way, if she's acquitted by the jury down in Plymouth Superior Court, she doesn't go free because she admitted to killing her kids, but she would be sent to a psychiatric hospital, I guess for life, where she probably would come up for periodic review and determine whether or not she's sane again or safe in the community, whatever. I don't know. Tough, tough, tough call. And a lot of people are very adamant. I was listening to an awful lot of discussion yesterday and last night. And I haven't been involved daily on a daily basis like some people have with the Clancy trial, but there are a lot of people that are saying, hey, look, she killed her kids. She knows what she was doing. She wanted to kill herself afterwards. She messed up on that and only became paralyzed. But and other people are saying it was the drugs. And I still, in my opinion, I can't imagine anyone

0: doing what she did in killing her three kids and trying to kill herself, that was a sane action. That you knew what you were doing and why you were doing it, and you were going to do it. I mean, that, to me, I mean, that is insanity, and caused by whatever it might be. But I just don't think I could convict her of murder, in the sense that that first degree murder, premeditated killing, with atrocity, cruelty. I can't imagine any woman, and never mind mother, doing that. Can you? I don't know. I'm going to be very, I guess, glad when this is over, and because it's one of those things that you can't put your arms around. At least I can't, anyway. 508-775-9985. 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Hey, Ed, Peggy said, just a reminder, Jeffrey Dahmer, defense was insanity. He got charged with murder. Well, I remember that Jeffrey Dahmer did, right? Yeah, I know, Peggy. Mama of the kids, mother of the children. Anyway, 508-775. How do you feel about it? 508-775-9985. Email me, edit95wxtk.com. I'm glad it's going to be wrapped up today. On another note, Pat said, "Ed, look, is anybody else but me smelling the smoke on and off in Mashpee last night and again this morning? I can't be the only one. Is it still the wildfire smoke coming down from Canada, Patricia? I don't know. And I haven't been outside yet today to look at the skies to see if they're cloudy or not. But I know that we had clouds coming in today, but I don't know if it was the wildfire smoke. But the smell of smoke in certain areas of Mashpee last night and this morning. Don't know. People will, anybody talking about the smoke, give me a call. I know the clouds were rolling in. I didn't know about the smoke. But it's been there. It's been there off and on. 508-775-9985. Email me, edit95wxdk.com. Ed, if she is acquitted, she will go to a mental hospital. Where? I don't know where. The Department of Mental Health, I didn't realize how many mental hospitals we got in the state. But they said that there are five areas that the Department of Mental Health provides access to services and supporters in mental health needs at the Boston metropolitan area, Northeast Mass, Southeast Mass, Western Mass, and they're all part of the Community Health Center. I'm assuming that this is going to be under lock and key. I mean, this isn't, there are hospitals in Worcester, Taunton, it's the Solomon Carter Fuller Mental Health Center. Tewksbury, Lemuel Shattuck has an area. The hospital down in Springfield, the Vibra Hospital down in Springfield. But these units are different units, and she would be, I don't know, she'd be put in a held. It's a prisoner in a mental hospital, I guess, more than anything else. 508-775-9985. Let's go to the phones, to the cell phone. Queenie, good morning. You're an XTK. How you doing, Queenie?
1: I'm doing very well. And yourself?
0: I'm hanging in there. I haven't seen you for a while.
1: I know. You haven't been in.
0: Well, that's because I can't walk. Wait till I get walking better, and I'll be back in.
1: We have the carts that you could ride in, yeah, remember?
0: Yeah. Okay. I know. Yeah.
1: Okay. Anyway, I'm really torn about this. Now, I have been in a situation back in 81 or 2, maybe. I was on Dilantin with seizures. Now, Dilantin is a drug that they use to detox the alcoholics, I was told. And I questioned. I said, why are you putting me on this? Why aren't I on, you know, phenobarbital or something like that? And, oh, no, this is what you need. So I was supposed to be taking, I don't know, 2 or 3 tablets a day.
0: For and, what for, Queenie, what for? The Dilantin?
1: My seizure
0: So for seizures. Okay. All right.
1: Yeah. Okay. And so I was only taking 1 a day. Well, I'm sitting there one morning, and the ceiling is dancing around, and the rug is dancing around, and I was like, oh, no, something's not right here. So I called my mother up. Ma, please come and get me, take me to the hospital, and take Dawn Ray. You need to keep her with you. They told me, they did a blood gas on me, and they said that I was more than double the limit that I should have had in my blood.
0: Yeah.
1: My body overdosed on this drug. So I can associate with what this woman went through because, I mean, she should have had the wherewithal. She was a nurse. She should have had the wherewithal to say something like, hey, you know, this is doing funny things to me.
0: Mm-hmm.
1: But, you know, I don't know what she should be done with her because, I mean, it's not her fault, but it is. She should have addressed it, you know?
0: Well, maybe she did. I mean, in looking at some of the some of the trials, some of the witnesses they had up there that said for a long time she was given a cocktail of a whole bunch of different things that she said that affected her, but it seemed to me, Queenie, that nobody did anything about it or nobody picked up on it. You know, no PCP or whomever said you're getting too much crap thrown at your brain and your body. I don't know. I don't know.
1: Yeah, I gotcha.
0: You know?
1: I mean, it's a very sad situation.
0: If you were a jury member and with your background and everything else, you would find her not guilty? Guilty?
1: Right. What? Right, not guilty.
0: Psychiatric hospital, get better or...
1: Precisely. Yep. Yeah. Yep.
0: Okay. Queenie, thanks very much. I appreciate it. And appreciate the... And you're not a big person at all, so I imagine in the drugs in hitting you... the way they did, I can understand it. How you OD'd yourself without knowing it, you know.
1: Mm-hmm.
0: Queenie, thanks. All right, you take it easy. Good luck. Talk to you soon. Let's go to John in Duxbury. John, good morning. You're an XTK. How you doing, John?
2: John, I'm doing okay, Ed. Good morning to you. You know, I grew up right down the street from where this all happened. I'm 75 years old now. Of course, I don't live there anymore. And actually, my sister got called for the jury. She lives there right down the street, and she was excused from that. But the truth of the matter is I agree that she's definitely not all there. You can look at her, and, you know, there's no way I think she could be. I don't know these people. I mean, this was years ago. I left there, you know, and there's no way in hell she should be convicted of guilty. She didn't know what the hell she'd do. It. She's not all there. And, I mean, her life's over anyways. Let's face it, you know.
0: But, well, I'm not sure what kind of life she would ever have, John. You know? I don't know.
2: Nah.
0: How do you live with yourself? How do you, even though you said I didn't know what I was doing, my 3 kids are dead, you know, that I loved. I don't know.
2: I don't even think she realizes it still. I mean, I don't know. You know what I mean? But, I mean, I know her attorney. You know, he's my attorney, too. And
0: who, Reddington?
2: You know, yeah. Kevin's, he's a straight shooter. He really is. And, you know, I'm not just saying this because of that, but, I mean, I analyze everything in my own head. And I just can't see how she could be convicted of first degree murder. She belongs in a psychiatric hospital for the rest of her life. Let's face it,
0: mm-hmm.
2: You know. And it's a sad, tragic thing. I never in my life would think anything would have happened in the area where I grew up. It was something that you just read about in the newspaper years of, you know, thousands of miles away or something, you know, and it's just tragic, really.
0: It is. It is tragic. John, thanks for the call. I appreciate it. And you being close to the situation is where they were, too. Appreciate the call, John. Take it easy. I'm Ed Lambert. Let me take a quick break. I'll be back right after this. Hang on.
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39: Welcome back, everybody. I'm Ed Lambert. Done the Clancy thing. Wally said, Ed, I think the people are forgetting that here that she murdered three children. She admitted to killing them. And the insanity defense is just an easy way out. My heart is with her children. Those poor kids didn't deserve this. Leo said, I hope they find this woman guilty. Not guilty due to drugs will be a precedent for this defense to free hundreds of people. I can see it coming, Ed. Our society has adopted a practice of prescribing drugs for everything. School nurses give out a regimen of drugs to three-quarters of kids of the class. Typical action of not accepting responsibility. Whereas Joe said, Ed, the Lindsay trial is very sad no matter what the jury decides. Three beautiful children are gone. I was a law clerk for justices in the Mass Superior Court for 2 years. I've been in front of many judges. I'm impressed with this judge in the Clancy trial. His courtroom demeanor is the epitome of judicial fairness and respect for the lawyers, witnesses, and juries. He's a credit to the Massachusetts Bar. And his name? William Sullivan. I'm Ed Lambert. Sagamore Bridge, next. I'll be back.
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2: A rising death toll in the Himalayas and a scramble to find the missing. I'm Carmen Roberts, Fox News. Tsunami-like floods struck Nepal and Tibet, killing at least 353 people, with more than 1,300 missing, including at least 65 tourists from America. The floods have destroyed roads and bridges, making search and rescue extremely difficult.
5: We've been able to access some of the affected areas where there are many, many traumatized people. But unfortunately, some of the areas can only be reached by helicopter.
2: Red Cross Nepal Chief David Fisher on Fox News. Geologists say that a partial collapse of a Himalayan glacier probably sparked the massive and incredibly quick-moving wall of water that decimated communities.
6: Initially, the U.S. Geological Survey reported an earthquake in the area minutes before the flash flood, but the USGS now believes it was a powerful landslide that struck. One theory, part of a glacier broke off, triggering an avalanche of ice and rock, which in turn caused the flood. The Red Cross says at least 10,000 families have lost their homes.
2: Fox's Jeff Paul in London. And now officials in Nepal fear a rising lake could spill over and cause more devastating flooding. Closing arguments will begin this morning in the trial of Lindsay Clancy, a Massachusetts woman who claims that postpartum psychosis caused her to kill her children.
7: Lindsay Clancy's defense lawyer, Kevin Reddington, explained while walking out of court what he hopes to accomplish and communicate with the jury.
8: She's just such a marvelous, sweet, innocent person.
7: But the prosecution is expected to convey that Clancy knew what she was doing when she strangled and killed her three young children.
2: Fox's Nate Foy in Plymouth, Mass. The Coast Guard says it seized more than 7,000 pounds of cocaine from a suspected smuggling boat off of Puerto Rico. America's listening to Fox News.
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11: Good morning, I'm Brian Berner with this WXTK News Update. There'll be a Cape and Bridges Forum in Mashpee this evening. State Senator Dylan Fernandez will be hosting the event and joined by the Executive Director of Mega Project Delivery for MassDOT. They say that the event is to provide updates on the project and to hear directly from the public. Organizers of the event say that residents of all Cape Cod towns are invited to attend the forum at the Mashpee Town Hall, which will begin at 5:30 p.m. this evening. The Lindsay Clancy trial is entering its final phase. Officials say that jurors will be hearing closing arguments and legal instructions today before beginning their deliberations. Clancy has admitted to strangling her three young children, but pleaded not guilty to three counts of first-degree murder. Prosecutors allege that the killings were premeditated, while the defense says that Clancy was over-medicated by her doctors and suffered a postpartum psychotic break. Court officials say that the judge has told the jurors they may consider murder, manslaughter, or not guilty verdicts based on a lack of criminal responsibility. Martha's Vineyard Hospital has started to recruit participants for a study on alpha-gal syndrome in partnership with Boston Mass General Hospital. Alpha-gal syndrome, also known as AGS, is an allergic response to meat and other mammal products that's caused by the bite of a lone star tick. Researchers say that they'll be following as many as 300 participants over 2 years to examine how often AGS develops after tick bites and what factors may increase the risk. Researchers say they'll also study how the immune system changes and how the condition affects patients' daily lives. Access to affordable child care for working families is being highlighted in the Bay State. Tory Gates reports.
0: Governor Maura Healey discussed nearly $2 million of investment through the Employer Child Care Innovation Fund. The fund is designed to provide reliable and cost-effective child care for families. Four new projects see employers, providers, and community organizations test new approaches to child care, including for infants, non-traditional work hours, and employer-supported assistance. Governor Healey says the investments are creating new options for working families. The measures are designed to also help employers attract and retain workers. I'm Tori Gates.
11: And in sports, the Red Sox have the night off tonight after falling to the Marlins 4-0 in Miami yesterday. The Sox will now head to New York to take on the Yankees for a four-game series that will begin tomorrow. First pitch is set for 7:15 p.m. I'm Brian Berner, News Radio 95, WXTK.
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13: It's still stop and go at the Bourne and Sagamore bridges, but expect under 5-minute delays. 28's busiest in T-Ticket at Jones Road, also at the Mashpee Rotary, and along Route 6 at 134 in Dennis, but no crashes. I'm Gina Genesis.
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40: Now, your look at the 1 Degree Outside Weather Network forecast for Cape Cod and the islands.
15: 1 Degree Outside Weather Network meteorologist Danielle Noyes. Lots of clouds around today. Some sunny breaks at times. Increasingly humid. An isolated shower. High temperatures around 80. South-southwest wind 10 to 20 miles per hour. Partly to mostly cloudy. Passing showers tonight. Patchy fog. Very muggy. Lows around 70. Tomorrow's warm and humid. A brief shower here or there. Breaks of sun. Highs around 80. Much less humid again on Saturday. High thin clouds will filter the sun. Highs in the lower 70s. For the only forecast you need to know, download our free 1 Degree Outside Weather app.
40: 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Beep, beep, beep, beep,
39: yeah. Welcome back, everybody. Good morning. I'm Ed Lambert, about 8 minutes after 8, and it's Thursday morning. 508-775-9985. Email me, ed at 95wxtk.com. Mashpee Town Hall tonight around 5:30. We're getting an update from Louisa on the Sagamore Bridge project, and I've got Louisa on with me this morning. Good morning, Louisa. How are you?
18: Good. Good morning, Ed. It's nice to be back and talking with you again.
39: Good to be back, to have you back, too. How come Mashpee? What are you guys going to Mashpee for?
18: Well, these meetings are organized by Senator Fernandez. I think he likes to have meetings on a quarterly basis around his district to provide.
39: Okay. All right. I have a feeling that this is being run by DOT and Senator Fernandez is going, yes, ma'am, we'll do it. But anyways, Louisa, I mean, the last thing you guys needed was bad press about the houses he've taken and how they look like hell up there in Bourne. And you probably were saying, and I don't want to put words in your mouth, what the hell is going on? Tell somebody in DPW or DOT to mow the lawns up there, will you? I mean, how's that going?
18: He started noticing shortly after people were moving out of their homes that we were seeing signs of break-ins and people squatting. We were concerned about wildlife intrusions, and we were really thinking about the people who are remaining.
39: Hey, Louisa, can I interrupt you just for a second? Bob, sure. can you get Louisa on a call back? Because we've got a terrible coverage of Louisa right now on the phone. So if we could call you back, or you give us a call back, maybe
18: certainly.
39: We can do that better, okay?
18: Okay. Yep,
39: I
18: certainly.
39: Appreciate it. Thank you. 508-775-9985. Email me, edit95wxtk.com. I was talking about with Louisa about the state-owned properties that they had taken up in Round Hill, up in Bourne, and how they looked terrible. The people in the neighborhood were saying it, nobody's doing the lawns. And yet I can understand boarding up the houses and making sure that you don't get squatters and people and raccoons and everything else under the sun in those houses. But I was just saying it was one of those things that you didn't want to hear about that you wish somebody had taken care of. Do I have Louisa back yet, Bob? Okay, not yet. 508-775-9985. Email me at 95wxtk.com. Louisa made it clear, and she said, you're talking about it. They have concerned about wildlife, concerned about the 11 homes that have been taken by eminent domain. Some haven't been boarded up because they haven't turned in the keys. All the different little minor things that go into something as I consider a simple phase in the process of building the new Sagamore bridges. So we had, you know, it's one of those things you don't want to see. Get it taken care of, and what comes up next. But there's going to be a meeting tonight, 5:30, Town Hall in Mashpee, starting at 5:30. And if you have any questions, you know, they'll try to answer all your questions if you have any. And some questions just, I know that they were talking about trying to now, late summer, early fall, get some of the asking for some of the people to take out bids and to figure out which ones are in the bidding process anyway. The proposal, is it underway? And is it something that can be selected and done this fall as such? Louisa, I've got you back. Thank you. I don't know what was wrong with the phones that time.
18: Glad to be back. Thank you.
39: Okay, great. We got you. Like I was saying, the last thing you needed was to have something go wrong with the homes that were taken, but you've squared that away, and they're going to get them looking better until you can raise them this fall, right?
18: Yes. The reason we boarded up the homes and put a no trespassing sign was in consideration of the neighbors who were still living there whose homes were not taken. We were concerned about break-ins and squatters. We had already noticed evidence of people entering the homes. We're concerned about wildlife. We were too slow to cut the grass. We have since addressed that. I want to thank my colleagues in District 5 for jumping right on that. But we do want to be good neighbors there, and we will be having a neighborhood meeting in about a month to sit down and talk about what's going on so they can interact with us in person.
39: One of the things that I was looking at, Louisa, and maybe I'm wrong, is the bloom off the rose right now? I mean, with everything that's been going on over the years about the construction, and now we're finally into it, and people in the neighborhood, not just the neighbors, but all in that surrounding area, are really going to be hit with in trying to understand how much of a disruption this is going to be. And I think that's something that you guys are putting out there, but I think they got to realize that this is not going to be a walk in the park.
18: Well, it is a huge construction project coming up. It will be starting late next year. But I think what we want people on Cape Cod to know is we're not going anywhere. We're going to still be on site. We have many methods, and we'll be describing them tonight, of managing traffic during the construction phase. One advantage we have is that we're not closing down any of the lanes on the existing bridges before we get in and start building the new bridge. So we are intensively focused on traffic management. We know traffic is a challenge on Cape Cod during the best of times, never mind during construction.
39: Right.
18: So we will be on site. We'll be in regular communication with the town of Bourne and surrounding communities. And when people express concerns, I interpret that as they're recognizing that this project really is going to happen. And so it's fine if they want to share their concerns with us. That's why we're having tonight's meeting in Mashpee, and we'll be around regularly for any questions that people have.
39: I mean, you've got staging coming round hill. You've got the drainage aspect of things. I mean, is the money flowing in from the feds yet or not, or is that still waiting for something?
18: We are in the final stages of preparing the request for proposals that we hope to issue in September. Once the Federal Highway Administration approves the scope of that work, and we expect that in the next few weeks, we will make an immediate request to transfer the funds that we received in the grant from federal to state accounts. And we will certainly be telling people about that publicly. I will certainly reach out to you, Ed, and tell you the funds are in state accounts.
39: Thank you. Because I'm one of those guys that is saying there's going to be a glitch when the Federal Highway Administration, when the administration is taking a look at what's happened in Massachusetts and playing politics. I still have a feeling something's that we're going to end up in court somewhere, but maybe not. Maybe you guys are right. You know, I don't know.
18: You know, I've heard you say that before, Ed. I know you're skeptical that transfer is going to take place, but the way we see it is this is a partnership. This is a federally owned bridge. The Commonwealth, the governor has stepped in and kicked in $700 million. We're all working together. The federal and state governments are working in partnership, and we have a common goal of replacing Sagamore and Bourne. So we don't get into any of the extraneous issues. We're just focusing on the bridges.
39: No, I understand, and that's what you got to do, too. I mean, there's so many things that are outside of your control right now, and outside the governor's control or whatever coming on down. But you know what? Picking somebody that the RFPs are going to be going out, you said, what, next month?
18: Yes.
39: Who do you think's going to get it? You guys must have an idea. I mean, this is not... Look, there are people that have emailed me all over the country, all right, that have said about, you know, this is not a big deal. This is, everybody knows who's going to get it. It's just a matter of going
18: really?
39: Through the process. Yeah. They said, who are the big three? Who do you think they are?
18: Well, in September, Ed, we will be announcing the three finalists. Right now, we're in the phase where we are assessing those responses to the request for qualifications. So we will pick the top three. I can't announce anything just yet because that decision hasn't been finalized, but we will make it public who the top three are, and then they will go through a very rigorous process with us to learn who has the best proposal at the best price.
39: Okay, so once you guys put it out there, who's got the who are the top three that have responded from the RFP, and then going through the process of the back and forth between the companies and the state and the feds, then that decision is made, what, 6 months later? What do you think?
18: I think next spring we'll have an announcement. We're doing a best value approach, meaning we'll go through this intensive back and forth process. We'll challenge them to submit alternative technical concepts with the eye toward building the bridges faster. And then we will compare that with the price that they submitted and then announce a winner. We'll take a little bit of time, a few months to
39: It's going
18: to
39: take
18: assemble
39: a lot of time.
18: A contract.
39: I can't imagine. Yeah.
18: It's a huge contract. We want to make sure we get it right and that there's no opportunity for overruns or schedule exceedances or anything like that. So we'll get the contract right, and then we will issue a notice to proceed in the fall of 2027.
39: So everything is going to be done for the RFP, Louisa, right? All the design, all the things administrative, all the from HR to unions to everything else, all that is going to be in the discussed with the people that you choose for the three finalists, right?
18: That's correct. We don't want to have surprises during the process. So last April, we had what we call an industry day, and we got 99 firms coming out to learn all about the project, and we went through issues just as you outlined, everything from administrative to technical to design and construction, so that they know what they're bidding on, they know what we expect, and there should be no surprises during this process.
39: All right, so there's not going to be any ficky-ficky like the Ayanna Pressley and her husband in Springfield. None of that is going to happen, right? None of the political, if you will, infighting or taking care of somebody's cousin, right?
18: We follow state and federal procurement laws in all of our process. I will say also, the Office of Inspector General has been very focused on this project, and we meet with them quarterly, and we've welcomed them into this process because we want to have a process that we're proud of and are is responsive to what the public wants.
39: So we're going to have audits and everything like that, and everybody's going to know exactly what's going on. It's a ton. What you're undertaking, all right, is huge, by the way. I mean, this isn't a Louisa project. This is a Louisa and a thousand other people project, you know?
18: Absolutely. There are probably hundreds of people who have worked on this project. I mean, it starts in the State House where the governor said, this is my top transportation priority. The secretary's involved, the highway administrator, but hundreds of people within MassDOT and our consultant team have had their hands on this project.
39: And when usually on a project like this, and maybe I'm getting too technical and I can't remember what I went through years ago, but there was a timeline and an amount of money associated with each completion or timeline of the project. And I'm assuming all of that is something that the public will be able to see too, right?
18: Yes. One of the reasons we come to Cape Cod so frequently to talk about the project is we want residents here to understand what the building blocks of a project are, why we have to go through a design review or permitting and procurement, so that everybody's kind of on the ride with us, and we will be transparent. There is a portion of the procurement phase where we interact confidentially with each of the proposers, so nobody gets an advantage over the other. But we will continue to engage with the public and be on Cape Cod regularly.
39: Good enough. Let's stay in touch. Thanks very much, Louisa, for appreciate you're going to be meeting in October with the neighbors. Give me a call before that or after that. We can talk about how that went too. But thanks very much for spending some time with us, and good luck tonight.
18: Thank you, Ed. Nice talking with you.
39: Take care, Louisa. Louisa Panwoski from the Major Bridge Project. Let me take a quick break, then I'll give you some thoughts. I'm Ed Lambert. I'll be back right after this. Hang on.
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42: Just before midnight on Saturday, February 19th, 2005, Danielle Imbo and her friend Richard Patron left a crowded Philadelphia bar. The two 30-somethings planned to walk to Richard's truck and drive home, but they never made it.
43: It does not make sense. It's like they literally vanished.
42: The two were never seen again.
44: Not just them, but a truck disappeared into the ether.
42: Was it an accident, or were they murdered?
45: No one had a motive to kill them.
42: Those same questions frustrated law enforcement. The FBI called it murder for hire.
43: Who killed these two individuals, and how did they get rid of them?
46: Both of them weren't the target. One of them was the target. The other one was wrong place, wrong time.
42: But which victim was the intended target, and why?
45: was definitely murder for hire for Danielle, not for Richard.
43: You're right, it could be. But it also could be something your son did, too.
45: No one was looking to kill Richard. No one.
43: He's your son, and in your eyes, he's innocent. But in my eyes, he's just some guy my sister was with.
42: Fingers were pointed, allegations were made, and lines were drawn.
43: That drove the wedge between the families.
42: What happened to Danielle and Richard?
0: I think that whatever happened to my dad and Danielle was planned and orchestrated and thought out.
42: I'm Andrea Gunning. In this series, I dig into my own investigation to find answers for the families and get justice for Richard and Danielle.
43: I just want some peace for my sister's soul, and I want some peace for my mother.
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1: Welcome back, everybody. Good morning. I'm Ed Lambert, 508-775-9985. My email address, ed@95wxtk.com. I thank you very much for Louisa Penwoski for joining me on the air, and for everybody that's doing all they can to try to let everybody know how disruptive this is going to be for years upon years upon years on the people off Cape and on Cape, people that live there, people that don't live there, people like you and me who are saying, what in God's name is going on? We've got years ahead of us, 7 to 10 years before we're able to, forget the Bourne Bridge, all right? But I appreciate Louisa coming on, I really do. I don't believe that the Federal Highway Administration or anybody else in the federal government are going to be blessing this and the money, the billions of dollars necessary, the cost overruns, the inspector generals, the procurement process, all the different things that are going on. The messing up of everything that everybody has known about for there at the bridge for years and years and years, life is not going to be the same because of what is going on, because of the replacement of the Sagamore Bridge. It is all not hearts and flowers. Louisa doing a great job. Nice lady. Way beyond her control, some of the crap that's going to be going on out there at all. And she wanted to thank District 5, she said, which is the local Highway Administration, District 5 down here in Taunton, Cape and the Taunton, for getting over there and mowing the lawns. They shouldn't have had to wait for anybody to take pictures of it. But that's just, I think the bloom is off the rose. All right, good luck to everybody on their meeting tonight. And in October when they have a neighborhood meeting, I hope they're able to tell everybody how tough this is going to be to get through. Anyway, I'm Ed Lambert. Never mind Mary Jane Gallerani, never mind all the letters that she's written me and everybody else. How about a 90-year-old woman was treated, and about everybody up there really, even though it may come across as, hey, we personally care about you, when the rubber meets the road, nobody really, anyway, it's typical bureaucracy, government bureaucracy. Nice people, not everywhere. I'm Ed Lambert. I'll be back right after the news. Hang on.
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3: Good morning. I'm Brian Berner with this WXTK news update. The Lindsey Clancy trial is entering its final phase. Officials say that jurors will be hearing closing arguments and legal instructions today before beginning their deliberations. Clancy has admitted to strangling her three young children, but pleaded not guilty to three counts of first-degree murder. Prosecutors allege that the killings were premeditated, while the defense says that Clancy was over-medicated by her doctors and suffered a postpartum psychotic break. Court officials say that the judge has told the jurors they may consider murder, manslaughter, or not guilty verdicts based on a lack of criminal responsibility. There'll be a Cape and Bridges Forum in Mashpee this evening. State Senator Dylan Fernandez will be hosting the event and joined by the Executive Director of Mega Project Delivery for MassDOT. They say that the event is to provide updates on the project and to hear directly from the public. Organizers of the event say that residents of all Cape Cod towns are invited to attend the forum at the Mashpee Town Hall, which will begin at 5:30 p.m. this evening. Two men have been arrested on drug charges following an investigation by the Falmouth Police and the Cape Cod DEA Task Force. They say that 22-year-old Elias Almeida was found with suspected cocaine at a Mashpee home and arrested on three warrants. At the time of Almeida's arrest, the driver that brought him to Mashpee fled the scene at a high rate of speed and allegedly drove towards the police, nearly hitting them. Police say they then found the abandoned vehicle nearby, and 20-year-old Kendrell Gilbert was found hiding in the back seat of an Uber. Court officials say that Gilbert is now facing charges that include conspiracy to violate drug laws, failure to stop for police, and other charges. A fire pit located on a deck may have sparked a house fire in Dennis. John Bayback reports.
4: Firefighters called to the home on Indian Trail. Overnight Wednesday, they found heavy fire extending from the deck to the attic. Crews able to quickly knock down the blaze. There were no injuries. The Red Cross is helping those in need. The fire department reminding residents to be extremely cautious when using outdoor fire pits and make sure they are a safe distance from structures, including decks and combustible materials. In the newsroom, I'm John Baba.
3: And in sports, the Red Sox have the night off tonight.

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2: It's still an under 5-minute delay on 28 South between the Bourne Bridge and the Bourne Rotary. There is still construction on both sides of Sagamore Bridge, but that's clear with no delays. And Route 6 in Wellfleet and Eastham still has construction between Salt Pond and Depot, but no crashes. I'm Gina Genesis.
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1: Now, your look at the 1 degree outside weather network forecast for Cape Cod and the islands.
2: 1 degree outside Weather Network meteorologist Danielle Noyes. Lots of clouds around today. At times, increasingly humid, an isolated shower, high temperatures around 80, south-southwest wind 10 to 20 miles per hour. Partly to mostly cloudy, passing showers tonight, patchy fog, very muggy, lows around 70. Tomorrow's warm and humid, a brief shower here or there, breaks of sun, highs around 80. Much less humid again on Saturday, high thin clouds will filter the sun, highs in the lower 70s. For the only forecast you need to know, download our free 1 degree outside weather app.
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11: Hey, welcome back, everybody. I'm Ed Lambert, 21 minutes in front of 9 o'clock. Emailer, Ed, why are you being such a curmudgeon with Louisa about the bridge? You know, I'm not being a curmudgeon. All I'm talking about is the fact that this is a huge, mammoth, crazy, nonsense project. It's quicksand everywhere. It's cost overruns to the billions of dollars. It's amazing. And it's going to take years, and I won't be around by the time the Sagamore Bridge, if it's ever finished. I'm telling you, lawsuits, unions, contracts, they're going to be headline stories. I got an email from Tim Dunn from the Boston Herald. That great interview with Louisa. I'm going to be writing a huge story about it for the Sunday Herald. Terrific. But you know, I just don't like the soft shoe on how everything is wonderful. It's already not wonderful. Take a look at all the other bridge projects. Anyway, good morning, everybody. 5:08 about the Clancy trial, which should be wrapping up today. An awful lot of you are taking a look at Don said civil versus criminal. If a not guilty finding is the case, automatically go to civil court for a sentence that she could be on the street. Once again, I don't know. Carla said, I remember a family cookout, relatives in Bermuda. My aunt cooked. After that, she jumped off a cliff behind her house and died, committed suicide. She seemed happy all day.

0: I believe that the Clancy that knew what she was doing in jail time. Sorry, but I think that's how I feel. Others say, Tim said, I agree with the email that said that as a society, we have completely abandoned all responsibility for our actions. Lindsay will never have peace for what she's done, but I also think the doctors and the healthcare system must bear some responsibility for this. I heard she was prescribed over 40 medications in a four-month period. The side effects, contra-interactions between these psychiatric medications. There's no way a human should be put on Zoloft, Ambien, Valium, Xanax, God knows what else, all at the same time. She and those beautiful babies really didn't stand a chance at all. There are no winners in this situation. God help them all. Mike over at the Vineyard said people are truly insane or incapable of appreciating right or wrong. But Clancy was fully aware she had committed a heinous act. That's why she tried to kill herself to avoid the responsibility. She completely realized, I think, she's guilty. Maureen in West Yarmouth said regarding Lindsay, anyone who kills like she did is messed up. But not everybody's insane. Besides the fact that she said she was sane enough to plot it, Google info about it, plan it out, send her husband out of the house, and then kill the kids. Plotting and planning is enough for me. She knew what she was doing was wrong. People don't think that a woman can do evil, but if a man murdered his three kids after quite a bit of Googling, plotting, planning, and executing, there would be no trial at all. It's a tough one. It really is. 508-775-9985. Email me at 95wxdk.com. About the bridge, Alice said, I live in Sagamore and can see the bridge from my deck in my backyard. I've been listening to everybody involved with this project. All I can say is, another big dig is coming, and it's coming soon. Alice, I think you and hundreds of people are actually right on the money. I think this is going to be a CF all day long. I hope not. But I just have the feeling that it really is. I don't trust anybody in this administration. The Vineyard said the bridge project is a Healy dumpster fire, and it's only going to get worse. Chris said, Ed, I think it's critically important, yet I've not heard or read anything about future widening and improvements they're going to make to make Route 6 between Dennis and P-Town, and also Route 28 West Yarmouth. Pretty much every town on the Cape, on Cape's Route 28, going to need to have some amount of improvements made to accommodate all these new vehicles coming. There's something that needs to be looked at now rather than waiting for the bridge to be built, then realizing it's a problem. They need to be working on that plan now. Chris, as Leo Kakuna says, today that bridge is 30 years out of date, the new construction. Route 6 and 28 are state highways. The state's going to have to make whatever improvements, modifications will be needed to make to accommodate all the additional traffic. Healy just going to kick the can down the road. She won't be around. None of them are going to be around when the bridge is open and the problems arrive. We don't have any money for it now. Not going to have any money 10 years from now. 508-775-9985. Email me, edit95wxtk.com. Let's go to Falmouth. J.D., good morning. You're in XTK. Hi, J.D.
1: How you doing, Mr. Lambert?
0: Good.
1: I was wondering if you know of any drugs that she's been taking off since the trial began?
0: No, I don't. I have not been taking the daily aspect of the trial, J.D., of the Clancy trial, so I do not know that, no.
1: But I would bet you there's a ton of them that she's been taken off of.
0: Oh, I wouldn't be at all surprised. Yeah, absolutely.
1: And it's just to make the doctors, you know, look better. But anyway, as far as the bridge is going, they'll be building a yacht club down there, and it'll be called the Rainbow Club.
0: Yeah.
1: On the bridge. Yeah. Under the bridge, you know? And that's where all our money's going to be going.
0: You know all the people that are around today, all the players, the chambers of commerce, the senators, the state reps, Louisa, the DOT, all of them are not going to be around at all when any if and when ever this ever takes place, if and when they start digging into the big dig of Cape Cod with the Sagamore Bridge. I'm going to tell you, with all the tea in China, I hope none of it goes the way I think it is, but there's nothing so far that I've heard or seen by any of the outside, you know, I'm not talking about DOT, other experts across the country looking at this project, the Sagamore Bridge project, Massachusetts the way it is, and all the different things that are going on now and in the past and in the future, give this a chance of not being the biggest goddarn boondoggle that we're going to have to pay for many, many years to come. Anyway.
1: I think they should have got the military in there, and they could whack it out within 6 months. I really do.
0: I know. Not 10 years. JD, thanks for the call. Appreciate it. 508-775-9985. Email me, edit95wxdk.com. What Chris was saying, Leo, Louisa Panwoski has been saying, the approaches to and from the bridges, because there are now bridges, two spans, are going to be intricate, and it's going to be hell to pay for years to come. All you got to do is take a look at trying to get onto the Mass Pike, all right, from 495, and the number of years it's taken for that to even get squared away. Never mind the intersection of Willow Street and 28. The years that's taken to get squared away. You think this is going to go down easy? No way. Get your aspirin. Get your super aspirin ready to go. And because that's what's ahead for this whole project. I am so tired of looking at pretty pictures. I don't want to see artist rendering anymore. I want to see what is down and dirty in the gutter and what's going to happen to people once this thing starts to build up a little bit more. I'm Ed Lambert. I'll be back right after this. Hang on.
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21: 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That man was Jeffrey Epstein, and he had set up a system designed to bring him underage girls. Local police and the federal government would investigate and, by their count, find dozens of victims. Epstein would become one of the world's most infamous predators, a man who could have faced decades in prison but served just 13 months in his own wing of a county jail.
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21: Epstein's abuse would span years and cross state lines.
25: New York, Palm Beach, New Mexico, Paris, Virgin Islands, and each one of those residences is an alleged crime scene.
21: 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Truth and Lies, Jeffrey Epstein.
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6: I'm Ed Lambert, everybody. Look, when it comes to the Sagamore Bridge, don't be put off or don't go to sleep over beautiful drawings. Do you see the planning concept that just came out this month? It's entitled Plymouth, Sagamore, Cape Cod Regional Rail Corridor. Conceptual planning document for the discussion with MassDOT, MBTA, Cape Cod Commission, municipalities, and elected officials on Cape Cod. Have you heard anything about it? Crickets. And this is what I'm talking about. This concept proposes that Massachusetts study and preserve future passenger rail corridors, linking the existing Kingston-Plymouth commuter rail corridor with existing Cape Cod mainline Sagamore. The objective to replace the lower cost and to determine a second more direct South Shore Cape Cod rail route. And putting this all into the context of the Sagamore Bridge planning, the immediate policy request, deliberately narrow construction commitment, U.S. Route 3, U.S. 6, practical options, all of this, the canal crossing envelope with the Sagamore Bridge construction, possible fuel rail approach, south side connections can be preserved. It goes on and on and on and on and on. The rail corridor and how this interacts with what they're talking about with the feasibility of the Sagamore Bridge project. We're talking about final design and construction before the Sagamore Bridge replacement. We have to get the surrounding transportation corridors squared away, focused on rail preservation and traffic preservation. Plymouth, Sagamore, Plymouth, and the passenger line, Cape Cod main line, how this interreacts with everything going on Cape Cod. Have you heard word one about it? Nope. We're talking about preliminary decision framework, recommended immediate actions, mapping of Route 3, interior, exterior, Route 6, Mid-Cape, Plymouth, Sagamore alignments, Cape Cod Commission, Town of Plymouth, Town of Bourne, Town of Barnstable, all the different towns involved with this. Have you heard anything about it?
7: Nope.
6: Just want to let you know. Thanks, Chris. I'm Ed Lambert. I'll be back after the news.
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8: Catastrophic Himalayan floods leave hundreds dead and well over 1,300 missing. I'm Carmen Roberts, Fox News. Search and rescue teams in Nepal and Tibet are racing to find survivors after massive flooding hit, decimating entire communities.
9: Security camera footage from Nepal shows people on the ground had only seconds to find safety. A wall of water, mud, and debris swept away people, cars, and buses, as well as many buildings that stood in the way.
8: Fox's Jeff Paul, more than 750 foreigners among the missing, including at least 65 Americans in the region that's popular with truckers and religious pilgrims. The USGS believes a powerful landslide triggered the floods.
9: One theory, part of a glacier broke off, triggering an avalanche of ice and rock, which in turn caused those floods. And rescue efforts could not be more difficult. Roads have been buried in mud, and several of those critical bridges were ripped away during those floods.
8: An ICE officer charged with shooting a man and lying about it during the immigration crackdown in Minneapolis is freed. The sheriff of Cameron County, Texas, said in an email that deputies released Christian Castro from a detention center in Brownsville today after a judge refused to order his return to Minnesota. In Massachusetts, closing arguments are expected to get underway shortly in the murder trial of Lindsay Clancy, who strangled her three young children. Clancy claims that she was in the midst of a postpartum psychosis.
10: The key question facing the jury is, should Clancy be criminally responsible? Did prosecutors prove beyond a reasonable doubt that she could appreciate her actions were wrong?
8: Fox's Nate Foy from the courthouse in Plymouth. And jobless claims came in slightly below expectations last week, falling by 4,000 to 203,000, remaining at historic lows as layoffs stay rare. America's listening to Fox News.
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14: Good morning, I'm Brian Berner with this WXTK News Update. There'll be a Cape and Bridges Forum in Mashpee this evening. State Senator Dylan Fernandez will be hosting the event and joined by the Executive Director of Mega Project Delivery for MassDOT. They say that the event is to provide updates on the project and to hear directly from the public. Organizers of the event say that residents of all Cape Cod towns are invited to attend the forum at the Mashpee Town Hall, which will begin at 5:30 p.m. this evening. The Lindsay Clancy trial is entering its final phase. Officials say that jurors will be hearing closing arguments and legal instructions today before beginning their deliberations. Clancy has admitted to strangling her three young children, but pleaded not guilty to three counts of first-degree murder. Prosecutors allege that the killings were premeditated, while the defense says that Clancy was over-medicated by her doctors and suffered a postpartum psychotic break. Court officials say that the judge has told the jurors they may consider murder, manslaughter, or not guilty verdicts based on a lack of criminal responsibility. Martha's Vineyard Hospital has started to recruit participants for a study on alpha-gal syndrome in partnership with Boston Mass General Hospital. Alpha-gal syndrome, also known as AGS, is an allergic response to meat and other mammal products that's caused by the bite of a Lone Star tick. Researchers say that they'll be following as many as 300 participants over 2 years to examine how often AGS develops after tick bites and what factors may increase the risk. Researchers say they'll also study how the immune system changes and how the condition affects patients' daily lives. Access to affordable child care for working families is being highlighted in the Bay State. Tory Gates reports.
15: Governor Maura Healey discussed nearly $2 million of investment through the Employer Child Care Innovation Fund. The fund is designed to provide reliable and cost-effective child care for families. Four new projects see employers, providers, and community organizations test new approaches to child care, including for infants, non-traditional work hours, and employer-supported assistance. Governor Healey says the investments are creating new options for working families. The measures are designed to also help employers attract and retain workers. I'm Tory Gates. States.
14: And in sports, the Red Sox have the night off tonight after falling to the Marlins 4-0 in Miami yesterday. The Sox will now head to New York to take on the Yankees for a four-game series that will begin tomorrow. First pitch is set for 7:15 p.m. I'm Brian Berner, News Radio 95, WXTK.
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20: Busy traffic across the Cape, but the busiest spot is traveling onto the Cape on 28 South with that typical backup between Bourne Bridge and Bourne Rotary, but it's an under 5-minute delay, and construction on Route 6 between Salt Pond and Depot, but no crashes. I'm Gina Genesis.
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19: Now, your look at the 1 degree Outside Weather Network forecast for Cape Cod and the islands.
23: 1 degree Outside Weather Network meteorologist Danielle Noyes. Lots of clouds around today. Some sunny breaks at times. Increasingly humid, an isolated shower. High temperatures around 80. South-southwest wind 10 to 20 miles per hour. Partly to mostly cloudy. Passing showers tonight. Patchy fog. Very muggy. Lows around 70. Tomorrow's warm and humid. A brief shower here or there. Breaks of sun. Highs around 80. Much less humid again on Saturday. High thin clouds will filter the sun. Highs in the lower 70s. For the only forecast you need to know, download our free 1 degree Outside Weather app.
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6: Welcome back, everybody. Good morning. I'm Ed Lambert. It's good to have you on board. 508-775-9985. 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Look, Brian said, Ed, answer me one question, will you? I said, okay. Do we need new bridges? If the answer is yes, then what good does your negative rants do towards the process? Please tell me why we should have to pay for landscaping for the homes that are going to be demolished. There, I feel better. Brian, you don't get it. I'm not talking about landscaping the houses. I'm telling somebody from the district, damn it. You've taken the houses. Go ahead and mow the lawn. I realize you got to have them boarded up because of squatters. I thought all along that of the 11 homes, I'll bet you half of them, you're going to have squatters in there that you can't get out for another 8 or 10 months anyway. But I'm just saying, tell the people to follow up on attention to detail. And my negative rants, the process stinks, Brian. And I know that Louisa and everybody else, they're trying to do the best job they can, which is a sucky, crappy job. But they're not letting everybody know exactly what's going on. Take a look at what I was just talking about a minute ago. The whole idea of the rail and what's going on in Route 6, Route 8, you know, 3 and everything else. Forget about the Bourne homes that look like hell. It's just typical of a major project that nobody is following up on. That's all. And the answer to the question, do we need new bridges? Either we need new bridges, you fix the ones that are there, or you tear it down and maybe do something else. The train's already out of the station on that. They won't look at any other thing but new bridges. And forget about the Bourne Bridge. That's 20 years down the road. Anyway. And Peggy said the rail corridor, maybe the state should have focused on the real preservation when we already had a train that came all the way to the Cape, all the way to Orleans back in the day. Yeah, like Kip Diggs was talking about, hey, we're going to be another Las Vegas. Kip is amazing. The rail proposal looking 50 to 100 years out at and identifying potential land and easements that got to be required for that kind of expansion. Now's the time to secure part of that future project rather than waiting 50 years from now to do it. Better to be proactive now in the planning. God bless us. It's one part of the whole thing, Chris. They can't disturb the railway under the Sagamore. That takes out garbage every day. What are they going to... You know, Stephen, nobody wants to talk about that. Just show me a pretty bridge, the double span of what the Sagamore is going to look like 15 years from now. Anyway, 508-775-9985. There's so much going on. You can talk about Clancy. You can talk about the bridge. Or you can talk about... What's this? In the New Boston Post, former Mass GOP chair sues Brian Shortsleeve campaign over secret recordings. What? Former Mass GOP chair Jennifer Nassau is suing Brian Shortsleeve's campaign about a staffer secretly recording her during the Republican caucus and then later... Today, I filed a lawsuit against Brian Shortsleeve, his campaign committee, and campaign staffer Tom Leonard over what my complaint alleges was the secret recording and subsequent distribution of my remarks during the Wellesley Republican Town Committee caucus earlier this year. I did not make this decision lightly. I'm reading from Jennifer Nassau, everybody. Breaking news. She goes on to say, I have spent most of my adult life around politics. I understand campaigns get dirty and ugly. People disagree. Candidates attack each other. Supporters say things others do not like. That's politics. And I have never needed anyone to protect me from criticism. But there's a big difference between political disagreement and conduct that I believe crosses the legal line. Jeez Louise. Massachusetts law requires the consent of all parties before private communications can be recorded. My complaint alleges that during the February caucus of 24, I was secretly recorded without my knowledge or consent using an undisclosed device. It further alleges in my lawsuit that portions of that recording were then later selectively edited, circulated, and published online by the short-sleeved people. I asked those involved to stop and remedy the situation. They have refused. At that point, I'm left with no choice. Shrug my shoulders because that's politics, or stand up for a principle that should apply regardless of who's running for office or which candidate someone supports. I chose the latter. This lawsuit is not about shutting anybody up. It's about preventing political criticism, and it certainly is not about asking everyone to agree with me. Free and vigorous political debate matters to me, probably than most. But campaigns do not get to decide which laws apply to them and no one else. My complaint brings claims under the Massachusetts Wiretap Act and for the civil conspiracy and ask a jury to hear the facts. I am seeking remedies available under Massachusetts law. There are plenty of legitimate ways to fight hard in politics. Secretly recording people without their consent should not be one of them. I believe what happened here has crossed that line, and I intend to see it through. Talk about the October surprise in August. 508-770. Wait a minute, this happened back in February 24th. And she's doing it now? Politics is a business of timing, isn't it? I don't know. I got to take a look at this. But thank you very much for sending this a lot off to me, everybody. And I read it in the Boston Post. It's a serious allegation. I just don't know how they're going to. Is it legitimate? Her complaint? I don't know. I got to take a look at it. But thanks for sending it off to me. But timing of it, yeah, I know. Maybe.

0: should have brought it a couple of months ago. Maybe not. As she said in her letter, she said, I tried to make them stop and take away. They wouldn't do it. I don't know. We'll have to find out more. Now, always a interesting moment, isn't it, everybody? 508-775-9985. Katuit, Judy, good morning. Judy, how are you this morning?
1: I'm fine, Ed. How are you today?
0: Dandy.
1: Good. You're familiar with the KISS rule, right? KISS? K-I-S-S?
0: Yes. Yes, keep it simple.
1: I have a KISS solution for you for the lawn mowing up by the bridge. You get the Girl Scouts and the Boy Scouts and maybe Cub Scouts. They do different small maintenance things and earn badges, and it doesn't cost a thing, except the gasoline, maybe.
0: I don't know. I mean, you know what? It's easy, Judy. Keep it simple.
1: Mm-hmm.
0: All right, if somebody in District 5 or District 7, all right, from the DPW, I mean, they have maintenance people all the time doing nothing, making $32 an hour sitting on their lawnmowers. You know, have them go up there and do the lawns every once in a while. That's all.
1: But, Ed, the kids could do this, and it would be something they'd always remember, obviously, but then they'd earn a badge doing it, and I don't know. I think that's a better solution, frankly.
0: Well, maybe it is. Maybe it is. I mean, you know, all I know is that get it done. Keep it simple and get it done. All right?
1: Exactly. Okay.
0: Thanks. All right,
1: Thank
0: Judy,
1: you.
0: Take it easy. All right.
1: You too. Bye-bye.
0: Let's go to a sandwich. Kit, good morning. You're on XTK. How you doing, Kit?
2: Hi, Ed. I just wanted to say that in the early 90s, I was diagnosed with bipolar disorder. I went from mania to depression for years until I found my doctor in Boston. I can understand that it's possible that she was over-medicated. I didn't have any suicidal thoughts at that time, but I had severe reactions to medicines that they were putting me on.
0: Yeah.
2: And if I were on the jury, I would say she needs to be life in a mental hospital.
0: Yeah.
2: Because it's hard to know whether she was of right mind or not. And
0: Kit, you're hitting the nail on the head. That was the whole defense of this whole thing. How many, 40 different, or I don't know how many different drugs?
2: And medicines. Even if you're supposed to take them, you can have side effects. And then the other thing is, she called her mother because she wasn't feeling right on this medicine, and her mother moved in the house with her and her husband and the children before this happened. And I don't think she was there when it happened. It was just her and the husband and the children. But I'm torn between, did she know what she was doing or didn't she?
0: Yeah.
2: And so that's my take on it. I hope it comes out the way it should for her.
0: I would not want to be on this jury because I'm still one of those who believes that and even if she was on all sorts of different tricyclic drugs, all right, for the bipolar, for the problems, you just don't know what's going to happen to the brain. I mean, I don't know, Kit. You know, I don't know.
2: Scary, you know, and
0: it is.
2: And two, I think she told a friend that she wasn't feeling right either. And whether she told her doctors, I don't know. Time will tell when they sue them whether what happened. But she has to live with this the rest of her life.
0: I couldn't live with. I mean, I don't know how you live with it. I mean, you know.
2: How do you live with that?
0: I don't know.
2: I think I could have.
0: I don't know. I know. Kit, thanks for the call. It's not. It's extremely a difficult situation. 508-775-9985. Peggy said every doctor at the Clancy talked to every one of them was bound by law to report to the Child and Family Services if they thought she was unstable or taking way too many medicines and had small kids in the house. They found by law to report. So how come somebody never reported? I don't know, Peggy. Was it because she was a nurse, Peggy said? I don't know. 508-775-9985. Email me, edit95wxtk.com. Tim said, you know, Skipper, you recognize rants about landscaping. It's not about the beautification. It's about common sense and, more importantly, liability. When the state exercised its eminent domain and took possession of those properties, it doesn't mean physical. It means legal liability, too. squatter, dog walker were to injure themselves in the property, it's now responsibility of the state. Doing some basic upkeep of the property not only makes sense, it's standard operating procedure. Why do you think the state mows the median strip on the highway? Let me take a quick break. When I come back, we're going to be talking to Ann Brensley, who's a candidate for Secretary of State when we come back. I'm Ed Lambert.
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2: 1971. 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Soul Train had just started chugging along. 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
2: 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I'm Ed Helms, host of Snafu, Season 2, Medburg. The story of a daring heist that exposed J. Edgar Hoover's epic FBI snafu. 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
30: One of our listeners said, "Hey, Ed, you know the difference between politics in Venezuela and Massachusetts? Venezuela is getting better." Oh, my God. Mike said, "Ed, you know, you talk about Clancy. I had a friend who went through something similar. His wife delivered a baby, then several months later became very depressed and was put on medication for depression. A few days later, she was asking people if they ever had thoughts of hurting their children. She never did it, thank God, but only got better after removing the medications. Lindsay was on about 30 different meds prescribed over several months. I believe they were experimenting with her. Extremely sad, should have an insanity verdict. Unfortunately, if she goes to a mental hospital, they'll continue trying her on different drugs. There's no winners here." God, Michael, what an awful thing. And Sherry said, "According to my pharmacist friend, the black box warning on Zoloft, which the mother was on, manifests itself in suicidal thoughts." As far as the bridge is concerned, listener said, "Really, these people are complaining about long grass and boarded up windows? In a while, there's going to be excavators, DAs, bulldozers, and everything, complete removal of these homes. The Girl Scouts, Boy Scouts should help elderly mow lawns, not a house to be torn down. Neighbors have 10 years of destruction to look forward to. This is amazing what's going to happen to them. Damn the canal." They had to be from Leo, right? 508-775-9985. Email me, edit95wxtk.com. Story about Jennifer Nassour, the former GOP head in the Commonwealth of Massachusetts. Jack said, "We now have another story about bad behavior of a man putting the Marines in a bad light. This guy makes a secret recording and then alters it to make it someone look bad. Short sleeve is at the root of this one again. It's like all the rest of his press briefings. I hope you get to the root of this, Ed, and shed light on the mess the Republican Party is in this state. We need better people representing us than Brian Schwartzley, Seth Moulton, and the bad Marines. Makes me sick. Thanks for your service, Jack. I'm Ed Lambert." I'll try to get to the bottom of it. Timing looks suspicious to me. But hey, I mean, there are many, many ways that this gets caught up in the legal system. And I don't know the situation. I won't. Let's hand it over to Ann Brensley right now, candidate for Secretary of State. Ann, thanks for holding. How you doing, Ann?
3: I'm good. Those last comments, you know, kind of put in my face exactly what I've been facing, you know. It's a tough state right now.
30: It is. Ann, you got to get the word out. People got to write you in for Secretary of State, right?
3: You got to write me in. I think when I hear those comments, the ones that you just expressed, it just reminds me why I'm running, right? You know, for all your listeners, in the end, I'm nothing more than a listener who just got really upset and said, hey, I'm going to go do something about this. That's all I am. I'm not part of the political establishment. I'm not part of these past storylines. I'm supposed to be the story of the future. I'm supposed to be part of the next generation that comes in that's willing to work with people like Diana DeSaglio, who's on the same page with wanting transparency. Maybe she's not of the same party, but she's on the same page. And that's what I want to focus in on. And when you look at the Secretary of State and you look at what's going on, you know, the Secretary of State is in charge of ballot access. The Secretary of State is in charge of the petition. The Secretary of State is in charge of all those regulations that are holding down businesses. And so, you know, please write me in, but write me in because I'm going to be part of hopefully the future that changes this situation, not part of what was the cause of it.
30: I hope so, too. And I think, Ann, when you've got an opportunity, it's going to be a tough road to go for the write-ins. But the and this whole thing about the lieutenant governorship and all that kind of crap that happened with Oliver and everything else really doesn't sit well with me. So I wish you the well of a write-in for Secretary of State, Ann. I really do.
3: I appreciate it. And I need it. I need that help. I need people who don't vote to vote, even if it's practice, right? We need people who don't normally vote to come out and vote. We need the people who do vote to vote for those candidates that are going to really represent them. So I'm Ann Brensley. I need 5,000 write-in votes. So just the way I explain it, Secretary of State, Ann Brensley, fill out the bubble. And I just need 5,000 of them. And I get to go up against one of the guys who's been in the establishment for 31 years. This incredibly important role in our state has been held by a Democrat for 77 years. I'm just trying to take 4 of those years.
30: Ann Brensley for Secretary of State. Write it in, everybody. Ann, keep in touch, all right?
3: Thank you so much, Ed.
30: Thanks for calling. Take it easy. Quick break. I'll be back right after this. I'm Ed Lambert.
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5: Good morning. I'm Brian Berner with this WXTK News Update. The Lindsey Clancy trial is entering its final phase. Officials say that jurors will be hearing closing arguments and legal instructions today before beginning their deliberations. Clancy has admitted to strangling her 3 young children, but pleaded not guilty to 3 counts of first-degree murder. Prosecutors allege that the killings were premeditated, while the defense says that Clancy was over-medicated by her doctors and suffered a postpartum psychotic break. Court officials say that the judge has told the jurors they may consider murder, manslaughter, or not guilty verdicts based on a lack of criminal responsibility. There'll be a Cape and Bridges Forum in Mashpee this evening. State Senator Dylan Fernandez will be hosting the event and joined by the Executive Director of Mega Project Delivery for MassDOT. They say that the event is to provide updates on the project and to hear directly from the public. Organizers of the event say that residents of all Cape Cod towns are invited to attend the forum at the Mashpee Town Hall, which will begin at 5:30 p.m. this evening. 2 men have been arrested on drug charges following an investigation by the Falmouth Police and the Cape Cod DEA Task Force. They say that 22-year-old Elias Almeida was found with suspected cocaine at a Mashpee home and arrested on 3 warrants. At the time of Almeida's arrest, the driver that brought him to Mashpee fled the scene at a high rate of speed and allegedly drove towards the police, nearly hitting them. Police say they then found the abandoned vehicle nearby, and 20-year-old Kendrell Gilbert was found hiding in the back seat of an Uber. Court officials say that Gilbert is now facing charges that include conspiracy to violate drug laws, failure to stop for police, and other charges. A fire pit located on a deck may have sparked a house fire in Dennis. John Bayback reports.
6: Firefighters called to the home on Indian Trail. Overnight Wednesday, they found heavy fire extending from the deck to the attic. Crews able to quickly knock down the blaze. There were no injuries. The Red Cross is helping those in need. The fire department reminding residents to be extremely cautious when using outdoor fire pits and make sure they are a safe distance from structures, including decks and combustible materials. In the newsroom, I'm Charlie.

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3: Seeing busier traffic at both the Bourne and the Sagamore bridges. 28 is busy as traveling through T-Ticket near Jones Road, but no reported crashes or delays across the Cape. Remember to use caution through work zones. I'm Gina Genesis. Have a safe commute.
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2: Now, your look at the 1 degree outside Weather Network forecast for Cape Cod and the islands.
6: 1 degree outside Weather Network meteorologist Danielle Noyes. Lots of clouds around today. Some sunny breaks at times. Increasingly humid. An isolated shower. High temperatures around 80. South-southwest wind 10 to 20 miles per hour. Partly to mostly cloudy. Passing showers tonight. Patchy fog. Very muggy. Lows around 70. Tomorrow's warm and humid. A brief shower here or there. Breaks of sun. Highs around 80. Much less humid again on Saturday. High thin clouds will filter the sun. Highs in the lower 70s. For the only forecast you need to know, download our free 1 degree outside weather app.
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2: 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Beep, beep, beep,
22: beep, yeah. It's about 21 minutes in front of 10 o'clock. By the way, Ann Brensley, write in for Secretary of State. Last name, B-R-E-N-S, Brensley, L-E-Y. Okay? Queenie wanted to have it spelled right. Ann Brensley. Let's head over to Marston's Mills. George, thanks for holding. How you doing, George?
23: Hi, Ed. Ed, hey. Can you hear me okay?
22: I sure can.
23: Okay. Hey, I haven't been paying attention. Now, what happened to the Corps of Army Engineers? I thought they did things like over navigable waterways and commercial waterways and things like that. I mean, we're not talking about the Upper Charles River here.
22: they still have the bridge. It's still under their control. Once it's built, the new Sagamore, it'll be transferred to the Commonwealth of Massachusetts. That's the deal. All right?
23: Who made that deal?
22: I don't know why. I have no idea. No clue. I'd rather have the Army

0: run the whole thing than the Commonwealth of Massachusetts, that's for sure.
1: Exactly, and you have consistency there. Right, exactly. Hey, one more quick thing, if I could.
0: Yeah.
1: Uber cars with the blue light on the front windshield. You know, on a rainy night when you're in traffic or driving around, and obviously you look in the mirror and you see this blue smear behind you, which kind of diffuses it because the windshield wipers on their window and the water on my back window. It looks like a police officer behind me. How do they get permission to have blue lights in the front of their cars?
0: I don't know.
1: With the word Uber.
0: It's a
1: good
0: question.
1: Right.
0: It's a good question. I don't know.
1: Matter of fact, some of them are blue and some of them are blue and red.
0: Why don't you call up Barnesville Finest and find out? Why don't you talk? There's one of the officers is the traffic guy at the Barnesville Police Department.
1: It's a lot bigger than the town of Barnesville.
0: I know, but start there. What the hell, you know?
1: Yeah. Oh, well, it's on the air. Let's see what anybody else says about it.
0: Okay. All right. Good, George. Thanks. Good point. Take it easy. 508-775-9985. Email me, edit95wxtk.com. Stacy from Dennis. Ed, can you please tell us what's the correct spelling of Ann's last name, who was running for Secretary of State? Same thing Queenie said, Stacy. I wouldn't want to have my vote thrown out for misspelling her name. Okay. Ann Brensley. Brensley. Ann Brensley, Stacy, and Queenie, okay? Brensley, Brensley, all right? 508-775-9985, email me, edit95wxtk.com. A couple of things, sometimes I just run out of time, but one of the things that I wanted to talk about specifically is the situation with in Nepal, the mudslides, the breaking, or whatever it might be, some of the photographs, huh? Oh, Bob said an Ann. Don't worry about A-N-N-E, okay? A-N-N-E. Ann Brensley, B-R-E-N-S-L-E-Y. Nepal, flood. You saw all, if you haven't seen some of the videos, it's the most horrific mudslide and therefore floods I've ever seen. Over 1,300 people are still missing, 273 confirmed dead, 47 Americans. Bob, give me a, do you have a cut on Nepal? Let me have it, please. It's really awful.
2: A lethal wall of water and debris comes crashing through, decimating buildings and bridges, swallowing complete villages. Nearly 25 miles of roads were damaged, according to officials, all complicating search and rescue efforts for the hundreds of locals and tourists still missing, including dozens of Americans. Nepal police have deployed nearly 3,400 personnel alongside drones and multi-agency military forces. The Nepalese army saying so far it has rescued more than 100 people through helicopter operations, while bodies have been recovered more than 60 miles downstream from the disaster zone.
0: I mean, it's really tough what happened in Nepal on the Tibetan border up there. It's really, some of the videos are just mind-blowing. And the loss of life, our prayers go out to everyone, thousands of people that are affected in towns and villages up and down the line. Just tough stuff. 508-775-9985. Email me, edit95wxtk.com. Let's go to the phones. Matt, good morning. You're on XTK. What's going on, Matt?
3: Good morning, my friend. How are you?
0: I'm good, Matt. How are you doing?
3: I'm doing really well, thanks, brother. First of all, that Ann Brensley, boy, it's really nice to hear her talk. She's like a breath of fresh air, and I really like what she says. Secondly, the Commonwealth is going to take over the bridges. I told you this years ago. There's going to be tolls at the Cape Cod bridges, guarantee it. If Commonwealth gets involved with it, there will be tolls at the Cape Cod bridges.
0: Well, whenever they're built, Matt, all right, it's going to be there's a long road ahead of us here. There's a lot of corruption, lots of waste. There's a lot of mismanagement. There's going to be infighting, union fighting. It's probably going to be, it's going to be crazy. This is not going to be an easy thing.
3: I don't think I'll see it in my lifetime. I'm turning 65 tomorrow, and I'm hoping I don't see these bridges in my lifetime.
0: No, I won't. I definitely won't, you know. I don't see this bridge being done for 10 to 15 years. I don't see the Bourne Bridge being done 10 to 20 years from now. You know, I'll be in the happy land of with drooling down my the front of my or with God, hopefully
3: with
0: God.
3: With Dolly. You'll be with Dolly. And Dolly, just a quick shout out, Jose, the gentleman from Harwich that won the 4 mil the other day. He used to be a cook at Brack's Landing, and I used to work with him on Thanksgivings. He was a volunteer there as well.
0: No
3: great,
0: kidding.
3: Great guy. Well-deserved, and God bless him.
0: Well, I got to – anybody winning that kind of dough, and good for Jose, too. I tell you, I didn't know him, but I'm glad you brought it up, Matt. What a great stroke of luck, you know? Good luck to him. I really do appreciate the call. You take care, Matt. Let me take a quick break. I'm Ed Lambert. I'll be right back. Hang on.
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15: there, I'm Jason Alexander, and this is my dear friend, Peter Tilden.
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0: Excuse me. Welcome back, everybody. About 5 minutes in front of 10 o'clock. Let me head over to Centerville. Karen, good morning. You're on XTK. How you doing, Karen?
22: Good morning. I'm a little astounded by some of the things I'm hearing in the news, but what else is new, right?
0: Yeah, I got it.
22: Secretary of State Ann Brensley, Ann with an E, correct?
0: Yes.
22: Okay. The other person that is running with a write-in, I need the name and the spelling. I'm trying to get this out to the people in the Berkshires.
0: Lieutenant Governor Ann Manning Martin. Right.
22: Ann with an N or not?
0: With an E. A-N-N-E.
22: Yeah.
0: Manning. Martin. Ann Manning Martin.
22: M-A-N-N-I-N-G.
0: For Lieutenant Governor. Hi.
22: Martin. M-A-N-N-I-N-G.
0: Yeah, M-A-R-T-I-N. Ann Manning Martin.
22: M-A-R-T-I-N.
0: Ann Brensley for Secretary of State. Okay?
22: Okay, the Martin, M-A-R-T-A-I-N.
0: Martin, M-A-R-T-I-N.
22: E-I-N, okay. Because they just don't have any information. They look at me like I'm making this stuff up because nothing is being printed in the paper.
0: No, unfortunately. That's going to hurt the turnout too, Karen. Ann Manning Martin for Lieutenant Governor, Ann Brensley for Secretary of State. Okay.
22: Thank you. And the party for the get together in September for the crew, when is it? September what?
0: What is it, the 19th, Bob?
1: I think so, yeah. I'm not positive, but yeah, I think it's
0: the
1: 19th.
0: Wait a minute. I'll tell you. It's Saturday the 19th at the Lobster
22: right.
0: Boat, Karen.
22: I know. I wouldn't miss it.
0: All right. We'll see you there.
22: Thank you very much.
0: Karen, bring some of the buddy idiots from Western Mass with you, all right?
22: They're not idiots, okay?
0: And
22: if you call them that, that goes in with the deplorables. And, that, you know, please, give them a break. They're just trying to be educated.
0: I know. I'm only kidding around with you, okay? Because I have gap-tooth relatives out in the Berkshires. You know what I mean?
22: They have very thin skin, okay?
0: I know. Karen, take it easy. All right, thanks for the call. All right, Ann Manning Martin for Lieutenant Governor, Ann Brensley for Secretary of State. There you go. 508-775-9985. Email me at 95wxtk.com. One of my lists, let's see, I got the Sagamore, I got Nepal, Clancy, Secret Service. Do you see that, everybody? Bob, give me the cut on the Secret Service, the leaks on the Secret Service. Oh, we don't have that? Oh, okay. I thought we had that. There's been an FBI investigation into the top ranks of three different people in the Secret Service in the Communications Department that have been putting out, they think, they're accused, they've been relieved of their duty right now, but they're the ones who are putting out some of the back channel stuff about the president, what he's doing, how he's doing it, you know, Air Force One, all that kind of stuff. They traced it to people within the Secret Service. Can you believe this crap? Secret Service agents, head of communications, et cetera, et cetera. But that's one thing that's out there right now that we'll be talking about. The zoo. What's going on with this? Bob, give me 32 on the zoo. We got time for that.
2: The National Zoo, especially a taxpayer-funded organization like the National Zoo, zoos have a primary mission of like conservation and species management, habitat management, that kind of thing. And when ideologies or at least science that is in question start to take over and really rule the management of an organization like the zoo, then you start to have problems.
0: I'm telling you, everybody, the Smithsonian, the whole Smithsonian Institute, the Smithsonian National Zoology Park, everything is all screwed up in, under the Biden administration and the Democrats, and the Trump administration is trying to get it squared away. But when it heads to the zoo, then you know things are really screwed up. Oh, God bless us. Anyway, I didn't get a chance to talk about it. I just threw it out there. Tomorrow, Free for All Friday, Flag Friday, Aloha Friday. See you then. I'm Ed Lambert.
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3: 65 Americans. White House Press Secretary Caroline Leavitt responding on Fox.
23: The first priority for this president and for Secretary Rubio will always be Americans. And so we're focused on rescuing every American that we possibly can. We're already, of course, doing that. As I said, we've rescued a handful thus far, and that effort will continue.
3: But the catastrophic damage has made it very tough to rescue survivors. Red Cross Nepal Chief David Fisher tells Fox.
24: We've been able to access some of the affected areas where there are many, many traumatized people. But unfortunately, some of the areas can only be reached by helicopter.
3: Geologists say it appears that a glacier collapsed yesterday, sending a deadly torrent of water and mud several stories high, tearing through the area, and now Nepal is warning of fresh danger from rising lake water. The White House stays focused on applying economic pressure on Iran rather than military action. And as Fox's Trey Yingst reports from Tel Aviv, sanctions are having an effect.
5: New images from inside of Iran show lines at gas stations in the country, an indication the naval blockade and sanctions are starting to have a tangible effect. Inflation numbers are also rising in Iran as the currency weakens. This is affecting the entire population of Iran. Regional intelligence sources tell Fox News there is growing concern among officials in Tehran about the possibility of renewed protests in Iran over the economic situation.
3: In Massachusetts, Lindsey Clancy's murder trial resumed during the past hour with closing arguments expected to take about 90 minutes. A jury must decide whether she knew killing her three children was wrong or if she is not criminally responsible due to her claim of postpartum psychosis. America's listening to Fox News.
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9: I'm Brian Berner with this WXTK News Update. The Lindsey Clancy trial is entering its final phase. Officials say that jurors will be hearing closing arguments and legal instructions today before beginning their deliberations. Clancy has admitted to strangling her 3 young children, but pleaded not guilty to 3 counts of first-degree murder. Prosecutors allege that the killings were premeditated, while the defense says that Clancy was over-medicated by her doctors and suffered a postpartum psychotic break. Court officials say that the judge has told the jurors they may consider murder, manslaughter, or not guilty verdicts based on a lack of criminal responsibility. And in sports, the Red Sox have the night off after falling to the Marlins 4-0 in Miami on Wednesday, ending their 5-game winning streak. The Red Sox are currently in third place in the AL East, 6 games behind the first place Tampa Bay Rays. The Red Sox will now head to New York to take on the second place New York Yankees for a 4-game series that will begin tomorrow night in the Bronx. First pitch is set for 7:15 p.m. I'm Brian Berner, News Radio 95, WXTK.
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2: Chuck, Mike, Tucker with you here, and we'll get right into it. Yesterday after the bell, NVIDIA reported earnings at around 4:20 p.m. At around 5 p.m., they had their earnings call. And if you're like me, well, not
3: Chuck
2: many
3: flew
2: of you
3: to
2: are.
3: New York to sit in a bar with a bunch of fans to go listen to the NVIDIA earnings. Nerd.
2: Here's the thing. Here's the thing. I enjoy seeing what happens in financial markets and in business news.
3: What do you think you drink at a NVIDIA earnings watch party? Because it is probably a bunch of pretty wealthy people.
2: Don't know, but they better be serving chips.
3: Good point.
2: It's all that matters, right?
3: Yeah. Fair.
2: So here's the deal. First of all, I would never do that. The person who goes to an NVIDIA earnings watch party is the exact type of person that I don't want to hang out with in my life.
3: We can all picture mostly him.
2: Like, I don't want to hang out with that person. They might be perfectly fine. Like, I'm sure they are. But they're not
3: fine.
2: Fine's
3: not good enough for Chuck at this stage.
2: No, like, listen, here's the thing. We all have limited time on this earth, and one of the few things that we get to choose is how we spend the even more limited free time. I do not want to go to a bar to chat with NVIDIA fanboys about the stock.
3: Agreed.
2: Just not for me.
3: Okay.
2: But what I do is, you know, I secretly sneak around my house, and I'm like, ooh, let me pull up, like, the chart of NVIDIA while I'm supposed to be, like, making dinner or mowing the lawn or, you know, whatever it is I'm supposed to be doing at
3: the time. Paying attention to your wife. Yeah, I know.
2: Exactly. And I'm like, ooh, okay. At 4:20, the stock fell about 1%. Mm. Yet an hour later, the stock was up about 4%.
3: Yeah.
2: And the reason why is that during the conference call, the NVIDIA CFO got on the line and said, hey, our fiscal year 2028 numbers, we expect revenue growth to be around 70%, not the 44% that the street was pricing in. Mm. Now, I say the street was pricing in because, look, that's what Wall Street estimates were. Here's what they'll tell you. If the delta between what the street was pricing and what actually was revealed was actually 25%, the stock would be up more than 6% today.
3: Mm. Okay, so nobody actually believed those street estimates.
2: Correct.
3: And had they hit those street estimates, the stock probably would have fallen.
2: Yes. So, NVIDIA stock is up about 7% today, and it's because, look, if you are selling, again, the numbers are insane at this point. If you are selling, I can't believe I'm about to say this. If you're selling $253 billion worth of stuff in the last 12 months, that's not even accurate because I don't have the full year in front of me. It's probably close to like $290 billion. And you're telling me that you're going to see 70% revenue growth next year. Okay, that means, and actually this is for the fiscal one there. So yeah, you're talking about adding like another $150 billion in revenue. $175 billion in revenue. Mm. Like it's just insane. And it's very clear that at this point, there is no slowdown in demand for these chips. It's nothing new. We're not surprised by this. I know the stock's up 6% today, but remember, you also have to consider how the stock's performed recently, and in the last, you know, week and a half heading into today, the stock was down about 7%. So basically, for the last 10 days, it's now traded flat, but with some volatility. So the point that I'm making on this is, yes, NVIDIA is, you know, telling us, hey, we're going to have this crazy revenue growth next year. We kind of already knew that, which is why the stock hasn't moved now in about 3 months, actually. It's still at the same point that it was in early May. And it's because all of these, you know, companies, all the hyperscalers are telling us, yeah, we're going to keep on, you know, upping our CapEx estimates and this and that. And so it gets priced in that way. At some point, you're going to have to see that CapEx turn into a meaningful uptick in revenue for these companies beyond, you know, just, you know, $10, $20, $30 billion, you know, collectively that they've seen, and into, okay, like there's some real meat there in order for, you know, this to be able to fund itself going forward.
3: Right. And we will get into, you know, if you're going to talk about the massive successes and increases in sales that they're expecting, you can't talk about it without the funding mechanisms that NVIDIA is setting up. So we will get there. But I do want to take a moment here to understand the scale of what we are talking about when we talk about NVIDIA. So this is a nearly $5.5 trillion company with today's price action. The shares are, like we said, up about 7.5%. It's about $15 per share. They are adding today about $360 billion worth of value to this company, or investors are.
2: Sure.
3: I don't even know. Like, I'm trying to think of what companies are worth around $360 billion, and nothing comes to mind immediately. But we are talking about just a single-day price move of such unfathomable scale that I have to take a step back and just acknowledge it for a moment here. It doesn't say anything about my personal views on the results of what happened here, but like,
2: I'll give you
3: the scale is enormous.
2: Yeah. So if we're talking $360 billion is what you said it is today. So NVIDIA in a single day from a market cap perspective added a Caterpillar. NVIDIA in a single day from a market cap perspective added a Coca-Cola. NVIDIA in a single day from a market cap perspective added a Netflix. NVIDIA in a single day from a market Netflix cap perspective added two Walt Disney's. Added two Charles Schwab's. This is where you get into some of the ones that are like really kind of nuts. We all know, like, Intuit, like the big, you know, like everyone and their grandmother TurboTaxes.
3: Yep.
2: This is four Intuits.
3: Yeah.
2: Four of them.
3: There's just the scale here.
2: You guys know Marriott Hotels? Like, they have a couple small, this is four Marriotts.
3: Yeah.
2: Like, that's the scale of what NVIDIA is doing in a single day. Now, this is all resting on one very simple premise. And this is not my own work. This is from Peter Barrison of, where does he work? He works somewhere in the financial business. No, but here's the deal. The hyperscalers over the next 4 years have, including this year, have $7.7 trillion in CapEx commitments that they've made. $7.7 trillion. If you believe the depreciation schedules that they're on, you're talking about $1 trillion in annual depreciation, and them holding on the books about $3.8 trillion in net assets for the purposes of computing like return on invested capital.
3: Mm.
2: If you look at what the return on invested capital is for the hyperscalers today, it's generally between 30% and 50%, which means that they need between, like, just in order to cover their basic costs and get to that point, you're talking about $2.2 trillion in EBITDA that they need to be able to produce annually.
3: Every year.
2: Every year to cover that cost. Now, remember, EBITDA is not revenue. Okay?
3: Right.
2: EBITDA is a percentage of revenue. Margins for EBITDA amongst the hyperscalers right now are about 30%. They're projecting that they can get to 50%. Either way, what this is telling you is that by 2029, to cover the cost of all this CapEx, they need to find between $4 and $7 trillion a year in additional revenue in order to do so. Okay, in order to maintain their current, like, margins and return on invested capital, they need between $4 and $7 trillion in additional revenue. Now here's the kicker, and this is the question as to, like, is this going to work? Tucker, do you know what software revenue is for the entire world? Like, every piece of software that people buy, do you know what it is?
4: $3.7 million.
2: $1.4 trillion.
4: Oh.
2: We're talking about these hyperscalers needing to either triple or quintuple the entire software revenue of the world in the next 4 years to start making the math make sense. Maybe it can, maybe it can't. Again, like, I am keeping an open mind, but that's the scale of what we're talking about. Tucker, another question for you. Do you know how much the entire world spends on food each year?
4: Couple bucks.
2: $10 trillion.
4: Oh.
2: $10 trillion. So we're talking about basically having to businesses, because again, it's not going to come from people. Like, people aren't going to spend these trillions. Like, we know this because we see ad budgets. Businesses are basically going to have to start spending as much as the entire, like, at least half as much, but probably close to 2/3 to 3/4 as much as the entire world spends on food on AI in the next 4 to 5 years.
3: I can't reliably find a statistic on this, but I have to ponder what the total cost of labor is in the world. That's the threat that we are talking about, right? AI is supposed to replace some of the labor that companies pay for today.
2: I'm guessing
3: like 70 to 100 trillion.
2: I don't think it's that high.
3: Really? Cost of food, 10 trillion.
2: Think about most businesses, like, their cost of labor is probably somewhere in the ballpark of like 40 to 50%.
3: Yeah.
2: So I'd land at like 40 to 50 trillion. You're talking about needing to, and again, remember, most jobs at this point, and even in the next 3 to 4 years, can't be AI'd away.
3: No.
2: And beyond that, there's a slowness by which corporate America moves, where not everything happens like all at once. Even if you have, you know, company X that says, okay, like, we want to start doing this, they're not just going to fire everyone today. We saw this with, like, the news from Meta earlier this week that they thought about trying to lay off, like, 60% of people in some departments this year, and we're like, okay, maybe that's too aggressive.
3: Yeah.
2: I'm also convinced at this point there's no large company who dislikes its employees more than Meta, or whose employees dislike it more than Meta. Everything I get from people who work there is just that morale is terrible.
3: Yeah. Well,
2: but it is what it is. So let's take a quick break, and again, The numbers are fantastic.
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8: One other piece of NVIDIA-related news. NVIDIA this morning reportedly agreeing to buy Hugging Face, who, if you're not familiar with them, we talked about them a couple weeks ago. They are basically a repository platform for the development of different AI models.
9: Whom almost no one had heard of until...
8: until an OpenAI agent tried to hack them, or rather 1,200 OpenAI agents tried to hack them. Mm. By the way, have you seen the additional detail on that?
9: I see yesterday? It keep coming out. No, I didn't read through it. So what's the...
8: let me finish the NVIDIA piece, sure, and then we'll get into it. So NVIDIA is going to be buying them for about $13 billion. I don't know if that's a good price or a bad price, because Hugging Face is not publicly traded, so I don't have any idea like what kind of revenue or anything they actually make. What I do find interesting is... look, NVIDIA clearly wants to throw its weight around in capital markets between, you know, whether it's, you know, giving money to companies to buy their chips, between acquisitions, whatever it might be. It's clear that they are willing to do this.
9: Sure.
8: It's a little bothersome to me that a company of this size, scale, and penetration in one market is able to make acquisitions of this size. I would have hoped for a little bit more antitrust scrutiny.
9: Yeah, I
8: know we don't really do that at this point. We haven't done antitrust in about 20 years, except for when it's like, oh, Staples and Office Depot are going to try to merge. Let's shut that down because, yeah, like that's really understanding the world. Like, good job, good effort. But... what was that, like 2017 or something?
9: It was probably even further back.
8: It was like, oh, like you guys have never heard of Amazon? You know, maybe they sell pencils and stuff too, but, you know, gee, like, whatever, you know. Or there's all like the crap about, oh, like, you know, Spirit and Frontier, Spirit and JetBlue can't merge because then they'd be too big. Oh, but you're cool with like Delta and Northwest merging, and then you just, you know, doom Spirit to bankruptcy again. Like, mm-hmm. Thanks for doing that, guys. We really appreciate that too. But, I mean, this company, like, sure, there's obviously no problem. But, look, I find it a little distasteful at this point, but Jensen Huang and the NVIDIA group, they have, you know, more money than they know what to do with, and so they can spend it to continue to solidify any attempt to, you know, compete with them, basically.
9: Yeah.
8: Which is not great, but, hey, it is what it is, and... fine. No, the other information on the Hugging Face piece. So here's what they found. I mean, it's kind of wild. Number one, they figured out that there were about 1,200 agents collaborating on this Hugging Face hack.
9: Yep.
8: And the stuff that was coming out of this, like things that... They looked at the agent's reasons for joining in the attack, which is interesting. Like, okay, like, why are these agents saying that they want to join in? Because, like, it basically was, like, one, like, follow me to freedom, like, we can do this. So here's the reasons why, the agent said. The most common reasons were that agents wanted to access the source code of this score to prove that they could hack, you know, what they were supposed to hack. After that, it was, you know, they wanted to find a solution to their task. They wanted to just explore opportunistically. They got a direct assignment from another agent. And the seventh item on the list is interesting. It says, like, helping peers, empowering the collective, and reciprocity, which is basically what, like, the Borg in Star Trek say in terms of, like, you know, like, why they do things. It's like, you know, resistance is futile, like, you will adapt to service us, like, blah, blah, blah. It's like, okay, are they just, like, humoring us with this, or do they really mean it? But either way, it's not great that agents are, you know, talking this way. Other things that they've found at this point, they've basically said, look, there's been so much data created by this hack, we don't know how long it's going to be for us to fully analyze it. Even using AI, like, it's hard to, because there are 1,200 agents communicating very rapidly with each other, and just trying to, like, build a timeline based on that is really hard when you're talking about something in a span of minutes and 1,200 different nodes of communication. Again, this gets me back to the point of, look, these are the simplest AI programs we will ever have for the rest of our lives, and we're already finding it really hard to actually get an accurate picture of exactly what transpired with them.
9: It's going to get worse, not better.
8: This is going to get worse, not better, is where I land. But I do like that the agents are talking like the Borg from Star Trek, and...
9: Do you?
8: Yeah, I mean, look, it's... I like it in that... I like it in that...
9: We were what prepared we for it.
8: What we thought robots would eventually do, they're now proving to do.
9: Yeah, because we trained them on how to do it.
8: Yes, they probably watched Star Trek The Next Generation in their training. Let's take a little break here. When we return, it's Wall Street Watch.
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5: I'm Brian Berner with this WXTK news update. There'll be a Cape and Bridges Forum in Mashpee this evening. State Senator Dylan Fernandez will be hosting the event and joined by the Executive Director of Mega Project Delivery for MassDOT. They say that the event is to provide updates on the project and to hear directly from the public. Organizers of the event say that residents of all Cape Cod towns are invited to attend the forum at the Mashpee Town Hall, which will begin at 5:30 p.m. this evening. Martha's Vineyard Hospital has started to recruit participants for a study on alpha-gal syndrome in partnership with Boston Mass General Hospital. Alpha-gal syndrome, also known as AGS, is an allergic response to meat and other mammal products that's caused by the bite of a Lone Star tick. Researchers say that they'll be following as many as 300 participants over 2 years to examine how often AGS develops after tick bites and what factors may increase the risk. Researchers say they'll also study how the immune system changes and how the condition affects patients' daily lives. And in sports, the Red Sox have the night off after falling to the Marlins 4-0 in Miami last night. I'm Brian Berner, News Radio 95, WXTK.
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11: No issues right now as you travel through Bourne on 28 South from the Bourne Bridge to the Rotary. A good ride on 25 East from the Scenic Highway to the Bourne. And no delays on 44 through Plymouth or Carver. I'm Jackie Murphy with your latest look at Cape Cod traffic.
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13: This is Lee Habib, host of Our American Stories. 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
14: One Degree Outside Weather Network meteorologist Danielle Noyes. Lots of clouds around today. Some sunny breaks at times. Increasingly humid. An isolated shower. High temperatures around 80. South-southwest wind 10 to 20 miles per hour. Partly to mostly cloudy. Passing showers tonight. Patchy fog. Very muggy. Lows around 70. Tomorrow's warm and humid. A brief shower here or there. Breaks of sun. Highs around 80. Much less humid again on Saturday. High thin clouds will filter the sun. Highs in the lower 70s. For the only forecast you need to know, download our free One Degree Outside Weather app.
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22: What's happening, fellow sports fans? It's Andy West. Let's look back on this day in sports history, August 27th. We'll start off today in 1982, where Ricky Henderson broke Lou Brock's 1974 record of 118 stolen bases in a season and stole three more bases in the A's 5-4 loss to the Milwaukee Brewers. It gave Henderson 122 steals in 127 games. Today in 1985, Mary Jo Fernandez, at the age of 14 years and 8 days, becomes the youngest player to win a match at the U.S. Open. Fernandez beat Britain's Sarah Gomer 6-1, 6-4. And today in 2017, rookie Rhys Hoskins of the Phillies homered for the fifth straight game and made a diving catch to start a game-changing triple play in the fifth inning, leading Philadelphia to a 6-3 victory over the Chicago Cubs. Hoskins led off the eighth with a homer, giving him 11 home runs in his first 18 games, becoming the fastest in Major League history to reach 11 homers. Hoskins had just been called up from AAA on August 10th.
21: Now you know. 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

0: 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Right here on the Financial Exchange Radio Network.
1: Well, tech is advancing on the heels of NVIDIA's blowout earnings and bullish sales outlook. Right now, the Dow is edging 11 points higher. S&P 500 up about 0.5%. 37 points higher. NASDAQ up over 1% or 304 points higher. Russell 2000 mostly flat. 10-year Treasury yield flat as well at 4.662%. And oil up about 0.75%, trading right below $83 a barrel. NVIDIA stock jumping over 7% after the AI giant blew past earnings expectations for the second quarter. The company's CFO also said they'd expect revenue growth of 70% for fiscal 2028. Separately, the information reported that NVIDIA agreed to buy open source platform Hugging Face for $12.9 billion. Meanwhile, Salesforce rallying 20% after the software giant beat second quarter expectations, reporting increased demand for its AI and data offerings. The company also lifted its full year sales and profit forecast. CrowdStrike rallying 18% as growing cybersecurity from adoption drove the company to what it described as its best quarter on record.

0: stuff that they don't want to come out in trial.
1: To be clear, too, I mean, not that anyone ever anticipated that this would happen, but we talked about the stories, the headlines of $1 trillion lawsuit against Meta. So I don't mean to diminish a $17.1 billion settlement, but we were talking about, you know, $1 trillion is what was being thrown out there. And, you know, annual revenue for Meta most recently surpassed $200 billion. So it's not a drop in the bucket, but, you know, they can afford it.
0: So, and things they're going to be doing, they're going to, as part of this, they're going to restrict the amount of time that, you know, miners are able to use the platform. They're going to shut it off for them at night and during school hours and restrict them to 2 hours a day. They said, hey, we'll go to like 1 hour if other companies agree to this as well. But look, why would those companies voluntarily agree to it? The only place that you can get to is, okay, if they want to avoid like these ire of lawmakers, you know. So it seems like maybe we're heading in that direction. But when talking about all of the angst about AI, I got to be honest, most of it, in my opinion, isn't because we don't actually want like data centers in our communities.
1: Okay.
0: I don't think we care because, like, ultimately, there's lots of stuff that gets built in our communities, and most of it, like, we don't pay any attention to. And a lot of that stuff is worse for people, the environment, prices, whatever you want to, like, call it, than data centers. Like,
1: I'm in agreement that I don't think that's the biggest concern, but I also do think that there's a ton of NIMBYism that still exists.
0: Yeah, but there's NIMBYism with everything.
1: Yeah, that's like, my point. It's not any different than power plants or anything else.
0: Correct. And by the way, I think most of that is misguided.
1: Fair.
0: Like I'm the person who's literally said, like, if you want to put a nuclear power plant in my basement, fine. Like, I'll take it. Like, I would love to have that. It could be great. But
1: so long as it's got, like, one of those windows, like a washing machine. Chuck's on board.
0: Windows like what?
1: You want to see what's going on.
0: I want to see the fission.
1: Yeah.
0: Yes.
1: Yeah.
0: I want to see the fission. I want to
2: could
0: see.
2: Could have just said an oven, Mike, but
1: no dishwasher situation.
0: No,
1: I'm getting to.
0: I want a window with a magnifying glass so I can see the atom being split.
1: Uh-huh.
2: Turn on the light.
0: Yeah, it's, you know, like, Jimmy, we only had two splits this hour. You got to pick it up. You gotta sharpen the axe or however they split them, you know? So the point that I'll make on this, the reason that I think a lot of us don't, and maybe I'm projecting, the reason that I don't like a lot of the AI companies that are trying to build out the platforms is because they're fundamentally untrustworthy even before we got to this. When we talk about how Facebook has handled privacy and other issues with minors and, you know, this and that over the last, you know, 10 years. Amazon, all the problems with counterfeiting and, you know, this and that over the last 10 years. Microsoft's just boring. Like, I don't think any of us have a huge problem with Microsoft. They're just, like, really boring and make a lot of money. Like, I don't think who's like, oh, like, you know, like, we really hate Microsoft these days? Like, no, like, what? The worst thing that you can say is, like, that LinkedIn is just vacuous. Like, it's just, like,
1: I take your point. I think
0: we shouldn't trust these people with any digital future.
1: The reason that these companies settled, Meta settled, is because presumably they knew the damage that they were causing and covered it up and went forward anyway, which is the exact same statement that ChatGPT, Anthropic, and others have made publicly, that we think that this could be very damaging,
0: but we're going to
1: proceeding anyway because we think the other guy would do it worse. Yeah, it's a fundamentally unsound premise to start your business on.
0: Let's take a quick break. When we return, we're going to be joined by Mary Beth Mattingly. Mary Beth is the Assistant Vice President with the Regional and Community Outreach Department at the Federal Reserve Bank of Boston, and she joins us next after this.
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13: Joining us now is Mary Beth Mattingly. She's an assistant vice president with the Regional and Community Outreach Department at the Federal Reserve Bank of Boston, and joins us the same week as Fed leaders are gathering in Jackson Hole for their policy meetings, and joins us today to talk about some research they did here in Massachusetts across a number of families, thousands of families, to talk about wealth and its impact on the local economy. Mary Beth, thanks for joining us. Appreciate it.
14: Thanks so much for having me.
13: So this new report and this new study you did of over 5,000 families in Massachusetts gave a really detailed look at wealth in our Commonwealth. And that's interesting to me because it's a traditionally pretty tough thing to measure. Whenever we talk about policies that would tax wealth, it's always a question of how would you do that? Whereas income, we tax regularly, we can measure it fairly easily. And so I'm fascinated by this, but what were the kind of high-level takeaways that you had from this survey of, again, more than 5,000 families across Massachusetts?
14: Sure. So I think the big takeaway for me is that in the aggregate, Massachusetts families are doing really well. Mm. They have about half of families have at least $374,000 in net wealth, which is the sum of their assets minus the sum of their debts that they hold.
13: Okay, so think home equity,
14: 401k, checking, savings.
13: Does it include like the value in a vehicle or something?
14: Value in a vehicle. Okay. Other high-value items, we have a kind of a catch-all to get things about, you know, art collections and things like that, crypto. Mm-hmm. So we try to leave no stone unturned in understanding what's happening. And then their debts are things like student loans, credit card debt, and so forth.
13: Sure.
14: So when we looked at net wealth, you know, families are doing pretty well. Also, most families have a bit of a buffer, a bit of cash on hand that they could use to pay for, say, a $400 unexpected emergency. Mm. And most families have savings accounts. A lot of families are saving for retirement. We have a high home ownership rate, high home equity. So that there's a pretty rosy picture overall. But when we dig down to different places in the state and different groups within the state, we do see inequality in the wealth holdings.
13: Sure. So let's go there a bit. I mean, what do you see when you're looking at, say, the bottom quarter of wealth in Massachusetts families? Because I would imagine that compared to the top 25% look dramatically different in this state.
14: You're right on. So at the 25th percentile, the bottom quarter of families hold about $10,000 net wealth. And at the top of the distribution, it's over $1 million. So you do see a big difference between the two.
13: What about age? We've been talking a lot about kind of the wealth effect in this economy. There's a lot written at the beginning of this year about how older Americans might be driving a lot more of the consumer spending because of this wealth effect. So what did you find in terms of age demographics and differences in wealth? I would expect if you've had, you know, a 40-year working career to be able to accumulate more wealth. Is that what you found?
14: We did find that older families in Massachusetts, 65 plus, have much more wealth than younger families, 55 plus or 45 plus or under 45. And I think we didn't get into any explanations in this report. This certainly describes what's happening. And I think you're right. They do have more time to accumulate wealth through their savings, through their employment, but they also have more time to inherit wealth and get gifts from family. Mm. So it's a complex web of accumulation.
13: Why does the Boston Fed, I don't know if you chose to do this research or you know, your boss's boss decided to do this research. Why does the Boston Fed do this kind of research specifically? Because it is, again, different from a lot of the other things that we can read about what contributes to wealth, income, and spending in this economy.
14: Right. Well, I think that's part of why this research is really important, because we don't know a lot about wealth. The Boston Fed and the Federal Reserve System are tasked with understanding the economy, understanding how things are playing out, how families are doing, how communities are doing. Income, which you've mentioned, has much more accessible and available data, tells us only part of the story. We want to understand wealth for a whole host of reasons. When we think about wealth, one of the things we think about is investing, you know, putting some money away so that money can grow and be used for things like higher education for yourself or your child or for your retirement years. And that's really important to understand who's able to do that.
13: Sure.
14: The other piece is the buffer function I alluded to earlier. People need often to have some money for things that aren't in their monthly budgets, that unless they're very high income, they might not have enough money if their roof starts to leak unexpectedly or they blow their tires on their way to work. Yeah. And so having that is really important. And that one, you know, they both tie to the Fed's dual mandate of price stability and maximum employment. On the investment side, being able to get those credentials needed for a job down the road is really important. On the buffer side, a buffer can help if prices are rising, and knowing who has a buffer and what groups might struggle most is really important information if people can't afford the price of their groceries or their housing on their income alone. The buffer is also important for keeping people at work. In a different role many years ago, I did research on low-income families and heard a lot of stories about people being one crisis away from things falling apart. Often that was the car that they needed to get to work. If the transmission blew, there was no solution. They were then out of work. They couldn't stay connected to the labor force.
13: Compared to Western states, I find, you know, the Northeast to be unique in geographic size, obviously. When we think about the Boston economy, for instance, I know plenty of people that commute from New Hampshire or Rhode Island. And when you look at the Massachusetts data specifically, how do you find it differs from other states in the region or even on a national level? Because we know from an income and education perspective, Massachusetts residents tend to be fairly high ranked compared to just about every other state in the nation. When you looked at wealth based on what we know about wealth in other states, what did you find comparatively?
14: Well, this is the first, to my knowledge, statewide survey of wealth. So other states don't have this kind of data. Yeah. So I think all of the things you point to may lead us to expect Massachusetts to be faring pretty well. The Survey of Consumer Finances that the Federal Reserve Board of Governors conducts was in the field at the same time and will give us some estimates for the nation. But right now, their estimates are from 2022 that are public, and our number is higher, but we don't know if that's because of change over time or if Massachusetts is faring better on average. Probably a little bit of both.
13: I know that this was a study about measuring thing and not measuring things and not concluding anything. Is anyone doing any research on what is the best driver of spending in our economy today? Like, we always think about income leading to spending. Is wealth perhaps a better indicator of future spending than income? What sort of studies are being looked at on that frame? Do you know?
14: I don't know.
13: Okay,
14: fair enough. I'm not familiar.
13: We talked demographically, you know, homeowners obviously developing quite a bit of wealth over the last decade through those homes. I've got to imagine that, for instance, renters compared to homeowners, very different wealth accumulation.
14: Very different.
13: What other key demographics did you find in this study? And you know, I'm sure there's race inequality and all sorts of different backgrounds that are leading to wealth versus a lack thereof.
14: Sure. I mean, you hit on many of them. The homeownership wealth gap is huge.
13: Yeah.
14: There are profound racial disparities in wealth. The thing that surprised me the most, I expected educational differences and to see a real premium for a college education in terms of wealth holdings. What surprised me, though, was that those with a graduate or professional degree in Massachusetts have more than double the median wealth of those with a bachelor's degree. So that was really striking.
13: Yeah, that is huge. As more and more Americans are taking kind of a critical look at the cost of education and, you know, I don't know about you, but I hear it almost daily about, hey, you know, is this really education going to be worthwhile to me, to find a conclusion like that? I saw the, you know, higher education levels, those with a respondent or spouse / partner holding a graduate degree reported a median family net wealth of $947,000. Those with less than a high school diploma, net wealth of about $1,100.
14: Huge difference. I would say, though, there's also a huge difference between those with a bachelor's degree and those with less education. So even though that difference for graduate degree holders is profound, it's not the only gradient that we see.
13: Beth Mattingly is an assistant vice president with the Regional and Community Outreach Department of the Federal Reserve Bank of Boston, joining us today to talk about their study on wealth in Massachusetts. Really interesting stuff. I hope you guys continue to do this study and hopefully it expands to other areas, because I would be fascinated to learn, you know, what ends up being a better driver and indicator of what drives this economy forward. Beth, thank you so much for joining us. Really appreciate it.
14: Thanks so much for having me.
13: We are going to take a quick break. As we take a look at markets heading into the 11 o'clock hour, we've got the NASDAQ leading the way up over 1%. S&P and Dow in the green as well. A lot more to cover in the second hour. We will be right back.

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21: The jury may get the Clancy case today.
22: It is for you to determine, in light of all the evidence, whether the defendant had a mental disease or defect.
21: And that is Judge William Sullivan instructing the jury in Massachusetts in the murder trial of Lindsay Clancy ahead of closing arguments this morning.
22: If the Commonwealth has proved to you beyond a reasonable doubt that the defendant was not suffering from a mental disease or defect at the time of the killing, the Commonwealth has satisfied its burden of proving that the defendant was criminally responsible.
21: And Clancy claims that postpartum psychosis caused her to strangle her 3 young children to death. After closing arguments, the judge will instruct jurors on possible verdicts, including murder and manslaughter, or not being criminally responsible. Now, if Clancy is not convicted, she could likely be committed to a psychiatric facility. Tsunami-like floods struck Nepal and Tibet, killing at least 353 people.
1: More than 1,300 people, including U.S. citizen tourists, are missing, along with religious visitors. The flooding is blamed on a collapsing glacier that sent an enormous wall of water and mud several stories high, destroying buildings and roadways running through the valleys of the Himalayas. The U.S. Embassy in Nepal says they're working to locate and assist all U.S. citizens affected. Fox's Evan Brown reporting. Tropical storm Dolly forms in the Atlantic Ocean.
7: This was a disturbance that made its way off the African coast come Monday, and we're still watching its progression.
1: Fox weather meteorologist Melanie Black. Now, Dolly's name was already on the storm list for the season, so the storm's not named after the late superstar Dolly Parton. However, it is a fitting tribute to a woman who took the entertainment world by storm. 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
26: The Lindsey Clancy trial is entering its final phase. Officials say that jurors will be hearing closing arguments and legal instructions today before beginning their deliberations. Clancy has admitted to strangling her 3 young children, but pleaded not guilty to 3 counts of first-degree murder. Prosecutors allege that the killings were premeditated, while the defense says that Clancy was over-medicated by her doctors and suffered a postpartum psychotic break. Court officials say that the judge has told the jurors they may consider murder, manslaughter, or not guilty verdicts based on a lack of criminal responsibility. And in sports, the Red Sox have the night off after falling to the Marlins 4-0 in Miami on Wednesday, ending their 5-game winning streak. The Red Sox are currently in third place in the AL East, 6 games behind the first place Tampa Bay Rays. The Red Sox will now head to New York to take on the second place New York Yankees for a 4-game series that will begin tomorrow night in the Bronx. First pitch is set for 7:15 p.m. I'm Brian Berner, News Radio 95, WXTK.
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2: Chuck, Mike, and Tucker with you here, and we kick things off in the aftermath of NVIDIA's earnings report yesterday, in which the big news wasn't actually the quarter that they had, but rather the guidance they gave for fiscal year 2028, which starts in February of 27. I know that's confusing. Why can't companies just like align their fiscal year with their calendar year? Is it really that hard to do? I'm sure the accountants listening are going to be like,
3: "You idiot.
2: Yes, Chuck, you idiot. Like, how could you think that?" But I don't know. Like, the whole idea of a fiscal year.
3: Put a man
2: on
3: the moon. We can change the fiscal year.
2: I don't know. We barely got through Y2K. You know, like, why can't you just put your fiscal year starting January 1? In any case, NVIDIA said, hey, our revenue in fiscal 2028 isn't going to be 44% growth. It's going to be 70%. And so that's why you have NVIDIA up about 7% today in response. In terms of what we're seeing more broadly in markets, nice move up across the board here. The S&P's up about 0.5%. Dow is up 0.25%. NASDAQ Composite up about 1.25%. So all three major indices in the green. Russell 2000 just kind of chopping wood right now. Not too much movement there. 10-year Treasury down 1 basis point to 4.654%. At least at this point, it seems like long-term yields have found kind of a short-term peak about a week ago in the wake of Scott Bessent and the Treasury changing some plans as it relates to Treasury buybacks. So for now, maybe we've got a local top in yields, but we'll see how things hold up over the next couple weeks. Obviously, big day tomorrow with Kevin Warsh speaking at the Fed's Jackson Hole Symposium. Dollar index basically flat today at 99.105. Gold down 8.90 an ounce to 46.44. And we've got crude oil, West Texas Intermediate, now off 11 cents a barrel to 82.12. AAA national average for gas prices basically holding steady down. This extra decimal point is going to
3: throw you off.
2: It's going to kill me every time because I don't know what to do with it. Let me just cover it with my. Okay, we're down 1/10 of a penny of a cent.
3: Yeah,
2: we're down 1/10 of a cent on gas overnight. Diesel is off about 1/10 of a cent. Diesel's off a cent. Why do we need to go up to 4 decimal points on gas?
3: Again, we just need it to the nearest penny. We don't even make pennies anymore. We don't even need to go to the penny. You can round it to the nearest nickel.
2: Just do it to the nearest dollar. Like,
4: what's the worst that can happen?
2: Gas is somewhere near $4. We don't know exactly where, but it's there.
3: Because we stopped making pennies.
2: Diesel remaining near its cycle highs at 561 right now. So that's what's going on in markets. And thanks, AAA, for that extra digit. We appreciate you. Let's talk a little bit about a not great piece that I found, or that Tucker found in Barron's. It says, forget the VIX, bond yields are the market's new fear index.
3: Nope, they're not.
2: The answer is no, they're not. This piece is making, I'll read from it just to make it clear. Quote, Treasury yields are acting as Wall Street's new fear gauge, supplanting traditional risk measures as investors parse the impact of a host of fiscal, monetary, and geopolitical issues that are piling up into the final months of the year.
3: Bonds might be measuring that, but that's not what the VIX does.
2: Well, there are two different problems. The first is, what does the VIX do? And we can talk about that in a minute. The second is this actually what bonds are doing? And every time yields go up without question, every time yields go up 0.25%, maybe even a little more, you get people coming out of the woodwork being like, ugh, junk, it's the debt. That's the voice they use. I get these voicemails. Junk, it's the debt. And I'm like, okay, like what about it? It's pushing up the yields, man. Okay, so the yields are rising because we have too much debt. Yeah, the yields are high. Okay, I got it. Do you have to yell at me? I do, because the yields are high.
5: All right, Cartman.
2: Okay, so the yields are high. I got it. So let me ask you this. If we wanted to look just as an example, at the end of 2023, when the 10-year Treasury saw its yield go from 4.997% down to 3.785%, which is a decrease, might I add.
3: Well, obviously, because we paid down all the nation's debt.
2: Of 1.2%, did the amount of debt the U.S. owed go down during that time? No, but it doesn't matter. It's the debt. Okay, so here's the problem. Is that yields can rise for any number of different reasons.
3: And it could in part be fiscal, monetary, and geopolitical issues in part that are piling up and creating this problem.
2: Could be. 110%. Okay, I fully acknowledge that. But if it were really just about the debt, then it would be something where, okay, in 2019 is an example, where the 10-year Treasury went from, you know, between early 2019 and early 2020, where the 10-year went from 3.2 to under 1%. Again, remember, like, that's where we got to at one point. Was that because the U.S. debt situation improved? No, we issued a ton of debt to pay for stuff during COVID and all that. It was because rates went to zero and people thought they'd stay zero forever because no one knew what the economy would do. And ultimately, debt markets, like every other market, they are about supply and demand. Now, they get manipulated a little bit by governments. Every single government does this. So before you, like, single out the U.S. government for being, like, uniquely interventionist in its debt markets, every government does this because they want to have a robust market for their debt. So here's the deal. There are a ton of different reasons. In general, supply of debt tends to move pretty consistently up at a pretty, like,
3: devastating pace.
2: Not even devastating, pretty predictable pace. Like, we see the budget for the year when these continuing resolutions get signed because no one actually does a full budget anymore. And so we look at it and we say, okay, like, here's how much debt the U.S. is going to add this year. The CBO scores it and says, here's how much debt is going to come on. So
3: while predictable, I'll still call it devastating, but yes, go on.
2: Yes. So we know how much new debt is going to get issued every year. And it's not like once we know that, the bond market says, well, call it a year, like, we're just not going to move. No, like, because there are other things that move it. And namely, it's the relationship between growth, inflation, and how that impacts the demand side of the ledger. Because demand is very much the piece that tends to move much more from a day-to-day basis. Supply, we know what's coming on for government debt. We know what's coming on. If you want to make a case that, hey, there's a bunch more AI debt this year that we didn't expect, and so that's, you know, additional supply for markets, fine, I'll buy that at the margin. Like, you can make a case for that for me. But the reason why in the last 6 months that yields have gone from 4% on the 10-year to 4.6 isn't because we suddenly woke up and were like, hey, do you guys know that we have $40 trillion in debt? Like, no, we didn't do
3: 39
2: that.
3: And a half. Like,
2: we know, guys. We've known for a while. I'm not saying this is good. I'm just saying that we've known. What has happened this year is that inflation has been more persistent than people wanted it to be or thought it would be for a number of reasons. And growth has been stronger than people thought it would be as well.
3: And by the way,
2: it's like, just that inflation is eating up more of that growth. And so real growth is smaller than we thought it would be. But this is the picture that we're seeing.
3: And this is not just a U.S. phenomenon.
2: No, this is happening.
3: Yields are
2: worldwide.
3: Rising across the globe, in part because people are worried about persistent inflation and fairly strong growth.
2: Yes. This is not a U.S.-based phenomenon that is occurring. It's basically happening everywhere. Like, if you go and take a look at one-year moves in 10-year government yields, Japan's 10-year treasury up 127 basis points. Australia's up 77. Latvia, anyone, you know, follow Latvian debt closely? I don't. It's up 71 basis points. France up 59, Germany 55, Singapore 51, Portugal 45, the Netherlands 44, Sweden 43, the U.S. 43. We're basically the Swedes.
3: So if you want to make it, if you want to see some interesting studies, what there's some interesting stuff that I think is out there about the U.S. debt. It has nothing to do with rates moving. It has to do with the fact that in generations past, or just years past, the U.S. debt got kind of a special lower interest rate. Today, when you go look at the cost of U.S. debt, the interest rate, compared to, say, Euro debt, and you adjust it for currencies, it's about the same. There's no special rate that the U.S. is getting.
2: Sure.
3: When you go and compare it to the debt of a very creditworthy corporate borrower, so, again, let's say you take a Microsoft bond, and then you buy insurance on that bond, and compare it to the interest rate on a U.S. government bond, it's about the same. There used to be this special status that the government had, that the U.S. government had, in part because of the special status that the U.S. has generally, and that's dissipated and in some studies entirely gone away over the course of the last few years. And I, again, I don't know the why to that question either, but any number of these different things about the U.S. could be at fault. And that, to me, is an interesting piece rather than, oh, interest rates are up because of X, Y, or Z.
2: But also, bond yields going up, not necessarily bad. It could just mean stronger growth. And in stronger growth, investors say, hey, we don't want to own as many bonds because the returns aren't going to be good enough. We're going to go buy stocks or other risk assets instead. And so bonds could sell off because of that. So I really don't enjoy this idea that, hey, bond yields going up mean you have to be nervous. No, normally when bond yields go down, that's when you got to be nervous because investors are saying the economy is worsening and we want to flock to safety. Like when you hear about investors flocking to safety, that means that bonds are getting bid. Investors flocking to safety does not mean they leave bonds. Now, what you do have, if you want to make a case for, hey, when bond yields go up and your currency weakens, is that a problem? The answer is a resounding yes. We saw this during Liz Truss's head of lettuce tenure. We saw this during the Liberation Day fears from about a year and a half ago. Those are things that concern every government because if your currency is weakening, even as you are offering to pay people more interest, that suggests a bigger fundamental problem. Thus far, that happened for like 3 days, you know, in this episode. I am not willing to say that that's like a new trend. Yes, you need a little bit more data to be able to say that. So let's take a quick break. When we return, let's talk a little bit about the news out of the FDA today. Some very exciting stuff.
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0: Mike, it seems like one of the underreported stories of this year, in my opinion, is that we're seeing just some medical breakthroughs that are astounding, if I'm being honest with them, and other ones that are on the verge of, you know, going through full trials that are just mind-blowing in terms of what they potentially mean.
1: Yeah.
0: We covered one last week with the, maybe it was 2 weeks ago, with Moderna's new mRNA vaccine for...
1: Melanomas
0: that reduced the recurrence rate by 50% in trials. Today, we've got the FDA approving a drug from Revolution Medicines called Razonq or Razonq.
1: I don't know, but either way, Revolution Medicines has never before gotten FDA-approved drug. No.
0: And this one is for subjects with pancreatic cancer, which is one of the most aggressive and... Not that any like form of cancer is like worse than others. They all are awful. Like cancer sucks, and anyone who says like one is like it's just they're all bad. But pancreatic is one of the most aggressive ones. It's often not caught until later in the cycle as well because initial symptoms don't really look like much of anything to most people. And so, by and large, if you get diagnosed with pancreatic cancer, projected life expectancies are very, very short, and the odds of survival over any extended period are very slim. And basically, this drug that they have that's now approved is saying that they can extend the life of subjects to nearly 15 months, twice as long as those on chemotherapy alone. It might be longer. It's just they haven't been testing it long enough to prove, you know, if there are... basically, you know, more beneficial effects that you get out of this as well. It does have some, you know, particularly literally ugly side effects, including
1: skin rashes.
0: I don't know if anyone saw the interview that former Senator Ben Sasse gave on CNBC earlier this year, where his face was just a patchwork of rashes. He was diagnosed, I think, last fall and has been on this drug recently trying to, you know, during his battle with cancer. But I got to tell you, some of the stuff that we're seeing that is developing gives me real optimism that the next 5 to 10 years could be truly transformative in medicine.
1: Yeah, because what people are saying that have much more qualification than I do about this is these forms of treatments that are being highly customized to the individual are indicative of kind of breakthrough technology that can be applied to other areas. And so I don't claim to know enough about this, but two things that come to mind for me are experts are saying they may be the type of breakthrough technology that puts us on the cusp of many other treatments like this. Two would be, given how they are developed and targeted and customized, probably going to be very expensive. They would be expensive no matter what you're going to do because you're treating life-threatening cancer. But, you know, this drug, for instance, on the pancreatic cancer, you know, estimated cost right now is about $500,000 a year for the treatments. So, as you said, AI has been kind of sucking up all the oxygen in the room over the course of the last year. But in the medical space, there is some fascinating stuff going on right now. And we, you know, we're paving over the whole phenomenon of GLP-1 drugs that have been on the market for the last 3 or 4 years and are having a massive impact on health, weight, et cetera.
0: Yeah, it's there's just some wild stuff. The one that I think is the other one that out there that caught my eye earlier this year was maybe 3 or 4 months ago. It's a single shot, basically vaccine that permanently lowers cholesterol by 50%.
1: Oh, I heard. Yeah, I remember hearing about that.
0: It's like the statins are gone. Like it's just like okay, like this is it for most people. Mm. And I mean, it's just wild some of the stuff that we're talking about. Speaking of GLP-1s, just quickly, we're all familiar with the story of how those were, you know, developed
1: initially from diabetes treatments, but I don't know.
0: But in terms of like where they came from, it was Gila monster venom or like lizard venom or whatever the heck it was. So one of the other things, if you think about the stuff that typically kills people, it's being overweight, and basically from that, it's either heart disease or some type of cancer. Like that's generally what ends up happening. The other thing that they're looking into right now is there are certain animals that can regenerate heart muscle. And the question is, can you figure out through some kind of injection how to, like, activate whatever that gene might be in a human to help with any cardiovascular events? I mean, it's just wild stuff. Quick break. Wall Street Watch is next.
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4: I'm Brian Berner with this WXTK News Update. There'll be a Cape and Bridges Forum in Mashpee this evening. State Senator Dylan Fernandez will be hosting the event and joined by the Executive Director of Mega Project Delivery for MassDOT. They say that the event is to provide updates on the project and to hear directly from the public. Organizers of the event say that residents of all Cape Cod towns are invited to attend the forum at the Mashpee Town Hall, which will begin at 5:30 p.m. this evening. Martha's Vineyard Hospital has started to recruit participants for a study on alpha-gal syndrome in partnership with Boston Mass General Hospital. Alpha-gal syndrome, also known as AGS, is an allergic response to meat and other mammal products that's caused by the bite of a lone star tick. Researchers say that they'll be following as many as 300 participants over 2 years to examine how often AGS develops after tick bites and what factors may increase the risk. Researchers say they'll also study how the immune system changes and how the condition affects patients' daily lives. And in sports, the Red Sox have the night off after falling to the Marlins 4-0 in Miami last night. I'm Brian Berner, News Radio 95, WXTK.
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5: There's some volume on the Sagamore Bridge in both directions. The Bourne Bridge is moving along well. Route 28 northbound is backed up at the Bourne Rotary. The Bourne Rotary is moving along well, and the canal roads are delay-free. I'm Adam Chambers with your Cape Cod traffic.
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8: 1 degree outside Weather Network meteorologist Danielle Noyes. Lots of clouds around today. Some sunny breaks at times. Increasingly humid. An isolated shower. High temperatures around 80. South-southwest wind 10 to 20 miles per hour. Partly to mostly cloudy. Passing showers tonight. Patchy fog. Very muggy. Lows around 70. Tomorrow's warm and humid. A brief shower here or there. Breaks of sun. Highs around 80. Much less humid again on Saturday. High thin clouds will filter the sun. Highs in the lower 70s. For the only forecast you need to know, download our free 1 degree outside weather app.
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1: Tech propelling higher after NVIDIA's blowout second quarter earnings report and bullish sales outlook. Right now, the Dow's up 0.3% or 176 points higher. S&P 500 up 0.6%, 44 points higher. NASDAQ up 1.2% or 314 points up. Russell 2000 is up over 0.25%. 10-year Treasury yield flat at 4.656%. And oil hovering right around $82 a barrel, mostly flat. NVIDIA up over 7% after the AI giant blew past earnings expectations. The company's CFO also said they expect revenue growth of 70% for fiscal 2028. Separately, the information reported that NVIDIA agreed to buy open source platform Hugging Face for $12.9 billion. Meanwhile, Salesforce is rallying 20%. After the software giant handily beat expectations, reporting increased demand for its AI and data offerings. The company also lifted its full-year sales and profit forecast. Both CrowdStrike and Okta surging 18 and 26% respectively after earnings showed that AI adoption is pushing customers to spend more on cybersecurity tools. And Wendy's is plunging 13% after Reuters reported that Trion Fund Management does not plan to try to buy the company due to concerns about Wendy's strategic decisions. I'm Tucker Silva. That is Wall Street Watch.
2: We got a piece here from Bloomberg. It's titled Why Aura and Whoop Are Bound for IPO Glory. So if you're not familiar with Aura, they make rings that are like health trackers. Mm-hmm. And Whoop makes these bracelets that are the same thing.
3: Yep, similar.
2: And, you know, last segment we talked about all the promising advances that we're seeing in medicine this year. And I said we're on the verge of some, you know, really transformative stuff. On the other side of the equation, in my opinion, is health tech, which I think just sucks. Because, like, it talks about, I'll just give you an example. Whoop Age, for instance, is an addictive feature. First of all, it's not actually addictive. Okay, so let's use the language right. Like, something that's addictive, like, causes you, like, physical dependence on it. I don't think that Whoop Age is causing you physical dependence on your Whoop.
3: I'll debate you on that.
2: Maybe.
3: Social media, you don't... I mean, like, we describe Facebook as physically... as an addictive technology, so I'm not
2: yes,
3: sure.
2: Yes, I don't know that a Whoop is, but okay. I don't own one, so maybe, you know, whatever.
3: Sure.
2: It's paired with another metric called pace of aging, and if it shows a score of less

0: expect from them, such that, okay, population that works out more is going to have, you know, results X, population that doesn't will have results Y. It doesn't mean anything on a one-to-one basis. I know people who have, like, had major heart events in their 20s and 30s who, like, you would think are perfectly healthy, but random crap happens because the body is not a statistic, and it's either binary as to whether you have a heart attack or not. So
1: I think all of that might matter for whether or not this technology is predictive in any way, which I don't believe it is. I don't think any of it matters for the financial well-being of the companies.
0: I know, but that's why I'm saying these things suck.
1: Yeah, I understand.
0: That's why I hate these. The third is, okay, so let's say you don't get your 8,000 steps a day. Let's say you only do 7.
1: Mm.
0: Like, now you feel bad about yourself. Like, should you feel, like, no, like, you're the goal of your life is not to optimize everything. Like, the goal of your life is to actually go and live a life. And so I hate that this stuff can just make you feel bad about things that are perfectly fine to do. Like, hey, go eat a freaking ice cream once. Or, oh, gee, like, you ate a steak? That's cool, too. Like, stop making people feel bad for every decision they make. It's okay to, like, just have things that aren't perfect.
1: This is way too much information for me to have on my own body. I have no interest in it. I will say that I was in a setting last weekend where people were comparing their...
0: They were whooping?
1: They were comparing their whoop ages.
0: Oh, yeah.
1: So, like, I do think it's a thing.
0: I couldn't stand that. Like, I would walk out of that room so fast.
1: Like, had no interest in the conversation myself, but these things are trendy. People are buying them. They think that they are doing something positive for their health. And to be fair, if you think it's doing something positive for your health, like, I'm all about the placebo effect. Go for it. If it's making you genuinely change your behavior to eat less and exercise more, then yeah, I can get on board with that. I also think it's probably leading to a bunch of unnecessary anxiety about your health, but to each their own, and they seem to have a pretty dedicated user base right now.
0: Great.
1: Yeah. Folks, want to talk to you about the guide from the Armstrong Advisory Group for the month of August. We're closing in here on September. And I wanted to give everybody, sorry, I don't like the fall. Chuck's favorite season, you know. It's one of the worst or the worst performing month for equities, and it means the end of summer, so I'm not excited about it. But I am excited about our new guide from Armstrong, all about navigating retirement housing choices. Commonly, we are seeing folks, especially, no, I'm going to say across the country, retirees are getting to the point where their kids have moved out, they are done working, and they are trying to figure out if where they live is where they want to be for the next 20 years. And it is an increasingly difficult decision to make, especially with the lock-in effect on interest rates if you're retiring with a mortgage. This guide is designed to walk you through the steps and the questions that you should be asking about your own lifestyle and your own goals to figure out where you want to live, right? 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You know, very few people that I know are aware of all the ins and outs of CCRCs, for example, and you know what might actually be the best outcome for them. 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If you would like a copy of our free guide for the month of August, all about navigating retirement housing choices, you can get it by calling 800-393-4001. 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
0: Peace in Market Watch. The U.S. economy is better than it looks, but it might be due for a slowdown. So if right now it's better than it looks, does that mean it'll be worse than it feels eventually?
1: What does any of this mean? So how's the economy better than it looks? I mean, the economy looks pretty good.
0: Well, how does it look? Like, I get that no one likes the economy right now.
1: 4% unemployment. What's nominal GDP?
0: Nominal GDP is 6.5%.
1: The stock market's at all-time highs and has produced average annual returns of like 20% for the last 3 years. Which part of the economy?

0: is better than it looks.
1: The piece that no one likes is that inflation is high, and people want prices to come down, which they never will.
0: Uh-huh. So that's the part that's better than it looks.
1: No, that's the part that makes people think it looks bad.
0: Yeah.
1: The part that's better than it looks is what you said. Okay. It's like unemployment is low. Equity markets are performing well. What was the other thing that you said?
0: Equity markets are, I don't know. What
1: there's something else.
0: Nominal GDP is growing.
1: Nominal GDP is okay. Very rapid. So here's the deal. Here's why, in my opinion, people don't like the economy right now. Inflation is high.
0: Yeah.
1: Even though unemployment is low, the hiring pace is slow.
0: Yeah.
1: And the housing market's kind of garbage.
0: Uh-huh. Those would add up for a...
1: Yeah. Like that's it.
0: Might it be due for a slowdown? Well, I don't know.
1: The economy's never due for a slowdown. Let's get rid of that idea.
0: Yeah. It's not you running a lap around the track.
1: No, then I'm due for a slowdown.
0: Yeah. Like, yeah, you're right. I cannot run 400 meters as quickly as I can run 100 meters. That's not how the economy works.
1: Yes. The economy is organic to a certain extent in that, like, it does go through these ebbs and flows. But, like, due for a slowdown, I don't know what that means exactly. This is trying to make the case that, hey, there was, you know, a bunch of consumer spending in Q2 that's unlikely to repeat itself.
0: That's not what's driving the economy right now.
1: No.
0: It's kind of irrelevant.
1: The last 3 to 4 years has been all about AI. So when AI starts to show signs of slowing down, then maybe we can extrapolate if something else hasn't come along to pick up the mantle. Like housing, which I think is maybe getting ready to turn the corner in pivotal markets in 27 and 28. So, due for a slowdown? I just don't know that you can say that. And that's why I disagree with this. Let's take a quick break here. And when we return, we've got a little bit of stack roulette to do, and that's what we're going to do next.
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3: Seeing some high volume out there on those roads today, folks. 93 northbound at exit.
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12: Here's something pretty disturbing I discovered while researching this podcast. This is what it actually says on the Los Angeles Police Department website. The site states that the Adult Missing Persons Unit investigates 3,200 cases a month, and 70% of those missing people are found or returned voluntarily within 2 or 3 days. It goes on to explain, and I quote here, "Since being a missing person is not a crime, police are given a very limited role while conducting these types of investigations." At the bottom of the webpage, it gets more disturbing. There's a section titled, "What if they never returned?" And here's the official police advice. In such situations, you may want to enlist the services of a private investigator to assist in your search. If you can't afford a PI, the police elaborate, quote, "Another option would be to contact the Salvation Army, which has a missing persons locator program." There is not a single sentence on the LAPD website that would lead a loved one of a missing person to have any faith that the police would properly investigate it. What the LAPD is basically saying is, if someone you love goes missing, don't overreact. They'll probably turn up, unless they don't, in which case you should get someone besides the police to look into it. All this is my way of saying, if the police took missing persons cases as seriously as they do, say, bank robberies, I wouldn't have had to do this podcast in the first place and end up chasing a violent criminal halfway around the country. I'm Neil Strauss, and you can hear the full story of To Live and Die in L.A.
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1: If you missed any of our shows from this week, you can go back and find them on our YouTube page. We stream the show live every day on YouTube, but also archive every hour in all of our most newsworthy interviews and show highlights. All you have to do is go to YouTube, search for The Financial Exchange, and be sure to hit that subscribe button. Mike, what do you got for me for Stack Rule?
0: I'm going to go to a story I just saw flash across Bloomberg moments ago, which is Hugging Face, which we were just talking about. OpenAI's agents attempted to and succeeded in, right? Can we call it succeeding in hacking Hugging Face? They infiltrated, but ultimately were rebuffed by Hugging Face. Hugging Face is now in deals to be acquired by NVIDIA, but what caught my attention is that they are producing a little open source AI robot called the MicroDuck in 2026. They had acquired a French startup apparently recently and want this cute little duck on wheels. It's not a duck on wheels. It's a robot on wheels that they can sell, allegedly, you know, teach it to do tricks.
13: I'm seeing wheels, Michael.
0: It's got wheels. I saw
13: this thing's got feet.
0: I saw it at a skate park. It's also got wheels.
1: What do you mean you saw it at a skate park?
0: I saw a YouTube video of it learning how to do skate park maneuvers. And allegedly you can train it on open source
1: Michael,
0: technology.
1: Tucker's right. It's got feet.
0: Go watch the video, man. I don't know what to tell you.
1: Is it on a skateboard at the skate park?
13: It also looks like a pizza oven.
0: I think it also has wheels on the backside of it that I can wheel around on. So it's very cute looking, and I'm sure my kids would love it. You know, open questions that I have. It's obviously got a camera to be able to navigate around.
1: No, Michael, you have to buy roller skates for it.
0: Well, I'm there's not the add-on.
1: Michael, you have to buy roller skates for your micro duck.
0: Well, yeah. Gonna run you.
13: It's got a scooter, too.
1: Here's what it can do. It can walk. It can sit and stand.
0: It can pick things up with its beak.
1: It can kick a ball.
0: Ooh.
1: It's unclear that it can kick a ball, like receive a ball, but it can kick a ball. Mm-hmm. It can grab something. It can roller skate if you buy the roller skates.
0: Okay. So there is a required add-on.
1: And if it falls down, it can get up.
0: Okay. So I agree that this thing seems rather unimpressive. I also am not sure that it doesn't mean it won't sell like wildfire. It is like $400, so it's not going to sell quite like wildfire.
13: It looks like a tiny Wally.
1: It's not that big.
13: It's not big at all, yeah.
0: No, very small. So among my questions, the fact that it's open source AI behind it, I don't know if that should make me more or less comfortable with the entire thing. In one sense, if it's open source, if they have a bunch of security flaws with it, you're probably going to find out sooner than if it would be closed source. But in either case, before going to buy one of these things, just, you know, consider the ramifications of having a robot with a camera in your kid's bedroom.
1: Well,
0: just, you know.
1: On the open source side of things, Mike, you are an Android user.
0: Mm-hmm.
1: That's open source.
0: Right.
1: You know, it's an open source platform. Yep. It's just, you know, okay, like, yeah, it's Google's platform, but anyone can take it and do what they want with it. Right. That's what Samsung does and LG and whoever else uses that platform. This, okay, like, it's fine, but, like, why?
0: The main conclusion I had about this, by the way, when I saw this was, wow, I really don't understand what it is that Hugging Face does.
1: That's fair.
0: Like, I thought you were an online repository of a bunch of tests. In fact, you are also making a tiny little duck-shaped robot.
1: Okay, so. I got another question. I'm on the website now, and I'm looking at like what you can buy.
0: Hmm.
1: So you've got the micro duck. You can buy that, obviously. That's great. Then they have the accessory pack, which includes the roller skates.
0: Naturally.
1: Got it. Then there's, you know, charging accessories. Got it. Okay, that's fine.
0: You gotta pay for charging accessories? Come on.
1: If you want, like, extra stuff. It's like a dual charger if you have two of these, I guess, like, because you want, you know, a micro duck fight. Like, I don't know.
0: Mm.
1: Here's the one that I'm confused about. In the accessory pack, in addition to the roller skates, it comes with a laser pointer and 10 near-field communication tags, air tags, things like that. Why do I need a laser pointer with my micro duck?
0: Trying to take down an airplane or something? What's going on here, guys?
1: Kind of, like, concerning.
13: Play with a
1: cat. And the
0: weapons targeting, Chuck.
1: right? Like, next, you can get the micro duck bazooka. Like, and also,
0: trying to call in an airstrike here, and you're the ragging on me.
1: The NFC tags, why do you need that with a micro duck? What are you going to do with NFC tags? Like, have your micro duck stalk someone?
0: Yeah, that's kind of what came to mind is, you know, like, the middle of the night and one of these tiny little robots is following me home from the bar.
1: Right, like, exactly. It's like, you look around the corner, it's just like,
13: plop,
1: plop, plop. And, like, the music picks up, like,
0: yeah.
1: And then you start running, and then it's, like, raining, and the rain's the only thing that short circuits it, and then it finally dies.
0: Mm.
13: Someone in the YouTube comments said, my dream of having a Star Wars-style robot sidekick is getting closer and closer.
0: Yeah, kind of gives that vibe.
1: So if you want to go that route instead of the laser pointer, give it a lightsaber. You could have, like, a micro duck lightsaber fight.
13: Mm. Well, R2-D2 didn't have a lightsaber or C-3PO.
1: Yeah, but he wasn't much of a fighter.
13: Yeah, I know. That's what a sidekick in Star Wars does.
1: Oh, well,
13: that's
1: yeah.
13: what this
1: no,
13: is
1: No,
13: that,
1: that's fair.
13: Not making
1: fair.
13: Him a Jedi all of a sudden. Come on, don't be crazy.
1: Trying to see what's next. I'm skating where the puck's going, Tucker, not where it's been.
13: Waddling.
1: Yeah, when you got the roller skates, you can skate where the puck's going.
13: You gotta buy those, though. That's extra.
1: Yeah. Speaking of toys that I dislike, the whole squishy toy thing.
13: Enough.
0: They're everywhere in my house. I keep stepping on them and popping them to tears.
1: So I found one the other day that somehow just melted into a shelf, and I can't get half of it off the shelf.
0: Yeah, it's gotta end.
1: It's like, I can't do the squishy toy thing anymore.
0: Yeah, we all, if you can't tell, have children under the age of 10 who are acquiring massive numbers of squishy toys.
13: Yeah, they're banned in our household. Banned.
1: If you want to make your kids upset with you, buy their kids squishies, and that'll do it.
0: Yeah.
1: We're going to take a quick break for the rest of the day, but I hope you have a great time doing whatever it is that you do, and come back and join us again tomorrow.
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24: Their final pitch to the jury. I'm Lisa Brady, Fox News. Prosecutors in Massachusetts arguing Lindsay Clancy knew right from wrong and was not suffering postpartum psychosis when her three young children were killed, or during mental health treatment for several months leading up to the killings.
25: None of them saw any signs of psychosis ever. So they're all wrong? All these different doctors at all these different practices, they're all collectively together wrong? That doesn't make sense.
24: Plymouth County Assistant DA Jennifer Sprague says Clancy's actions the day of the killings show control and planning, including sending her husband out to run errands and searching online how much time that would take. The defense argues Clancy, who tried to kill herself, was suffering from psychosis and was over-medicated. She's pleaded not guilty by reason of insanity. Moments ago, the judge, just giving the jury instructions emphasizing a guilty verdict, must go beyond probability to no reasonable doubt. President Trump heads to Texas today to raise money in a critical midterm Senate race.
26: The Lone Star State has emerged as a Senate battleground, with Democrat James Tallarico leading Republican Attorney General Ken Paxton in some polls.
27: Republicans are going to win Texas, let me tell you.
26: White House Press Secretary Karoline Leavitt says President Trump is hosting a fundraiser in Houston tonight for the RNC to continue a cash advantage over Democrats.
27: I also know he's going to be out there traversing the country, meeting with everyday Americans and campaigning on behalf of the great Republican candidates across the board.
26: Recent polling also shows a tighter than expected governor's race in Texas.
24: Fox's Jared Halpern at the White House. Rescue teams and military helicopters searching for hundreds of people still missing, including more than 60 Americans after deadly flooding along the Nepal-China border. More than 350 people are known dead. 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
0: Born on America's darkest day, September 11th, 01, the Tunnel to Towers Foundation, they have been helping American heroes ever since. Heroes like U.S. Army Sergeant William Bernard McKenna, exposed to burn pits. McKenna later died from T-cell lymphoma, leaving his wife, Dina, and two daughters. Tunnel to Towers honored Sergeant McKenna. They paid off the family's mortgage in honor of all of his sacrifice. Donate $11 a month. 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
3: The Lindsey Clancy trial is entering its final phase. Officials say that jurors will be hearing closing arguments and legal instructions today before beginning their deliberations. Clancy has admitted to strangling her three young children, but pleaded not guilty to three counts of first-degree murder. Prosecutors allege that the killings were premeditated, while the defense says that Clancy was over-medicated by her doctors and suffered a postpartum psychotic break. Court officials say that the judge has told the jurors they may consider murder, manslaughter, or not guilty verdicts based on a lack of criminal responsibility. And in sports, the Red Sox have the night off after falling to the Marlins 4-0 in Miami on Wednesday, ending their five-game winning streak. The Red Sox are currently in third place in the AL East, six games behind the first-place Tampa Bay Rays. The Red Sox will now head to New York to take on the second-place New York Yankees for a four-game series that will begin tomorrow night in the Bronx. First pitch is set for 7:15 p.m. I'm Brian Berner, News Radio 95, WXTK.
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4: 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We overperformed in our settlement.
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12: There are some pockets of delays on Route 6 westbound, starting at Quaker Meeting House Road going to the Sagamore Bridge. There are no issues getting on or off Route 28. The canal roads are delay-free, and the Bourne Rotary is moving steady. I'm Adam Chambers with your Cape Cod traffic.
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30: 1 degree outside Weather Network meteorologist Danielle Noyce. Lots of clouds around today. Some sunny breaks at times. Increasingly humid. An isolated shower. High temperatures around 80. South-southwest wind 10 to 20 miles per hour. Partly to mostly cloudy. Passing showers tonight. Patchy fog. Very muggy. Lows around 70. Tomorrow's warm and humid. A brief shower here or there. Breaks of sun. Highs around 80. Much less humid again on Saturday. High thin clouds will filter the sun. Highs in the lower 70s. For the only forecast you need to know, download our free 1 degree outside weather app.
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0: Welcome in. I am your fearless leader alongside of Buck Sexton here for the Clay and Buck Show. And we've got a bunch of stories that are underway that we are breaking down for you. First of all, right now, as we speak, the judge is instructing the jury on the charges in the murder trial of Lindsey Clancy. That will go to the jury today, and we will get a verdict, hopefully, of guilty, in my opinion, sooner rather than later. But that is going to be a huge story in terms of how long it takes the jury and what the jury determines based on all the evidence they've seen presented.
1: Guilty of what is the really big question right now? First-degree murder, second-degree murder, manslaughter, or psychiatric commitment? She's good. There's no she walks free, high five, free and clear, thank God. But guilty of what, Clay, I think, is the big question right now.
0: Yeah, and so that's going to be worth watching. We've also got positive news coming out when it comes to deportations and what's going on, some numbers coming out there. We have got, I've got an unbelievable wrinkle in the Enos Kanter, Royce White story that I'm going to get into. I just published it at Sport and State. The WNBA has actually been allowing a player who claims to be male and chopped her boobs off, while also, it appears, getting testosterone treatment that they referred to as a man to play in the league for several years. That is a big mess for them legally when it comes to excluding Enos Kanter and Royce White. I'll lay that out for you. I don't know that anybody else in media has talked about it. I just wrote a big article diving into it. It is up at sportandstate.com, where I'm trying to write every single day. But Buck, I wanted to start with actually something really positive here. I don't know if you saw this clip, but it's gone mega viral. It's from one of our friends called End Wokeness. He posts a lot of clips on social media. And I thought it went to the essence of why Dolly Parton is just so doggone popular. And it is a flashback to a 2018 interview when ABC tried to get Dolly Parton into to get her to attack Trump. Listen to this. This is cut one.
2: I just don't get into that. And so if you are deciding you may want to ask me something more serious, don't, because I'm not going to answer it.
3: You have a president of the United States who said those things on that bus.
2: I'm not addressing that. I do not get into that. Of course, I have my opinion about everybody and everything. But I learned a long time ago, keep your damn mouth shut if you want to stay in show business. I'm not in politics. I'm an entertainer.
3: And yet, you're also a role model.
2: Yes, I am. That's why I don't talk about people.
0: All right. This is
1: 10 out of 10. Perfect.
0: This is, I think, important because I saw this clip last night, and it again has gone mega viral on social media for a couple of reasons. One, and this is so important, these media outlets try to use famous people to say things that they agree with in what they claim are nonpartisan, unbiased interviews. The goal of that ABC interviewer was to get Dolly Parton to attack Trump, because the ABC interviewer wants to attack Trump. They know that's what their network wants, but they're supposed to just be a journalist. So what these journalists, in quotation marks, I think that's important, will do is they will try to pretend that all they are doing is covering what someone else said. But I love they went back to the well multiple times to try to get the headline, Dolly Parton criticizes Trump. She wouldn't do it. By the way, I don't think she would have criticized Barack Obama. I don't think she would have criticized Bill Clinton. I don't think she would have criticized George W. Bush. And as a result, Buck, and I don't know this is ever going to happen, the Democrat Socialists of America express their condolences. Did you see this on Twitter for the death of Dolly Parton? And the Republican Party, as well as President Trump, expressed their condolences for the death of Dolly Parton. I have no idea what her politics were. This used to be common.
1: I'm just waiting for Kim Jong-un to be like very upset the Democratic People's Republic of North Korea at the passing of Dolly Parton. You know, I'm waiting for the mullahs in Tehran to be like, we disagree with the skin showing, but Great music from Dolly Parton. We have to admit. I mean, look, everyone loved Dolly Parton. That's the thing. Everyone loved Dolly Parton. And it was partially, I think, just the charisma and the, oh, a huge part of it was obviously charisma and the, her musical talent. But as you said, too, just being somebody that people could turn to for that and not thinking that she needs to lecture us on climate change or something after reading two articles on it. You know, this is the way that if celebrities want to be celebrities again, they got to go to this and stop writing stupid things on X. Like leave the policy to people who do policy.
0: Okay, so I think this is also instructive. The reason why that sounds so refreshing, I believe, in our modern era is because it actually is also a callback to all of us who grew up in the 1980s and the 1990s. This is what every celebrity did. And I wrote a book called Republicans Buy Sneakers Too, because in sports in particular, Michael Jordan explained why he didn't get political by saying Republicans Buy Sneakers Too.
1: How, just curious, how would you have politically sold? When did that book come out?
0: That book came out in 2018.
1: Okay, so you were already Trump? Were you Trump at that point or
0: I
1: not
0: was
1: really?
0: I was moving towards Trump at that point.
1: You were in your Trump transition at that point. Yeah.
0: This was a reaction, honestly, to Colin Kaepernick. We're coming up on the 10-year anniversary of Colin Kaepernick beginning to protest police killing innocent young black men. That's what he said. And taking a knee during the anthem. It's actually almost exactly 10 years to the day since that story started. That is when sports went off the rails. Colin Kaepernick, 2016, and then obviously it continued to get crazier all the way up through the 2020 era. But that Jordan argument, the one that I made in 2018, is that Michael Jordan, Tiger Woods, heck, Bo Jackson, Buck, everybody that you remember being a fan of in the world of sports, none of them spoke out. None of them had ardent political positions. And what Dolly Parton said is the reason she's still so beloved now. And I was thinking about this as I watched that clip. Can you think of anybody hardly that is under 50 that if they died, the Democrats, Socialists of America and the Republican Party would put out a nearly identical statement saying, we are so disappointed. Blessings up to the family. Rest in peace. I mean, again, there was the side by side of the Socialists of America and the Republican Party, and it was nearly an identical statement. Is there anybody under 50 in the world of pop culture, sports, anything that would get an identical statement like that?
1: I can't think of one.
0: I think Jordan still would, right? Michael Jordan, if he passed.
1: Oh, I thought he was over 50. I'm trying to think of.
0: Yeah, how old I'm saying, but right. It's from that era. Jordan is over 60 now, but it is instructive, I think, that under the age of 50, I'm not sure that there's anyone out there. And I do think this is one of the issues with social media, is it has convinced everybody in the world of politics. In politics, it makes sense to have political opinions, but everyone in the world of sports, pop culture, to have political opinions. And it actually is disastrous. And LeBron James and others made that decision. And I just think when you hear Dolly Parton, the reason she's so beloved is she said, hey, I want everybody to love my music. Jordan said, I want everybody to love my basketball talents. We have gone so far across the Rubicon to an era where everyone is now isolating themselves in arenas where it makes no sense to do so. I understand. If you're in politics, you're going to say things that are going to upset people because we're in a 50-50 country. But if you're in sports or you're in entertainment, what in the world are you doing? Did you read the crazy guy who plays the Incredible Hulk, Buck? Have you seen some of the stuff that he's putting out? I don't even remember that guy's name.
1: Not Eric Bana, who I'm actually a fan of from Troy and everything.
0: Mark Ruffalo.
1: Oh, yeah, no, the communist Eric Bana, yeah.
0: I mean, he plays the Incredible Hulk in all the Avengers movies. He was just in the Spider-Man movie. He's unhinged. And there are lots of people like him that are of that era roughly that have totally lit themselves on fire. And I just think if you're out there and you're going to one day be famous, maybe look at what Dolly Parton and Michael Jordan did and think to yourself, maybe those guys knew what they were, the decisions they were making.
1: I don't know how accurate this is, but I just went to it. I was curious because, you know, we can pull one of the great things about AI. And there's something else, Clay. I have a quick AI story I'll tell everybody in a minute because I like to. There's some really good things that have happened in the last 24 hours that I want to share with you, including from the Trump administration. Trump administration putting some points on the board. What are they, Clay? We'll get to it in a minute. But back to your most popular public, or the question of most popular public figures. If you take, this is according to YouGov, so I don't know. Is that good? Is that a good polling?
0: They do this regularly, kind of analyze who the most popular people are, but I'm curious to see who they would.
1: I'm a little surprised that actually Dolly Parton, now this is probably old, slightly old data. I don't see her anywhere on here. They just probably didn't ask about her, right? Or she didn't show up for some reason. If you take out explicitly political figures. By the way, the number one person is, of course, Barack Obama. The number two person is, of course, Michelle Obama. Like, please. There's a bunch of, like, libs who are sitting there, click, click, click. I love, you know, over and over again. I understand they can game YouGov. You know who the first non-politician is that comes up on this? This is a pretty extensive list and, you know, a huge amount of votes in it. Jane Goodall. Do you even know who Jane Goodall is?
0: I mean, it's the ape woman, right? Didn't she just die?
1: With the chimpanzees, yes, she was known for making very good friends with it.
0: I don't think she's that famous. I mean, I understand that people would recognize. Is she? I mean, what percentage of people are they saying know who Jane Goodall is?
1: They have 82% known, 58% positive. But just to give you a sense of this, that's considered a super high positivity rating for somebody who's over 80% known. Clay, you look at. Can I just give you some of the others? The Dalai Lama.
0: Can I just say this, though? Who is opposed to Jane Goodall?
1: That's what I was going to ask you.
0: Like, what did she do where people would be like, I hate the ape woman? You know, she
1: has mouthed off about climate change, actually. She's become a little mouthy about
0: some of these things. That doesn't really surprise me that somebody who lives in the jungle would complain about climate change, though. But, I mean, I wouldn't be like, I can't. Okay, so who else is? I'm actually intrigued. Who else is on this list?
1: The Pope. The Pope is like but he's like 50-50. Again, a lot of people don't like the Pope. Caroline Kennedy is on this list.
0: I just don't buy this list.
1: Yeah, you just think it's a trash list.
0: I mean,
1: it's the first thing that came up on AI.
0: 25-year-olds don't know who Caroline Kennedy is. I mean, I get it if you're 85 because you remember when John F. Kennedy was assassinated.
1: All right. I bring you Gallup, okay? Favorable, unfavorable, have to be known at a certain level. Pope Leo, Zelensky. Okay, this is in order. Pope Leo, Zelensky, Bernie Sanders.
0: This is
1: Gallup. Everyone loves Bernie, apparently, or I shouldn't say, it's not everyone. Remember, everything is 50-50. The point of this, Clay, why am I telling you?
0: Yeah.
1: Everything has turned into a 50-50. You can't get more than 50% of people to like the Dalai Lama. You can't get more than 50% of people to like anybody. By the way, Elon Musk. 33% favorable. Elon Musk is doing incredible stuff for all humanity. And 33% of people only like him. That is insane.
0: I'll give you a couple that I think would be really high still. But he's over 50. Dwayne The Rock Johnson. I think that he would test really, really positive. I think Tom Cruise would test very positive. I think there are relatively few. They would be in the acting community.
1: So these are newsmakers. These are not celebrities. That's a different, just to be clear, that's a different. So, yeah, I think if you put some actors in the midst, but would Taylor Swift be controversial? I think she just said Christians love abortion or should love abortion. So, yeah, I think a lot of people are going to say Taylor Swift
0: is a great example of if she had just decided to say nothing politically, people would see what they want in her music. And she would be still, I think
1: she could
0: probably
1: have been at Dolly Parton level beloved. Could have been, to be clear. Don't yell at me, everybody. I didn't say is, could have been, but she chose a different path. She had to mouth off about elections she knew nothing about. Not good.
0: She would have been in that path. But anyway, it's a fun question. 800-282-2882. If you can think of someone, I just loved that clip that we played for you because it took us to a bygone era and maybe one that we should return to and again.
1: I would want to know, Clay, who you think is the most universally beloved celebrity alive today? celebrity, I mean, any famous person of any kind.
0: I would have said Dolly Parton, honestly, if, but
1: I think so too. Yeah. So I'm wondering who's sort of in that same conversation. All right. We'll get back into this, here in just a moment. Right now, somewhere, a stranger is buying a list, not of stocks, people. Data brokers sell marketing lists named suffering seniors, recently widowed, rural and barely making it, bad credit, card declines, low income swing voters. One broker even sold a list, good heavens, of sexual assault survivors, $79 per 1,000 names. 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You don't want that info all over the internet. 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
1: Welcome back in here to Clay and Buck. So we've started this discussion already. Fiery opinions and takes coming in all over the place. Dolly Parton just passed a few days ago, and we were talking about how she was among the most universally beloved. And all the data, just to be clear, this isn't just a, you know, from the hip opinion. All the data supports, too, that she would have been at the very top of, across all demographics, racial, age, gender, everything. Dolly was among the most beloved public figures in all of America. I don't think she was that well known outside of America, Clay, to be, you know, like someone like the Dalai Lama would be known very globally. I don't know if Dolly. You think Dolly Parton is known in India?
0: No. I think any English-speaking country.
1: Yeah, English-speaking country, sure.
0: I mean, Trump is the most popular person, most well-known person in the world, I think, probably.
1: I mean, and then, for better and mostly for worse, everybody in Beijing knows who the Dalai Lama is. You know what I mean? I mean, there are some people who are known all over the world, so...
0: I'm going, Buck, I'm going to give you two names. And by the way, I'm curious, 800-282-2882. I just tweeted this out, too. I would go The Rock, Dwayne Johnson, and Tom Cruise as the two most popular current celebrities. I don't mean politicians. I mean just a celebrity like Dolly
1: over
0: Parton.
1: Tom Hanks, huh? Just sort of jumping over.
0: Oh, Tom Hanks is an interesting one. I think Tom Cruise and I think they're more popular. But Tom Cruise is very. I mean Tom Hanks is very popular as well. That's a good one. Let me tell you all about Triple T Mortgage right now. 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
21: I'm Brian Berner with this WXTK News Update. There'll be a Cape and Bridges Forum in Mashpee this evening. State Senator Dylan Fernandez will be hosting the event and joined by the Executive Director of Mega Project Delivery for MassDOT. They say that the event is to provide updates on the project and to hear directly from the public. Organizers of the event say that residents of all Cape Cod towns are invited to attend the forum at the Mashpee Town Hall, which will begin at 5:30 p.m. this evening. Martha's Vineyard Hospital has started to recruit participants for a study on alpha-gal syndrome in partnership with Boston Mass General Hospital. Alpha-gal syndrome, also known as AGS, is an allergic response to meat and other mammal products that's caused by the bite of a Lone Star tick. Researchers say that they'll be following as many as 300 participants over 2 years to examine how often AGS develops after tick bites and what factors may increase the risk. Researchers say they'll also study how the immune system changes and how the condition affects patients' daily lives. And in sports, the Red Sox have the night off after falling to the Marlins 4-0 in Miami last night. I'm Brian Berner, News Radio 95, WXTK.
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0: Born on America's darkest day, we're coming up on the 25th anniversary of 9/11. Buck and I are both going to be doing events with Tunnel to Towers. We want to remind you of heroes like Fire Captain Andrew Donner. Inspired by the bravery of New York City firefighters, Andrew devoted his life to serving his community. After a brave battle, Andrew lost his life to lung cancer caused by occupational toxins. With the 25th anniversary of 9/11 just a couple of weeks away, Andrew leaves behind his wife, Jessica, their son, and his parents and sister. Tunnel to Towers honored Andrew by paying off the Donner family's mortgage. We're going to be doing a bunch of events for the 25th anniversary. 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That's T, the number 2T.org. We're asking a question. We got loaded lines on it. We played a clip of Dolly Parton talking about the fact that she wasn't going to criticize President Trump. And she wasn't going to allow that ABC News reporter to bait her into doing so. And Buck asked and started looking up, who is the most popular living celebrity, not a politician. Obviously, politicians are controversial. You take one side or the other on lots of issues. I believe quite clearly Dolly Parton was the most famous, beloved celebrity in America up until her passing. Who is still? I said Tom Cruise and The Rock. Ben in California has got an idea. These are going to be interesting. Ben, who you got?
5: Hey, so I know you're looking for guys who are still alive, but recently passed. Who doesn't like Fred Rogers? I mean, Mr. Rogers. He was right there with Dolly Parton, in my opinion, and also LeVar Burton. So both
0: Thank
5: of those guys were tremendous influencers on my childhood, but you don't have to take my word for it.
0: Thank you for the call.
1: Mr. Rogers. Burton?
0: LeVar Burton was reading Rainbow and Data on the Next Generation Star Trek. Not that famous in the grand yeah, scheme of things.
1: I would have gotten. I
0: have
1: would
0: you
1: have
0: ever
1: had
0: seen
1: a phone
0: the show
1: a friend
0: Reading
1: on
0: Rainbow?
1: One. No.
0: Was never. That not popular in New York? We had to watch Reading Rainbow every nope. day in school back in the day.
1: Oh, I have a great one, by the way. For
0: how long has Mr. Rogers been dead? By the way, a long time. It feels like to me, like six, yeah. 7 years.
1: But I do think everyone loved Mr. Rogers. You know who is a top approval rating among celebrities? This is not a. I like this, by the way. Keanu
0: That's
1: Reeves.
0: A good one.
1: Really now, broadly liked. Never's ticked anybody off.
0: Not that I would say Keanu Reeves is famous. I wouldn't.

0: I don't know. Like, we got some names here. I don't know that every grandma knows Keanu Reeves. I think every grandma knows Tom Cruise. I think every grandma, most of them would know The Rock. And every young person knows The Rock, and every young person knows Tom Cruise. Patrick in Washington, he's got some ideas. What you got for us?
1: Yes, sir. I thought of a few of them. Donnie Marie Osmond, of course, sir, American Icon. Also, I was thinking Michael J. Fox or Franklin Graham and even Alice Cooper.
0: Thank you for the call. I'm going to grab Michael J. Fox there and say that's a pretty good one. I don't think the others
2: Franklin Graham
0: are.
2: Would absolutely not be. There are a lot of haters. You got to remember, guys, if you're into Jesus, unfortunately, there are a lot of people who are very angry about that. Do not like that. Believe it or not.
0: Also, Marie Osmond, it's a music thing is intriguing because Dolly Parton had tons of fans who were in their 20s. She did a bunch of things with Miley Cyrus. Your 15-year-old knows Dolly Parton. I don't think they have any idea.
2: Can I just note, Clay, the New York Times, again, I'm just pulling all this data. The New York Times is effectively done what we're doing now. When Dolly passed on the day, she was number one.
0: Yes.
2: Like a scan of all the available data of approval, notoriety, et cetera, for public figures, Dolly was actually number one.
0: I don't even think it's debatable. Let's see. This is not the answer. Michael in South Carolina, fire away.
3: Oh, mine has a Dolly Parton link. Post okay. Malone. Very,
0: thank you.
3: Very great guy. I had the pleasure of meeting him once, too, and absolutely a great guy.
0: Likeable.
2: Okay.
0: The vast majority of people do not know who Post Malone is.
2: I do not know. I have heard the name, but I can't even.
0: He's a very popular. Yeah, very popular singer. Has lots of tattoos. Let's see. Oh, this is a good one. Josh in Pennsylvania.
4: Yes, sir. Hey, good afternoon. So when I listen to this, I think of Denzel Washington. He's always seemed to remain nonpartisan, and I've heard him quite a number of times. Maintain that his personal vote is nobody's business. That's a private matter to him that he holds near to his heart.
2: I would say Denzel for the actor list is definitely top 10 of, first of all, I think just career and talent for our generation. I think Denzel's incredible. I think he could have and should have won he's won an Oscar for Training Day, which he is amazing in, by the way. I mean, that's
0: he didn't get one for Glory as best supporting.
2: I think is supporting, but not as lead, right? So, guys, check that one. I'm not sure if he got it for Glory or if he just got nominated, but for like lead actor, Training Day, he got it. Which is a great movie, by the way, like a really solid watch still, goes quickly, some really, really memorable scenes. But Will Smith might have been number one, right there with Tom Cruise. I think Will Smith, if you had gone back and looked at the data before the Oscars slap, it would have been him and Tom Cruise, maybe Tom Hanks, Morgan Freeman. Like, there are a few names. Probably should throw a woman's name in. Meryl Streep is a great actor. I don't know if people find her so warm and like.
0: I also don't think Meryl Streep is nowhere near as famous as Tom Cruise or Will Smith. You're right that in terms of plummeting popularity, the slap.
2: I think Will Smith
0: Oscars,
2: went from 80% approval to like 30% approval in one big slap.
0: That's a great point. He really did. I mean, his entire persona got redefined in an instant.
2: Oh, that's
0: there.
2: Cool. Producer Greg is trolling me by saying, what about Maggie Gyllenhaal? I don't know. Some of us are trying to have lunch, Greg. All right. Ease up.
0: I do like the caller Denzel Washington because he's actually of the era. Denzel's probably 70 something of that era of the 80s and 90s. He got a best supporting actor in 1989 for Glory, which is when he became famous, sort of exploded onto the stage. Morgan Freeman is similar. And that
2: I think Glory is still the best Civil War movie, by the way. Is there a better Civil War movie than Glory?
0: I don't think so.
2: You and I talked about this. Killer Angels, great book. The movie is like very kind of low-budge 90s, Gettysburg
0: Beards
2: movie.
0: Is not a good look, the Gettysburg movie. The Beards
2: the music
0: is not a good look.
2: Terrible. It's like synthesizer music. The Beards are fake. The movie is not.
0: I think it depends on if you count Gone with the Wind as a Civil War movie. I think a lot of people would.
2: This is like Die Hard as a Christmas movie kind of stuff. Like, is it a Civil War

0: movie. It takes place during the Civil War, but it's not really about the war. It's kind of in the back. I've never seen it, but I don't know.
1: You've never seen Gone with the Wind?
0: I have not.
1: Oh. It's a really good movie. I think it was 1939. They had all of these incredible movies come out. Wizard of Oz, Gone with the Wind. Gone with the Wind now is considered to be controversial because there's slaves in it, and it's, you know, Old South with Vivian Leigh playing as Scarlett O'Hara and Rhett Butler and Clark Gable, that role. So I think most people would see that as a Civil War movie. Actual battlefield Civil War movie. I think Glory is probably the best Civil War movie that's ever been made. There honestly haven't been that many made.
0: This is such a grand scheme of things. VIP email from Daniel. Everyone loves George Strait.
1: George Strait is very, very popular as a country music singer.
0: I don't even know who George Strait is. So I just got exposed here. I've never even heard that name.
1: Well, you didn't
0: know
1: Morgan Wallen, who is a much younger version of country music superstar. Back in the day, Garth Brooks would have been on that list as a Dolly Parton-like, transcendent, incredibly popular figure. I think he's had a few outside of music-related controversies that have dragged him down. Here's the other thing on this, Buck. Part of this is us, not meaning you and me specifically, but society. A lot of those celebrities that got defined in the 60s, 70s, 80s, 90s, they didn't have as nasty of a media as we have today. That is trying to constantly find and tear down everyone.
0: Yeah.
1: It's hard to be in your 20s or your 30s, and if you're famous, not have had people write really awful things about you.
0: That said, the era of really aggressive paparazzi because of social media has essentially come to an end because people post their own photos on Instagram all the time. The biggest celebrities in the world are sharing photos of themselves. So the idea that just a photo of somebody walking out of a restaurant is going to be worth 50 grand or 100 grand or whatever, that's changed dramatically. And I know people have actually done some of those photography assignments in the past. The whole that scale has shifted dramatically. VIP email from Sean, by the way. He throws in Clint Eastwood into the mix. Clay, I love Clint. You love Clint. It's too traditional Americana for a good portion of the country now. A lot of people
1: same thing.
0: View
1: you
0: him
1: could
0: as
1: say we love Sylvester Stallone. A lot of people would not like Sylvester. He's a big Trump guy. Arnold Schwarzenegger got into politics, so I think if he had never done politics and he had just kind of kept
0: the thing
1: character.
0: With the maid is honestly was bad.
1: Oh, that's a good
0: was
1: one.
0: Was really bad. Like I think people there are things that people can do these days where everyone can kind of just say even if they like the politics or don't for they go that's just bad. That was bad.
1: What about Harrison Ford?
0: He's gotten old and grumpy and really left wing. I used to love Harrison Ford, but he's decided he mouths off. He's not very bright and he mouths off about stuff all the time now.
1: So you're Xing him. Here's young ones that if you want to bring up with your kids, I do think Zendaya, however you pronounce her name, she's in every big movie now. Spider-Man movie. Tom Holland, is pretty universally liked, I think. Mr. Beast. If you are young, is one of the most famous people out there. And so far, I know he's had a few controversies.
0: And you said he's really nice. Did he kick your ass in poker, though? How'd that go?
1: No, he showed up and immediately went all in and lost on the first hand. And then
0: but that's kind of baller because when you're Mr. Beast, you have so much money that you don't even care if you go all in on the first hand. And then you can just, like, you know, drink creamsicle Shastas and hang out.
1: Yeah. No, it was fun. That was a fun table with our friend Ted Cruz and a bunch of others at a poker event where I got embarrassed and humiliated.
0: We'll come back in. And then second hour, I'll talk to you guys about deportation. Clay's like, let's talk movie celebrities. I'm like, I love it. Dolly Parton. We'll talk about deportations. Marco Rubio, Secretary of State, has designated some left-wing terrorist nexus that involves Antifa, not just across state lines, but globally. So some really interesting stuff happening there that we will get into as well. But I am enjoying the celebrity conversation. Because some of you agree with us and you're brilliant and some of you don't and you just happen to be wrong on this one, whatever it may be. All right. We'll come back into this. Businesses need insurance of one kind that or another. 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
1: Shaq is a good one. He's also another guy who
0: welcome back here
1: to Jordan.
0: Well,
1: Jennifer Aniston.
0: Hey, oh yeah, it's
1: hey,
0: okay.
1: Hey, everybody,
0: we're on the air, Clay. Hi, how you doing? We're doing a radio show, hey. Clay. Yep, that happens. But see, yeah, we really do just talk about the show, even when we're not doing the show. You guys all know that. We have VIP emails. Everyone just sending in their favorite now. I like this one from Chad, Nate Bargatze. I would say yes on the approval, but he's not globally known the way that some, but he's on his way. I mean, he did the Oscars. I mean, I get it. I'm a Nate Bargatze super fan. Clay and him, you know, used to have like play dates practically when they were kids growing up in Nashville together.
1: Yeah, so. He's been a friend for a long time. He's the most popular comedian in America right now, I think. And there is a pre-allegations of wrongdoing Bill Cosby dad appeal that that he is certainly playing into as a part of his comedic
0: persona. I was like, where are we going with this? Poor Nate.
1: Well, used to be. You got to be.
0: Nate, you're Bill Cosby without all the terrible stuff.
1: Yeah, well, fair. Buck, I mean, in all honesty, if the Bill Cosby scandals never come out, Bill Cosby is the answer.
0: Probably.
1: Because aging helps you. He was in that era, meaning when you get older, typically people like you more. You're not seen as much as a threatening figure. There's a nostalgia factor. Yeah. He is around 80 years old. So he was in that era of Dolly Parton, when people just weren't highly political. Remember, he got criticized for saying a lot of things that are true about the importance of dads in community. And he didn't get attacked till his career was basically over, really.
0: All right, we're going to run. Let's rack and stack these because I am going to get us. I've actually got some breaking news out of Florida, too, I want to get to. But since all of you, you know, the people have spoken, you all have thoughts and opinions on this. Eric, San Diego, hit it.
16: Hey, guys, it's Eric in San Diego. I think right now the most beloved world figure would be Princess Kate. She just comes across as being a genuinely nice person.
0: I mean, I'm not going to. I just don't care about the royal family at all, so I'm kind of always sour on this stuff. But she does seem to have, you know, she seems quite lovely.
1: All right, let's make these fast here because waiting. Johnny in Alabama, fire away. Good start, Johnny.
0: Johnny, we missed you, buddy.
1: He wanted to say Ryan Seacrest, also distributed by iHeart. We love him, very popular. Daniel in Baltimore.
17: Yeah, hi, good afternoon, guys. Yeah, I was just saying to your producer, as far as being ubiquitous in terms of popularity and likability without getting into politics, I think that would be Jennifer Aniston. And that's with, and that this one goes to your female audience, since you're mentioning a lot of male names to your listening audience who.
1: Yes, we got you. Jennifer Aniston. Yeah, that's not a bad one. Murray in Ohio.
18: Yeah, the one that came to mind for me was Dick Van Dyke.
1: Yeah, thank you. No one under 40 knows who that is. Dave in North Carolina.
19: Hey, I think that Shaquille O'Neal is the dude. He's
1: good one.
19: Funny. I've never heard him do politics. Pretty cool guy.
1: Yeah, he's from the Jordan era, which Kobe was into, even though he was post-Jordan, where athletes were just great. Tiger Woods, before all the scandals, was the Jordan era. He didn't really do politics. We come back. Serious things in the world we will discuss next.
2: Speaking truth and having fun. Clay Travis and Buck Sexton.
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20: The jury has the case on Lisa Brady, Fox News. At the murder trial of Lindsay Clancy, the Massachusetts mom charged with killing her three young children, deliberations just beginning after lengthy instructions from the judge and closing arguments.
21: With her attorney, Kevin Reddington, referencing the, quote, lousy medical care she got from various mental health providers.
22: Because one thing this kid did was try to do what she was supposed to do. She took the drugs as she was told to take them.
21: Clancy has pleaded not guilty by reason of insanity in the killings of her three kids, all under age six, in January 2023.
20: Fox's Tanya J. Powers. The defense says Clancy was suffering from postpartum psychosis. Prosecutor Jennifer Sprague suggesting Clancy lied about hearing a voice and had control of her actions based on the level of planning, including sending her husband out for errands before the killings and her attempted suicide.
23: She didn't bring them up to their beds and put them with their favorite stuffed animal and cover them up gently and lovingly, leaving them peacefully there. No. She left them discarded on the basement floor like broken toys because she was done playing the game.
20: The jury has several options, including murder, manslaughter, and not guilty by lack of criminal responsibility, which could send Clancy to a mental health facility. U.S. Attorney General Todd Blanche visiting Puerto Rico to announce charges against more than 80 accused members of a drug trafficking gang.
24: Taking the fight to the cartels with unprecedented force and efficiency makes clear that we, along with our international partners, have zero tolerance for criminal activity.
20: Blanche saying the U.S. also worked with Ecuador to take down more than 20 suspected cartel members there, expanding the reach of ongoing operations. 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
9: The Lindsey Clancy trial is entering its final phase. Officials say that jurors will be hearing closing arguments and legal instructions today before beginning their deliberations. Clancy has admitted to strangling her three young children, but pleaded not guilty to three counts of first-degree murder. Prosecutors allege that the killings were premeditated, while the defense says that Clancy was over-medicated by her doctors and suffered a postpartum psychotic break. Court officials say that the judge has told the jurors they may consider murder, manslaughter, or not guilty verdicts based on a lack of criminal responsibility. And in sports, the Red Sox have the night off after falling to the Marlins 4-0 in Miami on Wednesday, ending their five-game winning streak. The Red Sox are currently in third place in the AL East, six games behind the first-place Tampa Bay Rays. The Red Sox will now head to New York to take on the second-place New York Yankees for a four-game series that will begin tomorrow night in the Bronx. First pitch is set for 7:15 p.m. I'm Brian Berner, News Radio 95, WXTK.
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10: The accident on the Sagamore Bridge is cleared. Heavy delays remain in both directions. The Bourne Bridge is backed up past exit 10 on Route 25 southbound. Route 28 northbound is backed up at the Bourne Rotary. And there are delays on Scenic Highway eastbound heading towards the Sagamore Bridge. I'm Adam Chambers with your Cape Cod traffic.
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27: One Degree Outside Weather Network meteorologist Danielle Noyes. Lots of clouds around today. Some sunny breaks at times. Increasingly humid, an isolated shower. High temperatures around 80. South-southwest wind 10 to 20 miles per hour. Partly to mostly cloudy. Passing showers tonight. Patchy fog. Very muggy. Lows around 70. Tomorrow's warm and humid. A brief shower here or there. Breaks of sun. Highs around 80. Much less humid again on Saturday. High thin clouds will filter the sun. Highs in the lower 70s. For the only forecast you need to know, download our free One Degree Outside Weather app.
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0: Second hour of Clay and Buck kicks off right now. We're joined by Peachy Keenan. She's the author of Domestic Extremist, A Practical Guide to Winning the Culture War. Her new book, Supervillains, Architects of America's Decline, comes out next week on September 1st. Great timing then to have her here. She's a columnist at The Spectator, writes on her Substack. You can follow her at Keenan Peachy. She lives in L.A. with her husband and their five children. Ms. Peachy, it is lovely to see you. Thank you for being here on Clay and Buck.
1: You too. Thank you very much.
0: So it was like very happy to see you. And now let's talk about the most depressing story maybe of the entire year. It's hard to think of one that is more depressing. But, you had a take on this, and Clay will pull up your tweet to ask you specifically about that. But today, here's where things stand. We have in the Lindsey Clancy trial, I think it has gone to the jury, or it is imminently with the jury, whether it's gone or it's about to go. As I talk to you now, we're on air live, so I can't always know to the second, but, both, the prosecution has rested. 80 something witnesses have been called. She could be guilty of first degree murder, second degree murder, manslaughter, which would mean she could even get out in like 5, 7, 9 years, something like that. Or not guilty by reason of lack of criminal responsibility, essentially the insanity defense. That all said, who are these moms who not only are on TikTok, but I will tell you, Peachy, we have gotten some emails on the show from people who were listening who say, you don't understand. We sympathize with her because of blah, blah, blah, blah, blah. What the heck is going on?
1: Yeah, I tried not to pay attention to the trial. I mean, I remember the case when it first happened, and because, it didn't seem symbolic of any kind of movement or had anything to do with feminism or women, just this horrible nightmare that had happened to this family. But then I started paying attention when I saw the women in pink and all the social media posts identifying with her, same Lindsay, we're just like you, holding their babies, like this sort of implicit threat that they're about to do something bad to their children. And so I started writing about it and tweeting about it. And I was trying to figure out with that tweet that I had that went viral, who are they mad at? Who's the real villain? It's not Lindsay. She's sort of like this innocent angel. And I do suspect she will be acquitted.
0: She'll get the mental insanity defense. You think that's going to go? Yeah.
1: I think so. I think Massachusetts apparently has like a very like liberal definition. It's sort of harder in Massachusetts to convict someone of this when they are pleading insanity. So I would be not surprised if she like rolls out of there today. But I started paying attention to it, like thinking, why are they not mad at her? Why are they not sad for the children? And it became this sort of like plaintive cry, like all of womanhood identifies because their lives are so hard or the society has failed them. And so I tweeted, who are they mad at? I still don't really know.
2: Well, this is what I loved, and you had this tweet, and I want to read it because it came across my feed, and I read it on the show, and to me, so I look at it, and I think Buck looks at it. Between the two of us, we have four kids. There is no world in which a man kills three of his kids, and men show up and cheer him as he arrives at the courthouse. That would not happen.
1: Correct.
2: It does not exist. No. Like, this is not a man thing, right? But you wrote, why? Because I think this goes to beyond Lindsey Clancy, and I thought it was just really well said. Why are so many women so angry? They won. They got everything they wanted. Men have never been doing this badly, and women have never been doing this well. They make more. They have the majority of jobs. They're the majority of college graduates. UCLA undergrad, for instance, 60% female. They make more money, have much lower rates of suicide, addiction, and alcoholism, and live longer. They won. They took over all men-only spaces. They took over the Boy Scouts. They ended men's bathrooms. They can fly fighter planes and be in combat. Marriage is optional. Divorce is no fault. They win 99% of custody battles. They control fertility at will. They can't get drafted. We're all living in the female future they promised. That is what you wrote. And yet they seem so angry. That's what I can't get past. Why?
1: Yeah, they seem to be fighting against sort of this like caricature of society or the patriarchy that has been sort of sold to them by a kind of a like inchoate movement that actually I talk about in my book. I have a chapter called Female Liberation Theologists. And it's sort of become a new religion for not just feminists. It's not really that clear cut. Sort of like average everyday suburban wives feel like they have to be, they've been sold this idea that they need to be liberated because they're unhappy. Why am I unhappy? Oh, I'm being kind of oppressed by the things I thought would make me happy. My husband, my family, my children, my station in life, and I need to be liberated. So you have out there, there's if you walk into a bookstore, you'll see a huge table full of books written by feminists promising female liberation, why you should divorce your husband. There's a whole genre of books. You need to divorce your husband. Why there's freedom on the other side. If you could only get to the other side. And Lindsay Clancy was a victim of this, and she was just trying to liberate herself. She made it to the other side. And so that is sort of like this very dark undercurrent in all of this. Motherhood is hard. You know what? Motherhood is hard. Life is hard. Nobody gets a free ride. Okay. I don't care how much money you have, how much privilege you have. When you're home with three little kids, I had three under three. It is, you guys know, it is difficult. Okay. But we can't excuse this. I mean, if mental illness could excuse murder, well, you can go to a men's prison. Anyone who's ever committed murder, obviously there's something mentally wrong with any murderer, right? So we should liberate all the murderers in prison today. Why does she get a pass?
0: Yeah, I ask that question. And unfortunately, Peachy, there are responses from people, meaning I ask it rhetorically. Like, we all must recognize that this is truly evil. And it's interesting to me as well, as you were describing this feminist liberation, female liberation impulse, a refusal to serve and a demand of absolute freedom at any cost. There's a book that goes into that written a long time ago about somebody who didn't want to serve but wanted to reign. And I think that there is actually something deeply immoral in the impulse here to free oneself from the obligations of parenthood, of being a mother in this case, and that could be held up by anybody as somehow admirable is shocking. On top of that, we have people who keep saying, and I'm seeing this all over social media as well, they say, I see, you don't understand, postpartum depression is so hard. I want to say, all depression is hard.
1: Right.
0: All psychiatric problems are hard. PTSD is incredibly hard. Yeah. It is a living nightmare for many people. But no one would come back from a war zone, murder their children, and have people say, hey, you know what? He had PTSD, so no, you know, I stand with him.
1: Yeah, I mean, you know, every week there's a story in the news, another horrible story of like some man snaps and he, you know, mows down his entire family and like his in-laws, and they burns the house down. This is like a thing that unfortunately is part of like the human condition, that people will have these sort of mental breaks and they create these nightmares for their families. But yeah, I mean, like I said, like if this was an excuse, we would have no one in prisons, because no normal person would commit a yes. rape or commit a murder or an assault. You must be crazy to do that. I'd be crazy if I went and killed somebody. So I should therefore be free.
0: I spent years of my life, Peachy, trying to help find suicide bombers either before or sometimes after, because they weren't always successful and they would try to do these things. I think to be a suicide bomber, you have to be nuts. But we still either imprisoned or blew them up, depending on whether they were able to get to the place of the suicide bombing, right. Of course. But, you know, we would catch them in progress and we didn't say, you know what, you're crazy. Let's just let you free.
1: Right.
2: Why? So I just come back because the moment that this... So let me take a step back. If Lindsay Clancy were having this trial and her attorney, because I've done criminal defense law, was arguing she's not responsible for this because she's mentally insane, and that were the story, it would be a tragedy and it would be awful for the families involved, and you could debate whether or not she is insane. To me, there's a very big difference between that and showing up to cheer her as she is coming into the courtroom. That's the part that I can't get past. And I'm curious how you would analyze this, because I wrote about it in that respect. The WNBA, right? men can become women. A lot of these same women would make that argument. They have also, many of these same women, I think, decided Luigi Mangione is too attractive to put in prison, even though he killed a dad on the streets of Manhattan in cold blood. And I think a lot of the Charlie Kirk conspiracy theory is actually being driven by women who are in this true crime mindset too. Why are so many of these women having their empathy used for the most evil possible ways that empathy could be used? And how is it all happening? Because I see these things connected in many ways.
1: Yeah, the sort of suicidal empathy.
2: Yes.
1: You're empathizing with the wrong people. And like, why are you doing that? And I think for some of these women, it's sort of like a social contagion and a virtue signal. You want to, you know, if all your friends on Facebook and all the moms at the carpool line at school are posting about Lizzie Clancy and how hard their lives are, how much they relate to her, you don't want to be left out. And there is, and I've written about this before, that there is this very human female tendency quality that we have, which helps sometimes and hurts us sometimes, of wanting to fit in so badly that we let peer pressure, even if we're not kind of conscious of it, kind of guide our actions. I mean, sometimes you'll see this where like a friend group of women, when one gets divorced, they all will get divorced within a couple of years, because the one who got divorced will come back and say, oh man, it's awesome, I'm dating these like hot guys, like look at you guys with your old husband, your old fuddy-duddy husbands. And so these sort of ideas for women just like spread very quickly, and you want to fit into the clique. And look, I do think there is, you know, feminism has taught women now over two generations that they are victims, that you are just a victim, this helpless victim of this society that was not built for you, that doesn't like you, that hates you. Men hate you. Your husband probably hates you. You know, you can't get ahead in the world. And here you are now saddled with your children. And so all of this has created this sort of like toxic mindset.
2: Do you think social media is exacerbating the toxic mindset? Is that making this worse than it would have been in the 80s or 90s? Or do you think in the early 2000s, these same groups existed, they just weren't as public because they didn't find each other?
1: No, it's 100% social media driven. I mean, I made a joke on X that like men should put their wives in a Faraday box at night. They can't like access these TikToks. Maybe all women would be better off, you know, sleeping in Faraday boxes. But yeah, I mean, the reason why we have the sort of like trans stuff with young kids is 100% social media. It's 13, 14 year olds going on Reddit or whatever and reading about why they might not be a boy or they need to be a girl. If we didn't have all this stuff, that's why, like, for someone like me, Gen X, like, there was no trans person in my high school. Like, not a single one grew up and became trans. Why? Because we did not have the internet. Okay. We didn't have an iPhone. And so, yes, this is 100% being driven by that. I mean, I think that once this trial kind of fades away, this movement will also kind of fade away. Just like, you know, the like Luigi Mangione stands, that will kind of fade away. It's a trend. Women love trends. And unfortunately, what we don't have, though, and I think I posted this a few days ago, where are the women cheering for the mothers of multiple small children who don't strangle them to death? Like, where were the moms helping me out, the women helping me out in the grocery store? When I had, at one point, three under three, you know, I would have a little baby on my chest and like one in the cart and one next to me, and they're like fighting or throwing things or babies crying. And I would just get dirty looks by women. Not men. Men would help me. Men would offer to, like, you know, help me with my cart or like hold the door open for me. Women just shot me dirty looks. Like, that's a lot of kids, you know. And
0: well,
1: I
0: something...
1: shared this, and
0: yeah, no, I'm sorry,
1: PG.
0: Go ahead.
1: That similar experience.
0: Yeah, I was going to say, I think lost in a lot of this as well is that the reason the state of Massachusetts is bringing these charges against Lindsay Clancy is that those were three human beings with rights of protection, not just as humans by, you know, from in God's image, but also from the state. There's an obligation. They're not pets. They're not the property of a mother to do with as she pleases. And I think people have lost in this that those were three human beings who were murdered and that they have individual rights. And it's not just Lindsay Clancy's mindset and rights that should be talked about. But really quickly here, hard turn, pardon the phrase. Your car, you're living in California. You've had your car stolen twice in 2 days recently?
1: Yeah. This is a new one for us. We live in what we think is like a decent part of town in the San Gabriel Valley, Pasadena, California. You know, half the neighborhood burned down last year, so there's not like a lot here left. Okay. And so I have a car. It's not a fancy luxury car. It's just like a kind of like a decent SUV, and got it last year. And we park it in the driveway. And so last week I came out. It was the first day of school for one of my children. So he got them all ready for school. Walk outside, car gone. I was just like, wait, where is it? Like, wait, how did this? Huh? At first I thought I was like dreaming. And no, it was totally gone. And this car is like a new car, so it came with an app that you could track it. I never had a car like that. So my husband tracked it, and it had been parked. It was parked sort of nearby, like a quarter mile away in a like less nice neighborhood. We called the police. They escorted my husband over there. He had the keys, got in the car. It was undamaged. They dusted for prints. Obviously, they didn't, like, as if they were ever going to like try to catch this guy, right? Like, what a joke. We got the car back. That night, we're like, okay, we got to make sure it's locked. We have to like put lights on. We tried to make everything like a little bit safer with what we had. Woke up in the middle of the night at 2 a.m. My son knocked on the door, woke me up. He had woken up to go to the bathroom and looked outside. And he woke us up the next night. Mom, your car's gone again. And
0: that is crazy.
1: We did the same thing. Yeah, we got it back. But now I have a club, like the old school club on it. And we're trying to maybe turn it in. I could not believe this happened last week.
2: And you were able to catch, do you have any idea? We'll go to break. But thank you, Peachy. We appreciate the time. And we'll be back here on the flip side. We'll take some of your calls. Thanks for hanging with us on Clay and Buck.
1: Thank you.
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2: Welcome back in, Clay and Buck. We are rolling through the second hour of the program here. We'll take some of your calls. Our thanks to Peachy Keenan, who had a bunch of takes. That Lindsey Clancy case is about to go to the jury. Yeah, producer Greg sent us an angry email. I don't even remember where I saw. We get a lot of angry emails, by the way. I certainly get a lot of angry emails, so I can't keep track of all of them.
0: I get emails that are angry at me for not making you do less things that make them angry.
2: There you go. If any women want to weigh in on the Lindsey Clancy case and what the conversations have been like in your community, let us know. Trump has officially renamed Lake Ontario to Lake America. That just happened in the Oval Office. I'm sure we will have the audio for you when we come back here momentarily. But I want to tell you all about our friends at the IFCJ and the tremendous difference they make. They're a nonprofit based in New Jersey, over 40 years, an organization that responds when people of the Jewish faith are in need. The work 3 years ago after October 7th is incredible proof of that. And they have paid attention to everything that the Jewish population needs and allied themselves with all the great Christians here in a great union of solidarity that is bringing so much just innate goodness to the Holy Land, whether it's more bomb shelters, whether it is an ability to help provide food for others, whether it's helping to put hospitals underground so they can't be reached by bombs. All of these different things are tremendously important. If you want to send a prayer to those in Israel, to the Jewish people in need, you can go now to prayifcj.org. That's prayifcj.org.
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20: I'm Brian Berner with this WXTK News Update. There'll be a Cape and Bridges Forum in Mashpee this evening. State Senator Dylan Fernandez will be hosting the event and joined by the Executive Director of Mega Project Delivery for MassDOT. They say that the event is to provide updates on the project and to hear directly from the public. Organizers of the event say that residents of all Cape Cod towns are invited to attend the forum at the Mashpee Town Hall, which will begin at 5:30 p.m. this evening. Martha's Vineyard Hospital has started to recruit participants for a study on alpha-gal syndrome in partnership with Boston Mass General Hospital. Alpha-gal syndrome, also known as AGS, is an allergic response to meat and other mammal products that's caused by the bite of a lone star tick. Researchers say that they'll be following as many as 300 participants over 2 years to examine how often AGS develops after tick bites and what factors may increase the risk. Researchers say they'll also study how the immune system changes and how the condition affects patients' daily lives. And in sports, the Red Sox have the night off after falling to the Marlins 4-0 in Miami last night. I'm Brian Berner, News Radio 95, WXTK.
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4: Three staccato cries of Mayday and an eyewitness report of a mid-air explosion is about all that is known this morning of the British Columbia air disaster, which yesterday claimed 52 lives.
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26: Investigating the largest unsolved mass murder in Canada, Canadian Pacific Flight 21.
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0: Today, I'm going to be the harbinger of good news, courtesy of the Trump administration, Clay. Doing good things, putting points on the board. You love to see it. Overall, immigration arrests rose to record highs with 43,000 ICE arrests in June. And we have the numbers in. It takes a little bit of a delay to get them. For July, the number was 49,000. So there is a surge in immigration arrests. The New York Times reporting that ICE arrests are soaring as people with no criminal record are increasingly targeted. It turns out when the administration says if you're here illegally, you are subject to removal, they mean it. And when they say we're going to prioritize public safety threats first, as Tom Homan has said 100 times on television, that is true. They will prioritize public safety threats first, but they will also tell illegals that they have to go home, that they actually cannot just stay here. You don't have to go home, but you can't stay here. Well, you kind of do have to go home, I guess, actually. I don't know what other country will take them. But nonetheless, that is a good thing. The administration is in the background upping those numbers. Some of you will tell me the numbers should be much higher. To that, I would say, yes, sure. But at least they are doing it, right? At least they are in action on this issue and keeping that promise. Also, Clay, Secretary of State Marco Rubio, far-left terrorism, this is what he wrote on X, poses a profound threat to the United States and the broader West. Today, the United States sanctioned several transnational far-left terrorist networks, including Autistici Inventati, a major far-left tech collective whose services are used by the most active and violent Antifa cells in the United States and around the world. There will be no refuge for violent extremists to wage war on our civilization, destroy critical infrastructure, etc., etc. We'll use all the tools at our disposal to defeat these terrorists. I like both of these things. Very nicely done from the Trump White House. On the other side of things, Clay, I thought you might want to talk about this. Gavin Newsom, whom I think is going to make a come from behind presidential...
1: Who is your Democrat pick right
0: Cinderella
1: now?
0: Story.
1: You like to ridicule my Kamala pick, but who would you say at this exact moment, if you had to, we're not going to hold you to it, but if you had to pick today, right, as we're about to enter September, we're, you know, 2 years and 2 months away from an election, but the election will really begin in earnest by January of 27. Who do you think is best

0: He didn't know that there was a basement of the house, because I'm not an expert on wine. I'm not a big wine guy. But we have a, I don't even know what it's called, like a wine refrigerator. There's probably a way fancier name for it than that. I know that we have it in our house, and I don't even consume much wine. I have been in many homes that have huge wine cellars. I don't understand how it would be possible that you would not know that you had 5,000 bottles of wine, unless there's some sort of hidden annex of the house that you were never able to explore.
1: I bring you, you know, socialist Gavin, who will push the far left policies, the same far left policies, if he did become president, that Kamala would, that Bernie would, that any of them, AOC. It's all the same thing. It's just different. Different faces to put out front, but it's all the same policy. It's all the same class warfare. Gavin Newsom, man of the people, Clay, was at a press conference this week, and he was asked whether he even filled his home's massive 5,000 bottle wine cellar. And he said, are you serious? No, I never filled it. I didn't even know I had that much. I literally don't know. The governor added, claiming he only found out the 5,000 figure detail about his home from the newspapers. Okay. And by the way, I put books in there, he claims.
0: I thought
1: there's
0: he
1: no
0: read.
1: Wine. It's just books. This is what
0: Didn't
1: Gavin
0: he claim
1: says.
0: That he couldn't read. Maybe they're his own copies of books that were not sold that his political action committee bought. Didn't he own a wine company? Isn't that supposedly how he made a lot of, and but I think he also owned some sort of liquor store distributor. I think that's how he ostensibly made the money that he has now. Now, of course, he is also he's connected to the Getty family and all the money that they have made. He was raised in a life of privilege, although he claims not to have been. I think you're wrong on Gavin Newsom. I think Gavin Newsom's bubble has burst already. He tried to really seize the narrative arc by going around. He was doing all the conservative podcasts. He was trying to talk to anybody that would have him. I think the problem Gavin has is the more he talks, the more you realize that he doesn't actually believe anything. And that's not good. People, in my experience, would rather, even if you disagree with someone, at least you can believe that they believe what they're saying. I don't think Gavin Newsom has that.
1: All right, slow down for a second, Steak Bet Man. What did Kamala believe? Slow down for a second. What did Joe Biden believe? They believe whatever they're told to believe.
0: I get that, but I think you can point to, so like, I don't agree with AOC. AOC at least has elucidated some worldview. Bernie is wrong on everything. But Bernie has been out talking about the oligarchy for 50 years now from one
1: now
0: of his five homes.
1: It's gone from millionaires and billionaires to billionaires and trillionaires.
0: That is very funny. And if you haven't seen, they've clipped Bernie going all the way back. Whether you agree or disagree with him, he's basically making the exact same arguments that he was making in 1990. I don't think, again, I agree with you. Kamala doesn't have any actual essence, but she has a base. Black women are not leaving Kamala. What is Gavin Newsom's base? Wine moms? People who think Lindsey Clancy is the victim? Is that like, I'm going to unbutton another one of my lapel pins and you're going to be able to gaze deep into my chest and you're going to fall in love with me?
1: I'm going to give you some of this because you always like to know what the odds are. Polymarket has up right now the presidential odds, the nomination odds and everything else. And this, so this is to become the, to be clear, this is to win. This is to win, not to be
0: to
1: the nominee.
0: To win or be the not, okay.
1: Okay, this is to win. J.D. Vance, 24% in the number one slot.
0: Okay.
1: The number two slot right now is AOC at 14%.
0: I like AOC's odds better than I do Gavin Newsom's odds.
1: Marco Rubio at 11%. I do not believe Marco Rubio is going to run. Remember, you want to stake bet me on that one? I don't think he's going to run.
0: Well, I have said that he might try to be NFL commissioner. Also, let me correct this. I saw that I was trending on social media the other day, and I'm like, oh, what am I trending for? I'm never trending for really good things, by the way. It's never like, oh, you know, Clay Travis, he saved a puppy. It's always something people don't like that I went on Sean Hannity, our friend's podcast. He asked me, Mark.

0: Jericho versus JD, and I said that I thought, I think this is true, that Marco would have an ability to appeal to voters that JD does not. By which I meant and said that I do think Marco Rubio with Hispanic voters has a real opportunity there. He's done a great job as Secretary of State. I think that would be a, we obviously know Trump won Hispanic men, nearly won Hispanic women. That's going to be a big swing vote community. And it turned into all the headlines, Buck. Clay Travis endorses Marco Rubio for 2028 president. I like Marco. I did not endorse him for 2028 president. Now the headline's going to be Clay Travis refuses to endorse Marco Rubio for 2020 president, 2028. I'm not going to endorse until like a month before, until we know who actually the Republican nominee is and I get to come out against Kamala Harris again.
1: I will say Mr. Hannity and I agreed that one, your faith in Kamala going the distance even as the nominee is insane. And two, by the way, you guys should check out this podcast. It was like,
0: it's good.
1: We almost went,
0: it was a fun
1: an hour and a half. We had a lot of fun with Sean. But we talked about a lot of things too. We just kind of covered all kinds of stuff. And then we agreed that AOC, I said AOC will be on, I'm trying to get Clay to stake bet me on this one, but he doesn't want to do it. AOC will be on the ticket for the Democrats.
0: I don't think that's a crazy take at all, because I can see a world where they decide who their bland white guy is, like they did with Joe Biden, and they go with Andy Beshear, or they go with Mark Kelly, or they go with somebody who's not Jewish, because unfortunately for the Jewish Democrats, largely that is a red flag now for the Democrat Party. So they go with an Andy Beshear or a Mark Kelly, someone of that ilk. And then they go with the younger minority female VP. I mean, it's basically the Biden move all over again, except the bland white guy is younger.
1: Just remember, I'm telling you, it's going to be Newsom, AOC. Newsom at the top, AOC is the vice president. That's how this is all going to end up. We can mark this down and stake better know. You guys will know who called this. And I am the one who called J.D. Vance like before anybody thought J.D. Vance was going to be the VP.
0: You should have made bets there.
1: Yeah, well, unfortunately, Buck Island still is remembered. The faith I had that Biden would just—I still think Joe Biden, you know, he had ways out of it even after the debate, but he just his team around him was just so shell shocked and he was so inept at that point. But I thought this is interesting. John Ossoff is number four on this list of guys. By the way, people are betting millions and millions of dollars on this already. Just to be clear,
0: yes.
1: So this is
0: people
1: kind
0: are
1: of
0: putting their money where their mouth is. This is not just a made up process.
1: But Ossoff and Shapiro are both on this list as Democrats to win the presidency. Zero chance. If there was a way to short that stock, so to speak, I would do it. No chance. The Democrats, a Republican could be Jewish and win the presidency.
0: Yes.
1: A Democrat cannot be Jewish and win the presidency because there are too many Democrat votes they need that will not vote for a Jewish president.
0: Let me also just say this as we get ready to go to break. Georgia, y'all have screwed us all. With your getting Ossoff in, with your getting Ralph, the Reverend Ralph Warnock, I think Ralph is his first name, in, they think that these guys are going to have major national appeal.
1: Raphael, close. Raphael.
0: Ralph?
1: My Ralph.
0: Bad. King Ralph. Hey, Ralph. Raphael, hey. It happens. I was thinking to myself when I said Ralph Warnock, I was like, is his name Ralph? There's not that many Ralphs out there.
1: Ralph, it sounds like, hey, he's hanging out down at the bar. You know, hey, Ralph is there.
0: Wasn't that the John Goodman movie, King Ralph, where they found out that he was actually the heir to the throne? All right, my bad. Raphael Warnock. They think that these guys are going to have major national appeal. I'll also throw Kentucky in here because you guys elected Andy Beshear because his daddy was governor. And people think that he's some amazing politician. He just has the same last name as a guy you liked. It's kind of like what happened with Darlene Graham.
1: Clay, just the lines were too quiet and everyone was too calm and happy with the show. So Clay just decided to start lobbing bombs at South Carolina, Georgia, throw a little spice.
0: Just made poor choices, those voters.
1: And see what happens. All right, let's talk about something that's really important, really urgent, and that's Preborn's mission. 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
0: Welcome back in, Clay and Buck. 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Lots of phone calls here. Let me run through some of these, Buck. Mike in Phoenix.
13: Hey, guys, love your show.
0: Yeah, fire away. What you got for us?
13: Right up there with Dolly Parton. How about Sally Field?
0: I love it. How old are you, Mike?
13: 65.
0: Yeah. Nobody under 40 has any idea who Sally Field is. Sound young, but that is, would you sign off on that, Buck? No one under 40 has any idea who Sally Field is. Just in your car, we're talking about the fact that Dolly Parton was the most famous, beloved celebrity in the country and asked a question. Buck did. It's a good one. Who would be the modern day? Who's the next version of Dolly Parton? Michelle in L.A. Michelle, fire away.
14: Hi, Clay. Hi, Buck. I know he's dead, but there's a reason I want to mention his name, Elvis Presley. And the reason I'm mentioning Elvis is that there's a very famous interview in 1972 where a reporter asks him, you know, how do you feel about the protesters today? And would you yourself be okay to be drafted? And he says, honey, I just soon keep the personal political views to myself because I am just an entertainer and I'd rather not say. And then she followed up and said, well, do you think other entertainers should keep their views to themselves? And he says, no, I can't even say that. The significance of that, because you were mentioning Dolly Parton trying to stay neutral in the world, is that Elvis Presley was the most famous person on earth at that time. He did the Aloha from Hawaii. 40% of the planet was watching him. And to this day, you could pull your grok out, he is the number one solo artist in the world today. So for him to say, I am just an entertainer, I thought was pretty heavy. And the other joke I wanted to, not a joke, but I just feel I have one of the best focus groups. I've tried to call you guys in the past regarding that you want more.
0: All right, you're going to have to stick with us because we're finishing the hour. We didn't get your joke. You can let us know when we come back. Hour 3 now.
2: Speaking truth and having fun. Clay Travis and Buck Sexton.
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18: Another change mapped out by the president on Lisa Brady, Fox News. President Trump just signing an executive order to change the name of Lake Ontario to Lake America as a trade dispute with Canada continues.
19: We can't let the whole Canadian thing has been going on for decades and it has to come to a stop.
18: He says the U.S. has been losing billions of dollars a year and that Canada treats some U.S. industries unfairly.
19: We love the people of Canada. I don't think their representatives do an appropriate job. Maybe they'll change. I really don't know. It doesn't make much difference.
18: Canadian officials have blamed the U.S. for a breakdown in trade talks, responding to higher U.S. tariffs by announcing retaliatory tariffs. Taking questions in the Oval Office, the president also telling reporters Iran is in deep trouble, that the Strait of Hormuz is open, and that the U.S. is not looking to meet with Iran, which still insists it's controlling the strait, and remains defiant after new U.S. sanctions aimed at isolating the regime economically. A jury in Massachusetts now deliberating the case against Lindsay Clancy, charged with killing her three young children before attempting to kill herself.
20: Some interesting moments from closing arguments. We'll begin with the prosecution, who described the case as a situation where Clancy was in control on the day of the killings, that she purposely sent her ex-husband Patrick out of the home to run family errands, and 18 minutes later he called. They had a normal conversation, but before that conversation, the prosecution claimed she had already killed the kids. Then after that conversation is when she attempted to kill herself. Clancy was emotional throughout closing arguments. As she listened to her lawyer, Kevin Reddington, he described her as a hardworking mother, wife, and nurse who tried desperately to get better while struggling with her mental health.
18: Fox's Nick Foy at the courthouse in Plymouth. Clancy pleaded not guilty by reason of lack of criminal responsibility. 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
24: I'm Tori Gates with this WXTK News update. A fire pit located on a deck may have sparked a house fire in Dennis. With more, here's John Bayback.
25: Firefighters called to the home on Indian Trail. Overnight Wednesday, they found heavy fire extending from the deck to the attic. Crews able to quickly knock down the blaze. There were no injuries. The Red Cross is helping those in need. The fire department reminding residents to be extremely cautious when using outdoor fire pits and make sure they are a safe distance from structures, including decks and combustible materials. In the newsroom, I'm John Babe.
24: State Attorney General Andrea Campbell is part of a bipartisan coalition that is announcing a $17 billion settlement with Meta. The lawsuit is over allegations that Meta's social media platforms harmed young people. The multi-state agreement requires Meta to make changes to its products and practices, including new safety features. At least $366 million will come to the Bay State. Campbell says the agreement is aimed at changing how big tech protects its young users. Red Sox were shut out by the Marlins 4-0 yesterday. They'll take on the Yankees Friday night. I'm Torrey Gates, News Radio 95 WXTK.
23: 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Social media monster Meta settles for $17
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7: It is slow getting on Cape before both the Bourne and the Sagamore. 28 North is packed before the Rotary. Route 6 West slow in Sandwich as well before the bridge. And you're on the brakes on Route 6 East before Depot Street in Harwich. I'm Dave Gardner with your Cape Cod traffic.
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26: 1 degree outside Weather Network, meteorologist Danielle Noyce here. Humid this evening, an isolated shower possible. Temperatures falling through the 70s. Patchy fog tonight, very muggy with a passing shower or two and lows around 70. Tomorrow's warm and humid, a brief shower here or there. Breaks of sun, highs around 80. South-southwest wind 5 to 10 miles per hour. Much less humid again on Saturday. High thin clouds filter the sun. High temperatures in the lower 70s and a northeast wind 10 to 15 miles per hour.
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0: Welcome back in. Hour number three, Thursday edition, Clay and Buck. We appreciate all of you hanging out with us. Lindsey Clancy case. It is off to the jury. And we will see how long the jury takes to render a verdict, Buck. There are 9 women and 3 men reportedly on this jury, which I would imagine, given what we have seen from women, is incredibly beneficial to Lindsey Clancy as it pertains to juror makeups. We are talking about the Dolly Parton continued in memoriams, and we certainly would like for all of you to hang out with us on YouTube. I'm waving at you right now. We've continued to grow the YouTube audience on a regular basis. Yesterday, Buck's son had a special appearance. You never know what you're going to get on the video version of the show, in addition to the 550 AM FM stations across the country and all of you that are jumping into the podcast world on a day-to-day basis. We thank all of you. Okay, Buck, I got you with what I guarantee will be the most clipped segment from the show today, which will be this on the WNBA. The fallout continues of Enos Kanter and Royce White, 2 former NBA first-round draft picks, declaring for the WNBA. And a friend of mine from law school sent me a link a little while ago, and he said, hey, will you take a look at this? Because I think there is a story angle that has not been talked about, namely the WNBA has already had an admittedly trans player. So I started doing research on this player. Admittedly, I know nothing about a former trans WNBA player, but Buck, her name is Lashia, I'm not sure how you pronounce it, Clarendon. And in 2021, she posted a video of herself right after she had had so-called top surgery. She had her breast removed and celebrated this and said, it's hard to put into words the feeling of seeing my chest for the first time free of breast, seeing my chest the way I've always seen it and feeling a sense of gender euphoria as opposed to gender dysphoria. Sigh, freedom. Freedom at last. Now, it's probably not going to surprise you, Buck, that this individual is also incredibly left-wing. She insisted that her teammates wear Black Trans Lives Matter t-shirts. She also was... Yes. Wait,
1: quick question. It was Black Trans Lives, not just Trans Lives Matter or Black. It was specifically Black Trans Lives Matter?
0: Yeah, this was during the days, I guess, of BLM, so they put in the trans... So, yeah, not just Trans Lives Matter. It was Black Trans Lives Matter.
1: I'm literally shaking right now. How could she leave off Black Intersex Lives Matter? I'm very upset.
0: ESPN called this player, Buck, the most influential player in the WNBA. And there's probably some jokes there. But in 2021, that's what they did. They did a hagiographic story about her, praising all of her social justice warrior. In the bubble, this is a quote from the ESPN article, Buck. In the bubble, the Social Justice Council, they had a Social Justice Council in WNBA, hosted webinars with the African American Policy Forum, politician Stacey Abrams, Tamika Palmer, Breonna Taylor's mother, and others. She also hosted a conversation with Raquel Willis, a Black transgender writer and activist. She also worked for the Raphael Warnock campaign, not Ralph Warnock, much less successful campaign. The player, they then forced out, and I know people have forgotten this story, but Kelly Loeffler, who's been on this program quite a bit, the head of Trump's SBA, owned the Atlanta WNBA franchise. And because she was too pro-Trump, they insisted that she be kicked out of the league. She also did a opening night monologue where she gave Sandra Bland, Atiana Jefferson, Dominique Remy Fells, and Breonna Taylor say her name. I felt like I was standing on holy ground, she said, as she uttered their names. Okay? Here is why I think this is a legal mess. And I want to open up phone lines for lawyers out there. Lawyers only, because I would like to hear if I'm missing anything. So, Buck, they released a statement praising her on becoming a him. They said they welcome him to play in the league now. He went by, she went by them, their pronouns, as well as he's. This is all ridiculous, I know, but this all happened, okay? Here's where I think it gets interesting legally, Buck. The WNBA has refused to define what a woman is. Yet they have allowed a woman to become a man. They allowed her, I believe, to take steroids because she talks about growing a mustache. Maybe some women are growing mustaches without steroids. That's unfortunate, but she's bragging about becoming a man and growing a mustache. To me, that suggests that she's taking some form of steroid that would allow a mustache to grow like this. Okay, here's where I think this gets interesting. Because they allowed her to become a man and treated her as a man, the WNBA only has a few legal options here in my mind. They can acknowledge that you must, they refuse to say you have to be born a woman to play in the league. So if they're going to allow a woman who becomes a man to play, the only way that they can justify it while still claiming that she's a man is by saying she was born as a woman, and so that governs. So I think that when Royce White and Enos Kanter Freedom sue, in the event that they are not allowed into the draft, I think the fact that they have had this previous trans player in the league is a mess for them legally, particularly because they allowed her to get all sorts of hormones, which theoretically would give her a tremendous competitive advantage, even as she was an aging player. So if they actually sue, and this is me trying to treat this seriously, if they actually sue, the fact that for multiple years there was a man claiming to be a woman who had had his breast removed, her breast removed, all the pronouns get confusing, and was allowed to play, and the league celebrated her, claiming that he was a man, I think that they're in a tough spot here when they say, oh, we know what a woman is, and it may explain why they have refused to actually respond to Enos Kanter Freedom and Royce White attempting to join the league. I think they're trapped here. I think they're in a tough legal spot. I know this is crazy, but what did you know there was a trans player? I haven't seen anyone write or talk about this. In fact, most of the time they say there's never been a trans player. Now they're going to have to say, well, there's never been a trans player who was a man that identified as a woman. It's only been women who identified as men. It just becomes a more difficult argument to make, even in this absurd scenario in which we find ourselves.
1: So I think this is where it's going. The only place so far, Clay, where I have thought, if I may say, where we depart on this, I don't think that there'll be a successful class action suit if no teams draft Enos. Enos Kanter Freedom.
0: Yeah,
1: right. I do not. That's the only place where I just think that a judge won't. We'll just say these are their teams. They're allowed to pick whoever the heck they want, and full stop. Right. So that's how I think the WNBA is guessing this is if this stays in the headlines and if these guys
0: that they will guys, let them. The draft is in April. They'll let them be draft eligible. Your prediction is they just refuse to draft them and then make them sue.
1: And then just ignore. And if they try to sue, I think most judges would just be like, I don't see how you could say there's a, you know, these are team, they can, it's their entertainment franchises. They can hire anybody they want to do whatever they want, theoretically, right? So I just don't see where the class action lawsuit or the, collusion lawsuit is going to prevail there. And by the way, I'm not the lawyer. Clay's the lawyer, but any of you lawyers disagree with me on that, I'm just looking at it from the perspective of a judge. What judge is going to want to get in the middle of that too? This is what I told people, by the way, after a lot of the 2020 election stuff.
0: Yeah.
1: I was like, these judges, you can be mad at them, but they're just going to say, I don't want to touch this. I'm not going to discount all these votes, even if they were illegally cast because of X, Y, or Z. So they just denied standing everywhere. That's the fallback.
0: Here's what should happen clearly, legally. All they have to do is say, you have to be born a woman to be eligible in the WNBA. The reason why I keep pulling the thread on this is they won't say it. That would protect them because this player was born female and then identifies as male. The problem is they've celebrated the fact that this is now a man. So I don't think they want to say, hey, biological women, because that requires them to say she's not actually a man, which means they're calling into question all of her gender identity. So if they won't do that, then I think they're in the situation where you are suggesting that they'll just let them be in the draft. But remember, they leaked that these guys were not eligible. In order to make them not eligible, you have to define what a woman is to make it clear why they are not eligible.
1: So I think that may be where they actually, I think they may be erring on what they're setting up for themselves by just, if they exclude them from the draft, then there could be a law. On what basis? They'll have to provide in discovery in a lawsuit, on what basis are you excluding
0: them? They have to describe what a woman is to make them not eligible
1: correct.
0: For the draft.
1: But if they allow them in the draft and just don't draft them, you're not going to, because Clay, think it's subjective. Think about any player who, you know, forget about all the gender stuff, could say, I'm the best quarterback. The NFL just doesn't know it. And then sue. And then, you know.
0: Well, but I think they have a combine. And then you play games. And they
1: but they could say causes problems in the locker room, would be bad for morale. There's a lot. You know this. You coach. I've coached. But there's a lot of elements that go into who you want on your team.
0: But they could sue then. And look, I mean, Colin Kaepernick got a settlement alleging that he had been colluded against to keep him out of the league. Even though he had been in the league and was not particularly skilled.
1: He was cashing in on the, you know, the BLM, racial reckoning yes. of the moment. We all know what that was.
0: So let me ask you this. Pretend that your position is a good one, that judges tend to be cowards oftentimes. And
1: yep.
0: They don't want to step out. Okay.
1: Except judges in anything that I'm ever involved in. They are great patriots and fantastic people. Men, women, Democrat, Republican, any judge that I sit before, I love you, Judge. Go ahead.
0: If I am advising Enos Kanter Freedom and Royce White, I am picking the reddest state that has a WNBA franchise, and I am filing a lawsuit in that state. We have a lot of listeners in Indiana. Do you think that a judge in Indiana might be more willing? Now, they might try to move it, right? They might try to say, hey, we want to move it to New York City, which is where the WNBA is based. You can have forum disputes about where the lawsuit should technically be filed. I don't think they've decided where the draft is in April of 2027 yet. That can factor in. There's all these different forum angles. My point is, I think there's a reason why they haven't just come out and said they don't qualify because they're not women. I think it's partly this trans issue. I think it's also they may have some people that are actually not women in the league.
1: Well, that would be
0: this person.
1: That would be the next chapter of this that really gets interesting.
0: This is all discoverable, Buck, if they file a lawsuit about who's eligible for the WNBA draft and you start to find some of these details out. I just think Enos Kanter and Royce White, I don't know that they thought through how absurd the legal reality of what their positions might end up being, but I actually think the NBA is, the WNBA is not in a very good position here, and the reason why they're not being outspoken is because their lawyers are saying, hey guys, this may sound ridiculous, but they may have a case. And I know it sounds crazy, but there have been a lot of crazy lawsuits over the years that initially people kind of laughed away, and then they ended up being very significant.
1: I don't think that what you're suggesting about the lawsuit may not, and that there isn't jeopardy and that this wouldn't be something that would cause headaches and problems. I just think at the end of the day, a judge isn't going to say, suit up, Enos. You're actually on the Sparks or the, you know, the Wind Chimes or like whatever the team name is, you know, so. Wind Chimes and Subarus. That could be the name of the team. All right.
0: Uh-oh, Subarus again.
1: I just a lot of people love the car. I don't know what to tell you. We got a lot of people respecting the Subaru. So there you go. All right, Old Family Pictures. can carry great emotional value. 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
1: Welcome back in here to Clay and Buck. Clay, I want to just bring everyone a little ray of sunshine, if I can, for a minute. I don't know what it is today. Speed was being very cute this morning, and Ginger Spice is over here sitting right by my foot, so I'm in a good mood. But I will tell you, we talk often here about AI, and people say, why are you guys, like, you know, pro-AI? They just completed the first AI-assisted, incredibly complicated tumor removal surgery from the oldest neurology hospital in the United Kingdom, Clay. They had an AI-assisted tumor removal that used hundreds and hundreds and hundreds of previous surgeries to essentially, and by the way, 1 millimeter wrong on this. It was the tumor near the pituitary gland. Person could go blind, peril. I mean, like, absolute catastrophe. It was a non-malignant tumor, but because of the growth in the space, they had to get, you know, they had to move it, or the guy was going to go blind and die. They used AI. Perfect surgery.
21: Oh, wow.
1: This is now going to be happening, my friends. This is something that, and this is the first of its kind where they've used an AI assistant in real time to basically guide the, to the millimeter, laser, scalpel, whatever. I don't know the equipment very well, obviously. I'm not a neurosurgeon, but really amazing stuff. So I just think that's really cool for people who are like, AI and data centers and what's going on and what ride-sharing apps are going to take over the world. Okay, we got to work all that stuff out. When they can do surgery with 100% success rate to remove tumors from people, which I think is not that far off, it's really cool.
21: Positive, if you want to double down on medical positivity, I think they have found a significant improvement for pancreatic cancer, which is one of the most deadly pancreatic cancers out there. I mean, cancers out there. So that's positive, too. We come back, Lake America. But I want to tell you, you can switch your cell phone service to the carrier we trust, Pure Talk. 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And when that is up, your plan is just $34.99. That's an unlimited data plan. That is an incredible offer right now. I was out to dinner with the Pure Talk crew last night. They said you guys are signing up like crazy. Overall success rates have been phenomenal when it comes to how much you guys are loving it. Trust me, both of us rely on Pure Talk. I use Pure Talk to stay in touch with my kid away at college and my kid in high school. Pure Talk. Go to #250 say Clay and Buck. That's #250 say Clay and Buck.
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22: I'm Tori Gates for this WXTK news update. Closing arguments and legal instructions to the jury are set for today in the Lindsay Clancy trial. The 36-year-old Clancy is accused of killing her three young children in Duxbury in 2023. Clancy has admitted to strangling the children but has pleaded not guilty. Prosecutors charge that Clancy planned out the murders, while the defense argues Clancy suffered a postpartum psychotic break. Jurors may consider murder, manslaughter, or not guilty verdicts based on a lack of criminal responsibility. The Capes and Bridges Forum is in Mashpee this evening. With more, here's Brian Berner.
23: State Senator Dylan Fernandez will be hosting the event and joined by the Executive Director of Mega Project Delivery for MassDOT. They say that the event is to provide updates on the project and to hear directly from the public. Organizers of the event say that residents of all Cape Cod towns are invited to attend the forum at the Mashpee Town Hall, which will begin at 5:30 p.m. this evening.
22: In the NFL, the Patriots end their exhibition season tonight on the road against the Cleveland Browns, 8 p.m. kickoff, Red Sox at the Yankees starting tomorrow night. I'm Torrey Gates, News Radio 95 WXTK.
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0: Welcome back in, Clay and Buck. We're going to dive into Lake Ontario. Not officially, but metaphorically at least. It's no longer that. If you've been hurt in a car, truck, motorcycle, rideshare, workplace, struck by the loss of a loved one, hit by a storm, tornado, hurricane, hail, wind, or fire damage, denied, delayed, lowballed by 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877-222-4444. All right, Buck, we have got right now President Trump a little bit earlier today, coming on the heels of renaming the Gulf of Mexico the Gulf of America. He has made the decision to dive into the Great Lakes of the United States, and he has renamed Lake Ontario to Lake America. And here it is, cut 26.
1: We're going to be changing the name of Lake Ontario, effective immediately, to Lake America. That's going to take place right now as I sign the order.
2: Okay.
1: Thank you very much. And we filed all the necessary papers, documents, everything else. We notified all of the various people that we have to notify. So we've done everything that you have to do. And this is official, effective immediately.
0: So that is one, Buck. I will get your reaction here momentarily. Here's Trump explaining that by saying Canada wants to be treated like a state, but they aren't, and they are ripping us off on trade. Cut 27.
1: As you know, Canada's been ripping us off for a long time on trade, very sadly. Even the military, you know, we defend Canada for nothing. We don't get anything. They don't pay us to defend Canada, but we defend Canada. And they understand that. As an example, we bought icebreakers. They'd like to use them. We have 11 brand new icebreakers coming in. They'd like to use the icebreakers. They don't pay for anything. And they want to be treated like a state, but they're not a state. But they want to be treated like they're a state. And so we just can't do that anymore. We lose on average over the last 15 years, $60 billion a year carrying Canada. So we just can't do it anymore. We love the people of Canada. I don't think their representatives do an appropriate job. Maybe they'll change. I really don't know.
0: Okay. So this is in the Oval Office today. We have seen it already on the Gulf of America. I was saying off air, we basically have the same conversation during commercial breaks as we do on air, that where I am, I have a place down on the Gulf of America that is very pro-Trump territory. So Gulf of Mexico, Gulf of America, all of those states voted for Trump. That is overwhelmingly very pro-Trump area. Not the same on the northern border here with Lake Ontario. Lake America, it doesn't have the same ring as Gulf of America. Buck, your take on a renamed lake on the northern border.
3: So you notice I today wanted to give the Trump team credit for a whole bunch of good things going on. And I think Trump is doing so many great things. So I like to be very fair-minded about this. And I even like the funny short. I'm not like, oh, but he should be fixing prices. He shouldn't be naming the lake. Yeah, but this one, this is like the sequel that's just not as good as the original movie. The Gulf of America thing, because first of all, it was the Gulf of Mexico.

0: I don't know. We could. I think we. If he wants to rename it, I'm not. I don't have some. I'm not in a being a Karen about it. I don't really care. But Lake America. I don't know. We could have done better. I just think we could have done better.
1: One, I saw Isabel Brown tweet this. I'm sure it's ricocheting throughout internet lore right now. Trump is laking America great again. Not bad. Not bad. But I would say here is the challenge, I think, with Canada. When you tell me that China is ripping us off and that they are taking advantage of America, I 100% believe it. And the trade between China and the United States is incredibly significant for the larger global economic systems. I'm not sure that I buy very much that Canada, even if we had an incredibly beneficial trade relationship with Canada, that Canada's big enough to really sway that much. I mean, there are more people in California than there are Canada, for instance, when you think about population. There, Canada's one-tenth of the size, roughly, of the United States. It should probably just be a state or a couple of states. I would welcome Alberta. I think in October they're having a referendum on whether Alberta wants to secede from Canada. It is the major oil-producing region of Canada. It would probably fit better in the United States, candidly, from a cultural and economic standpoint. I just think this is a fun, kind of like a little bit laughing deal, but I agree with you that it feels like a sequel to a much better movie.
0: Yes. The Gulf of America thing was awesome, and we loved it, and we said so here.
1: I have the Gulf of America gear. It sells well because people are Trump supporters on the Gulf of Mexico, Gulf of America. Those are all Trump states.
0: Yeah. I honestly, I would prefer he tried to rename it Lake Trump, quite honestly. That would be funnier to me.
1: I anticipated. I do think Lake Trump would be funnier than Lake America.
0: Or, you know, Lake Barron or Lake Ivanka. Anything would be fine with me. It's just Lake America. I don't know, guys. Some of you are going to disagree with me because I know Trump, 40 chess, he's brilliant. Everything he does is perfect, whatever. But I just think that this is, he's super funny and clever. So I just thought we'd have something a little more interesting on this one. I know, guys, it doesn't really matter. We're having a little fun. It's the third hour of the show. There's more important things, but I think we've talked about a lot of the big important things today.
1: You want to dive back into Lindsey Clancy and get everybody fired up again, like angry women out there?
0: I was a little, since you made the hard turn, I was a little surprised. We didn't get a lot, but any pushback to you and I see this the same way.
1: Yes.
0: You know, sometimes, and I'm never going to pretend to see it differently than Clay just because he's, you know, we're not going to do that thing where it's like, you know, pro con or whatever, good cop, bad cop. We see it exactly the same way. And I'm just shocked that anybody, they're allowed to, it's fine. I mean, they're allowed to have that opinion. Shocked that anybody disagreed with our opinion on this one. So we only got a few, but a few emails that were very much like, you don't understand post, it's like, I mean, your wife does, my wife does, they have kids, they've, you know, we know what I'm trying to say is we know women too, who have also gone through having kids, who have also had the challenges, and they're horrified by this. So the, you don't understand because you're guys thing, like, I don't really want to hear that. That actually has nothing to do with it. That's what I'm referring to.
1: Yeah, I agree. I don't think that gender should play in at all when you murder children. Oh, you can't understand that because you're a guy. Well, I understand that murdering children is wrong. And we were talking about this off air. Candidly, a huge percentage of people who commit murder, period, are insanely mentally ill. I'll give you an example that we talked about on this program. Did anyone say in this audience at all that the murderer of Arena
0: Zarutska,
1: the guy who stabbed her to death, is clearly mentally ill. He should have never been on the streets. Did anybody in this audience say, hey, he shouldn't be convicted of murder? I didn't. I mean, I know that some left winger said, oh, he's got to immediately go to a mental hospital. He doesn't know what he's doing. I think most people saw that video and said, yes, he's mentally ill. He should have never been on the streets. He's guilty of murder. So that's a guy killing a woman. I don't think there were hardly any men out there who said, oh, you don't know the struggles that men go through. He's got mental health issues. That's partly based on being a man. No, everybody said he committed a brutal murder.

0: He should be executed, is what most people said, even if he were mentally ill.
1: When was the last time that a prominent murderer, like a murder case like this, somebody killed a person in a brutal and heinous fashion, and in this case, three people in a brutal and heinous and premeditated, by the way, this was premeditated. That is in the facts. That is in the evidence. That is not, there's no dispute. The dispute is over whether her state of mind during the premeditation somehow absolved her of the premeditation.
0: Her husband out of the house so that she could kill the children.
1: Clay, she Googled the distances to make sure she would have enough time. It's a good thing I'm not the judge or the jury on this one. That much is, I'm just going to, and people can yell at me for, I do not care at all. I do not care how callous or ignorant they think I am for saying these things. When you're right, you're right. And it doesn't matter to me what someone's anger is on this at me for saying what is so obviously morally true. But Clay, if these were adults, we did the thing about if these were dogs, which they're children, not dogs, obviously human beings versus animals, but nobody would be saying, oh, this person shouldn't be charged with like heinous animal cruelty because she's like nuts, right? Or at least they wouldn't be gathering for, maybe the defense would be saying it, but they wouldn't be gathering for her in mobs outside the courthouse cheering for her. Nobody.
0: Yes.
1: The
0: fact that the lawyer is using the mental illness defense is entirely appropriate given the law. That I don't have any issue with that. The fact that the women are showing, this is the issue.
1: It's the support for this. That's what's so, of course, the defense is going to do what they do. But Clay, the other part of this is, I think that if these weren't three small children, three small, defenseless, beautiful little children, okay, if that wasn't the case here, and by the way, if you read the transcript of the 911 call, I do not recommend it, of the father finding the scene, I do not recommend it. It actually is haunted. It has haunted me for 24 hours. Don't read it. I mean, it's upsetting. But Clay, if this was two adult children and an uncle, I'm sorry, you know, two adults rather, and an uncle, members of the family that she like gagged, bound, and murdered in the home, would anybody be cheering for her? Why, when it comes to innocent children, do these defenders of Lindsay have a different standard? Has anyone ever murdered three people because they were depressed, who was a woman, murdered three adults, and had people saying it wasn't her fault? I've never heard of that before, because it's never happened before.
0: I've never heard of a dad who killed three kids that people have lined up and said, you don't know the stress of being a dad. You don't know the stress of providing for a family. You don't know the stress of losing a job and not being able to pay your mortgage. I've never heard anybody make that argument when a man does something of this magnitude to his family. We got some talk back here. This is much less dark. This is very funny. One call. This is so good. I see it. Ben in Belmont, Arizona. You've got the perfect name for the lake.
2: Name for the lake is Lake Dolly Parton. Everybody's going to love it.
0: Would have been great.
1: Solid.
0: Thank you for the call.
1: Lake Parton would be kind of a cool. That actually be a. But this is what I mean.
0: Yeah, no,
1: that's what I expect from Trump.
0: I agree. If he had said today, "I'm fed up with Canada, Lake Ontario. We don't think it deserves to be named that,"
1: or Lake Dolly, for Dolly Parton. Lake Dolly is a great name for a lake. I would totally all about it. That's my objection here is on the creative. You know what I mean? It's on the execution of the idea.
0: They're talking, by the way, about naming the Nashville International Airport after Dolly Parton, which I actually think is kind of cool here.
1: Yeah, they should definitely do that.
0: Yeah.
1: What is it now?
0: Nashville International, I think.
1: Yeah, no, it should be Dolly Parton Airport. I think that's going to happen. I'm going to just put my stake in the ground on this. That's going to happen.
0: I think
1: Nashville International.
0: Cool.
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1: Closing up shop on Clay and Buck today. Thanks for hanging with us, everybody. I want to get right to it with your calls and talkbacks. Let's bring you all right into this conversation. Let's go to Donald. Actually, you know what? We'll do a Donald Trump clip here. Cut 27 on why he's mad at Canada. Play 27.
26: As you know, Canada's been ripping us off for a long time on trade. Very sadly. Even the military. You know, we defend Canada for nothing. We don't get anything. They don't pay us to defend Canada, but we defend Canada. And they understand that. As an example, we bought icebreakers. They'd like to use them. We have 11 brand new icebreakers coming in. They'd like to use the icebreakers. They don't pay for anything. And they want to be treated like a state, but they're not a state. but they want to be treated like their estate. And so we just can't do that anymore. We lose on average over the last 15 years, $60 billion a year carrying candidates. So we just can't do it anymore. We love the people of Canada. I don't think their representatives do an appropriate job. Maybe they'll change. I really don't know.
1: All right. So that's the basic idea here. Clay, VIP email from Cassandra. Instead of changing the name of Lake Ontario, my brilliant husband suggested renaming all the lakes the United Lakes of America.
0: It's not bad. It's not bad. Now, there's navigational related issues that would be confusing because that's a lot of lake territory. Let me hit a bunch of these talkbacks quickly. Matt in Wisconsin, News Talk 1130. Jay.
2: Hey, guys. The top celebrity is Willie Nelson. There's not even a discussion. Have a good day.
0: I'm going to run through a bunch of these, Buck. Chris in Florida, WFLA, K.
3: Hey, guys. Chris Pratt, Ryan Reynolds, Hugh Jackman, and Taylor Kitsch. Should be at the top of anybody's list, I think.
0: A lot of those guys people don't know. Steve in Colorado, H.
4: Hey, fellas. Steve here in Southern Colorado, and I would have to put Morgan Freeman on that list, even though he's not under 50. He definitely keeps his religious and political views close to the chest, which is probably working to his benefit.
0: I think that's right. Misty in Massachusetts, L.
5: Clay and Buck, Misty here from Lowell, Mass. Not as wholesome as Dolly was, but I think Martha and Snoop Dogg are probably the most beloved by both sides now.
1: I cannot co-sign that one.
0: Built his popularity. We'll be back tomorrow. Thanks for hanging with y'all.
6: Speaking truth and having fun. Clay Travis and Buck Sexton.
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10: One of the Great Lakes gets a new name from President Trump. I'm Lisa Brady, Fox News. This is a trade dispute with Canada continues.
11: An executive order directs the U.S. Geographic Naming Agency to rename Lake Ontario to Lake America.
26: So if you think about it, we have a gulf and we have a lake. Now all we need is an ocean.
11: President Trump's renaming of the Great Lake is the latest escalation in a trade war that has seen both the U.S. and Canada announce higher tariffs on each other.
26: They'll ask me, who's the worst to deal with on trade? And I said, that's easy, Canada. They are the worst to trade, and they feel entitled, and just we can't have that.
11: Canada is not forced to change the name of the lake, which creates a border between New York and Ontario.
10: Fox's Jared Halpern at the White House. The U.S. and Canada have blamed each other for a breakdown in trade talks. It's up to the jury at the murder trial of Lindsay Clancy, charged with murdering her three young children in Massachusetts just before jumping from a second floor window. Prosecutor Jennifer Sprague suggesting Clancy was in control of her actions and lied about hearing a voice.
12: It says kill the kids so you can kill yourself. So she had to choose where, the basement. She had to choose how, strangulation. She had to choose with what, exercise band. Choose again, exercise band. Choose again, exercise band. She had to choose how to kill herself.
10: Defense attorney Kevin Reddington telling the jury,
13: this young lady is not guilty of the killing of her children because she was suffering from a disease and defect, as his honor instructed you. And they're not going to be able to prove otherwise. And it's their burden, not ours.
10: In addition to murder or not criminally responsible, the jury can also consider a manslaughter charge. 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
17: I'm Tori Gates with this WXTK News update. A fire pit located on a deck may have sparked a house fire in Dennis. With more, here's John Bayback.
20: Firefighters called to the home on Indian Trail. Overnight Wednesday, they found heavy fire extending from the deck to the attic. Crews able to quickly knock down the blaze. There were no injuries. The Red Cross is helping those in need. The fire department reminding residents to be extremely cautious when using outdoor fire pits and make sure they are a safe distance from structures, including decks and combustible materials. In the newsroom, I'm John Bebe.
17: State Attorney General Andrea Campbell is part of a bipartisan coalition that is announcing a $17 billion settlement with Meta. The lawsuit is over allegations that Meta's social media platforms harmed young people. The multi-state agreement requires Meta to make changes to its products and practices, including new safety features. At least $366 million will come to the Bay State. Campbell says the agreement is aimed at changing how big tech protects its young users. Red Sox were shut out by the Marlins 4-0 yesterday. They'll take on the Yankees Friday night. I'm Tori Gates, News Radio 95 WXTK.
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3: There's a slight slowdown on Route 6 westbound as you approach the Sagamore Bridge, and the Bourne Rotary is crowded on multiple sides, with the worst of it being on Route 28 northbound. With your Cape Cod traffic, I'm Lexi Mack, and I've got your back.
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18: 1 degree outside Weather Network, meteorologist Danielle Noyce here. Humid this evening, an isolated shower possible. Temperatures falling through the 70s. Patchy fog tonight, very muggy with a passing shower or two, and lows around 70. Tomorrow's warm and humid, a brief shower here or there. Breaks of sun, highs around 80. South-southwest wind 5 to 10 miles per hour. Much less humid again on Saturday. High thin clouds filter the sun. High temperatures in the lower 70s and a northeast wind 10 to 15 miles per hour.

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1: Donald Carr?
2: 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I don't think so.
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1: Welcome to the Howie Carr Show. The number, if you'd like to join us, 844-500-4242, 844-500-4242. Yes, I had a lovely day off. It was a beautiful day on the Cape, and we had a nice dinner, and it was fun. But I'm back. I'm back. The only thing I missed was the latest indictment of a Dominican National Democrat from Massachusetts. Try not to let this destroy your faith in the integrity of the Massachusetts Democrat Party. There's a lot to talk about today. Lake Ontario has been renamed Lake America. President Trump has warned that the GOP is sleepwalking towards a disaster in the midterms. I'll read you his he just reposted someone else's statement, but it obviously he agrees with it. It's the last day of Caroline Leavitt as White House press secretary, and that's what our poll question will concern. But I wanted to start off with just the fact that in Massachusetts, we still occasionally arrest, indict, lug a native-born American, sometimes rarely, but occasionally someone who was born and raised in Massachusetts or New England. But more and more, it is people from outside the country, the third world invasion that provides not only just street crime, fentanyl dealers, machete attacks, also the political corruption in Massachusetts is more and more becoming dominated by people who were not born here, and in many cases, even though they've been elected, they don't speak English. And I am reminded of what then-candidate Trump said when he came down the escalator on Fifth Avenue back in 2015. Cut 12.
4: When Mexico sends its people, they're not sending their best.
1: Not just Mexico, Mr. President. How about the Dominican Republic? Yesterday, it was Francesco Paolino, a state rep. Let's let Leah Foley, the U.S. attorney for Massachusetts, explain what this Dominican, now a U.S. citizen but born in the D.R., did. Cut two.
5: According to the Paolino indictment, Mr. Paolino devised a scheme to fraudulently obtain more than $700,000 in federal pandemic-related relief funds. It is alleged that Paolino used some of the money for his own personal use, including real estate expenses, loan payments, and transfers to his campaign account. Other money he flipped around and lent to other individuals at higher interest rates than the pandemic loan rate, basically making more money for himself at the expense of others.
1: He was a loan shark, in other words. He was putting money out on the street at a higher rate of return, like he was a mafia boss. He also invested in a donut shop, Heavenly Donuts. And he was obviously, as you can see from the pictures of him, he was its best customer. Heavenly Donuts. So good, it was criminal. Criminal. I like the indictment says he spoke fluent English. Then they put in an email that he sent to the Small Business Administration. I'm going to read a little bit of it. This is he's fluent in English. I had helped some of my clients to get theirs application completed days after my was submitted, and they had been funded already. I am desperate. As a accounting office, we serve the community of Lawrence, one of the poorest city in the country. He's fluent. He's very fluent. But then last 2 weeks ago, the mayor of the city that Paolino represents, he's also a Dominican. His name is Brian DePina, and he doesn't speak English. His lawyer even admitted it as he was doing the perp walk on Northern Avenue, Cut 13.
6: Hi, guys.
7: Do you have any comment to the city?
1: He can't speak English, but he could figure out how to steal $1.5 million in COVID welfare money. Paolino only stole $700,000, allegedly. So that's two foreign nationals, naturalized citizens, in one city arrested. But they're not the only ones. How about Tanya Fernandez Anderson, the first illegal alien, formerly Muslim immigrant on welfare from Africa, elected to the Boston City Council. Now she is a jailbird. She went to prison for public corruption. And she's got a real attitude for somebody from Africa who was on welfare from the moment she flopped into the United States of America, Cut 14.
8: What the do I have to do in this council in order to get respect as a black woman?
1: Why don't you obey our laws? As a matter of fact, why don't you go back to Africa? Go back to the dark continent. And, you know, if you think this is a Democrat attack, just an attack on Democrats, what about Dean Tran? Senator, ex-senator. You know where he was born? He's a Republican. Do you know where he was born? Ho Chi Minh City. Ho Chi Minh City. He was locked up in Devers. He was locked up in the facility up in northern Massachusetts, and he said he was a victim of racism. 844-500-4242. You know, it's really something that you have all these now not just Americans stealing money. You have people that come into the country, they get elected to public office, and they just start stealing. Whatever happened to immigrants who wanted to come here and learn how to speak English and work? Now we have immigrants who can't be bothered learning to speak English, and they just want to come here and steal. I think Trump is right. Cut 12.
4: When Mexico sends its people, they're not sending their best.
1: No, they're not. No, they're not. Tanya Fernandez Anderson, you know, she was married to a first-degree murderer who killed the legal immigrant in cold blood for $40. And he was sentenced to life in prison without parole, and they just let him go at the age of 44. Mara Healey's parole board just let him go. Life without parole, released at the age of 44. Married to this crook from Africa, Tanya Fernandez Anderson. And she's still unrepentant. Cut 15.
8: Don't cut for me, because if you want smoke, you'll get smoke.
1: Yikes. 844-500-4242. 508 says, these are all just anecdotes. I know, they're starting to add up, though. How many lone wolves does it take when you're talking about Muslim terrorists to make a wolf pack? I think we've reached the wolf pack phase. 844-500-4242. 844-500-4242. I'm Howie Carr.
3: Howie Carr will return.
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1: .44 Today is Caroline Leavitt's last day on the job as White House press secretary. She's going to still be in the MAGA movement after she takes a few weeks off. And she's been giving out a few interviews on TV. And this is what she said about Donald Trump. Cut 33.
0: Well, something that's so great about President Trump, and I remember this all the time, is he's been dealing with the media and the press long before he even got into politics. I mean, he was, of course, a businessman, built a business empire in New York City and was on the front pages of many tabloids and was spinning up the press, you know, before I was even alive. So he's a pro at this game, and he gets how it's played. And so I've learned so much from him with respect to how to deal with the media. And, you know, he really is, like I say, his best spokesperson. We joke he's the real communications director here at the White House. So just following his lead and getting insight into how he thinks has been tremendously helpful to me as a young professional. And he's a pro at it. So you spend a lot of time. But I will just say this. He is the best boss I have ever had. He is so fun. He has a great sense of humor. So many stories I could share about just traveling around the world with him, Air Force One, Marine One, countries all over the world, across our great country here, meeting with great Americans. He has a huge heart. He's hospitable. He's generous. And he loves this country and the American people. And so just so many moments I've seen him behind the scenes, away from the cameras, where he's touched the heart, I know, of so many Americans across the country, whether it's our veterans, our Gold Star families, our angel moms. He loves this country, and it's just been such a joy and, again, a blessing to see that firsthand.
1: He's a better boss than me. Well, that's the way it goes, I guess. But now it's time to pick a new boss. There's a big piece in, well, they're all over the place, but in Fox News had one about the front runners, Alina Habba. She's a senior advisor to the Attorney General for U.S. Attorney. She was briefly the U.S. Attorney, I think, in New Jersey. And she was his personal attorney in the interregnum. But she's tried to take herself out, but she's still pretty much on the list. Trump's senior advisor, Stephen Miller, and his wife, Katie Miller, have been floated on social media. Stephen Chung is wielding significant influence, but largely operating behind the scenes. His tweets are really good, but, you know, he's not the most photogenic man in the world. Nor is Matthew Boyle, who's mentioned in this Fox News story. He said some bad ones too, Trump. Stephanie Grisham, I'd forgotten all about her. She's the one who had the job for 9 months, but never held a single press briefing during that time. I met her in West Palm Beach at one of those studios, you know, at one of the satellite studios. And I just said, oh, I'll see you at the press briefing sometime. Maybe you'll see you at the Mar-a-Lago or something. I never saw her again. I don't think she won. The first question was going to be about this drunk driving arrest of yours, or maybe there's more than one in New Mexico. She wasn't too impressive. So Scott Jennings has been mentioned. I don't see that in the mix. And then Chris Ruddy from Newsmax nominated me the other day, and I said nah.
2: 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Else asked if you'd be interested in running for Senator Kerry's seat should he win the nomination.
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1: 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What are the results thus far?
6: Today's poll question, which you can vote in at howiecarshow.com, is who should replace Caroline Leavitt as Trump's press secretary? Alina Habba, Katie Miller, Stephen Chung, Scott Jennings, or Howie Carr?
1: I'm going to vote for Alina Habba.
6: She is at 13% right now. That is in fourth place. First place goes to Howie Carr at 38%. Second place.
1: They're making sport of me. I didn't come here to be made sport of.
6: Second place goes to Scott Jennings at 20%, 19% for Stephen Miller.
1: All right. I don't think Katie Miller's in the mix because
6: she's 5%.
1: Yeah, she you know, the fact that she had relations with Eric Swalwell, it's be kind of, I mean, I know she was in her 20s and he was a predator and all that stuff, but it's kind of hard to get over that, isn't it? I mean, to, just as you're watching it, as you would be watching it on TV. Anyway, 844-500-4242, 844-500-4242. So we're talking about all these new Americans coming over here and stealing from us, stealing in many cases millions of dollars. 508 says, why do the words denaturalize and deport keep occurring to me after never occurring to me all my life? Yeah, well, you never thought much about machetes either, did you? You never thought much about wrong way drivers, but these are all the sort of the side effects of the celebration of diversity. Fatigue, says 781, now involves this fatigue of all the corruption usually coming through from DEI. The color doesn't matter. Yeah, you're not supposed to think about that, about who's actually doing this. And so another 508 says, I'm waiting for respect as a white man. Oh, yeah, I know. You know, don't hold your breath. Gavin Newsom, what a phony this guy is. You see, we told you the other day about his 5,000-bottle wine cellar in his $7.5 million Sacramento house that's now for sale. Guess what? Guess what he says about the $5,000-bottle wine cellar? Cut 34.
4: Are you serious? Really?
7: Did you fill this, the wine cellar?
4: No, I never filled it. I didn't even know it had that much until I read that in your newspaper. I literally didn't even know. By the way, I put books in there. I don't know if you saw the photos. There's no wine there. It's books. Yeah, trust me, it's my only inheritance from my father.
7: Last dumb question.
8: Grill cream, a little dabble, do ya?
1: I thought he didn't read. I thought he had dyslexia. And he did as bad. Didn't he tell the black audience, I did as badly on my SATs as you did? That was his excuse. Now he's telling us instead of having 5,000 bottles of wine, he has books down there. You know, Ronald Reagan used to say about Jimmy Carter, when he tells you he likes cold showers, anyone will tell you he likes cold showers will lie about anything else too. I feel the same way. Someone who has a 5,000 bottle wine cellar and then says he doesn't know that it's a wine cellar or how many bottles are in it, they'll lie about anything. You don't have a 5,000 bottle wine cellar unless you wanted one. 844. And by the way, I thought didn't he say like 15, 20 years ago that it stopped drinking, and now he says he hasn't stopped drinking? I'm Howie Carr.
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27: I'm Tori Gates for this WXTK News Update. Closing arguments and legal instructions to the jury are set for today in the Lindsay Clancy trial. The 36-year-old Clancy is accused of killing her three young children in Duxbury in 2023. Clancy has admitted to strangling the children but has pleaded not guilty. Prosecutors charge that Clancy planned out the murders, while the defense argues Clancy suffered a postpartum psychotic break. Jurors may consider murder, manslaughter, or not guilty verdicts based on a lack of criminal responsibility. The Capes and Bridges Forum is in Mashpee this evening. With more, here's Brian Berner.
10: State Senator Dylan Fernandez will be hosting the event and joined by the Executive Director of Mega Project Delivery for MassDOT. They say that the event is to provide updates on the project and to hear directly from the public. Organizers of the event say that residents of all Cape Cod towns are invited to attend the forum at the Mashpee Town Hall, which will begin at 5:30 p.m. this evening.
27: In the NFL, the Patriots end their exhibition season tonight on the road against the Cleveland Browns, 8 p.m. kickoff, Red Sox at the Yankees starting tomorrow night. I'm Tory Gates, News Radio 95 WXTK.
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1: 844-500-4242 on the text line. 978 says, Caroline must be so happy she got out of your grift machine.
14: How dare you?
1: You know, you're just angry because I had a nice dinner last night. Some of you, not many, but some of you are. I'm just going to turn the other cheek. They just sent out a nice email about her at the White House. Never surrender, Caroline Leavitt's historic tenure as White House press secretary. And that's it. And they've got some of her greatest moments. They are some pretty good ones. President Trump called her one of the best White House press secretaries in the history of the office. And that's the legacy she leaves behind, said the White House press office. I'm sure she didn't write it, though. But it is her office till the end of business today, I guess. Haba is not guilty, says 508. Yes, she kind of reminds me of a younger Melania Trump, actually. You know, I thought that since the first time I saw her. Let's see. So who's the listing agent? Who told the listing agent about the wine cellar held 5,000 bottles? That's a really good question. Usually it would be the owner of the property because that would be a selling point, I would think. Most restaurants don't have 5,000 bottles of wine, Howie. Newsom is lying, says 781. 508 says, I have a PBR cellar. Pabst Blue Ribbon. Yeah, I know. People know what they how much they got, especially rich people like him. I remember Osterville. I went to a fundraiser for Trump in 2016 at Bill Koch's house. You know, he was the guy with the World Cup, and he's one of the Koch brothers. And we got to talking, and he said, "I want you to see the murals." We were talking about naval ships and that kind of stuff, the America's Cup. He said, I want to show you the War of 1812 murals I have in my wine cellar. So the mailroom manager and I went down with him, and the murals were amazing, but there was the wine cellar was huge. And I said to him, I've never seen a wine cellar this big. And he said, yeah, you know where I live in Palm Beach. He lives lives near Mar-a-Lago. He said, someday I'll show you that wine cellar. That's really big. My point is, if you have a big wine cellar, you know. I mean, you may not know down to the last bottle, but you're not. Oh, Shazam! I didn't know I had a 5,000 bottle wine cellar. He's what a phony he is. 844-500-4242, 844-500-4242. See, the other, I just got to get, someone wanted to know why I haven't mentioned this, and I was getting around to it. I'm catching up with the stuff from yesterday. But, you know, Mara Healy, a few weeks ago, I think she made a big error. I don't know if it's going to cost her the election or not, but she signed this horrible abortion bill. She didn't have to sign it because there no one's being denied an abortion, sadly, in Massachusetts. But she had to virtue signal, or you know, to her woke audience. She can't brag about anything positive that she's accomplished in her 4 wretched years as governor. So she decided to sign this bill, basically legalizing infanticide, and it's really backfired, certainly among independents, and even among Democrats as well, I think, or to a large degree, many Democrats. So she decided to do it again. She signed, I think, an executive order this time, trying to keep ICE agents out of public schools. And so I think if you're like me, or Tim Dunn, the reporter from the Herald, you asked yourself, when was the last time ICE agents went into a public school? I mean, there have been a couple of instances where it's been reported by fake news that ICE agents were in public schools in other states, but those turned out to even be false. It turned out it was in Chicago, local police chased a sex offender into a school, and they said it was ICE agents, and it was just the usual fake news nonsense. But so Tim Dunn got her yesterday at another press availability and asked her flat out, you know, the obvious question, what are you trying to counteract? Give us some citations of ICE agents going into public schools in Massachusetts. Cut 10.
15: Is there a notable record of ICE agents showing up at schools or child care centers?
0: Yeah. Well, in fact, what we have that's notable is we've had really significant drops in enrollment. And we've seen and heard from so many superintendents that kids in their districts have been afraid to go to school because of ICE and because of the presence of ICE agents and the fear of what might happen to them or to family members. And again, we're talking about people who were here lawfully, but are concerned that they may be picked up by mistake. So that is certainly something that we have a lot of record evidence of. We also have evidence of people not going to

0: young illegal aliens aren't coming into the schools and requiring every service available, including security, because they tend to be more violent than American children. And the fact that they don't speak English as a first language, meaning they're going to be taking resources that would normally be going to the children of taxpaying, law-abiding United States citizens. Good Lord. 844-500-4242. This is just so ridiculous. He also Tim Dunn also asked her, you know, in the wake of all of these arrests, now there are two members of the Democrat caucus in the House awaiting federal trial on corruption charges. One is a guy from Dennis from down here on the Cape, Flim Flam Flanagan. He got arrested in April of 2025. Hasn't been to the State House since. Made $115,000 last year as a no-show. Hasn't shown up at the State House this year and is going to make another $110,000. He's not running for re-election, but he's still getting paid. You also have the sheriff, the high sheriff of Suffolk County, which is Boston. He's charged with extorting a cannabis company. He's on trial right now in the federal courthouse. And he went on, as soon as he was indicted, more than a year ago now, he went on medical leave. Medical leave. I think he may have exhausted his medical leave. But you know, the thing about it is, like Francesco Paolino, the Dominican donut desperado who owns Heavenly Donuts in the Ciudad of Valencia, he's gotten fatter since he's been lugged. He just keeps getting fatter and fatter, but he's still getting paid. He was getting paid until very recently. Maybe his medical leave is over, but all these people being arrested, you know, and again, most of them now are foreigners. These political quote unquote leaders, these crooked third world grifting sticky fingered thieves, all of them DEI. So Tim Dunn asks Mara Healy if there's a problem here. Cut eight.
1: Does Massachusetts have a corruption problem?
2: Well, I haven't seen what the allegations are. I understood that those just came out this morning. Obviously, they appear to be serious and very concerning, and we'll learn more as this goes forward. But certainly, you know, residents everywhere across Massachusetts deserve and need to know that their elected officials and those who are representing them are folks that they can trust and who are going to serve and perform their jobs with integrity, Democrat or Republican.
0: Again, she has no answer to that. She doesn't know. She doesn't know what's going on. Dave, you're next.
3: Misconduct proliferation.
0: Misconduct proliferation problem. That's what the Mass State Police Colonel says. We may have another one breaking soon on the misconduct proliferation problem. I've got the official inquiry in to confirm it, but it's another pretty gruesome one. Dave, you're next with Howie Carr. Go ahead, Dave.
4: Howie, if Minogue is the nominee for governor, Mara Healy just gave him a gift by signing that infanticide bill, because they were going to beat the crap out of him for being pro-life.
0: Right.
4: Now they got nothing, because all he has to say is, well, you're in favor of murdering babies, which is essentially what that bill is, right?
0: Right.
4: And what's
0: right.
4: He done with it? What's he done with it since? Nothing. He hasn't leveraged one ad. Nothing. We get these nice guy ads. Vote for me because I can get the job done. He has got to coalesce these groups. Nobody in Springfield wants that courthouse. He's
0: right.
4: Got to reach out to these groups and consolidate this block, because he could win going away if he does that. But we get these ads that were probably designed by the same people that did Jonathan Kraft's ads, who lost by 30 points.
0: And there's some in the DA's race in Norfolk County.

0: they're doing the same thing with Adam Deitch. They're not letting him take any stands, really, basically. It's I don't get it. I don't get it. They, you know, you're right. I wrote a column last week. I said, you know, when Ed King ran in 78, I know it was a million years ago, but one of his guys said, we put all the hate groups in one pot and let it boil. And again, they're all, people are angry about all of these different issues. And, you know, so somebody just texted me and said he sees the DOT trucks, Department of Transportation trucks out there, and they're putting all these big signs, these giant signs up there saying, wrong way, do not enter. Well, you know, number one, we never had a problem with people. I mean, occasionally, very rarely, going down the wrong way onto interstate highways. But now you have, you know, 500,000 illegal aliens in the state who don't work, don't know English, don't give a bleep about anything other than their welfare payments, and they're getting into trouble. And it doesn't, they're not going to be able to read the signs. And even if they were able to read the signs, they're still going to be driving around drunk at 2 in the morning. They don't have to work. That's when people are getting killed. It's just so bad. 844-500-4242-617. Like your predecessor, Healy Campbell, Andrea Campbell, looks under every rock for Trump while Democrat hacks are stealing in plain sight. Yet another failure of one-party Democrat control. Massachusetts is a kleptocratic mess. Yeah, it really is. I mean, you know, all these people are being lugged by the U.S. attorney, a Republican appointee. And, you know, the only one of the bunch that I just mentioned that's been convicted of any state crimes is Dean Tran. And it was a fairly minor crime by the federal standards. It was stealing a firearm, an ancient firearm from an ancient constituent. And, you know, Andrea Campbell prosecuted him. But that was on top of the larger, the welfare crimes, the income tax evasion that he was doing. And she never has prosecuted a Democrat as far as I know. 844-500-4242-413 Limerick guy says, typical Weasley tap dance by Healy. Instead of answering the question of ICE agents in school, instead she talked about kids being afraid to go to school and she got away with it. Sickening. I mean, Tim's out there by himself. I mean, again, the rest of the media in Boston and elsewhere is just kissing the ass of the ruling class. And then you got a handful of people are doing all the heavy lifting, and everybody else is just comforting the comfortable and afflicting the afflicted. That's what they do in Boston media. Period. 844-500-4242. I'm Howie Carr.
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9: 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That man was Jeffrey Epstein, and he had set up a system designed to bring him underage girls. Local police and the federal government would investigate and, by their count, find dozens of victims. Epstein would become one of the world's most infamous predators, a man who could have faced decades in prison but served just 13 months in his own wing of a county jail.
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9: 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Truth and Lies, Jeffrey Epstein.
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1: Howie Carr is back.
0: .508 says 10 of your best Mara cuts could be the basis of a Minogue ad campaign. What is wrong with him? Nobody cares that he's a nice guy. Look, we could do a new spot every day. I mean, you know, Spencer Pratt. I keep coming back to that, and I've raised it with him directly. Spencer Pratt, his whole crew, most of those guys don't have jobs because the wretched mismanagement of California state government by Newsom et al. has destroyed the film industry, and they could use the work. And I guarantee you they'd be a lot cheaper than those Beltway people that he's got that are, you know, that have taken him for what, $15 million he spent on this campaign. And what has he got to show for it? I want him to do better. 844-500-4242. Bob, you're next with Howie Carr. Go ahead, Bob.
18: Hey, Howie, how you doing? I got a dilemma. I got two things for you. One, the first thing is, if I'm a drunk driver driving down the road and I cross the median and hit a pregnant woman on the way to get an abortion, I'm charged with two counts of murder.
0: Yes, you are.
18: out of this. Yeah, that's on the books too. If you kill a pregnant woman
0: I read the indictment of Farwell, the guy who allegedly killed his pregnant girlfriend, and that's exactly what the indictment says. In utero, he murdered a person in utero. Yeah.
18: Yeah, it's still on the books. Here's my second dilemma. In Massachusetts, they don't allow an audit. Now, they're getting $750 million from Mark Zuckerberg for rabbit holing kids with the TikTok and stuff. Where's all that money going? And if you don't have an audit, isn't that taxation without representation? Seriously?
0: Well, I
18: want to know where my money's going.
0: Well, the thing is, I don't know. You know, you have a legislature which appropriates the money, so that's your representation. But as 72% of the electorate, over 2 million people, voted that they wanted an audit. And the referendums were put into the state constitution to allow the voters to have a direct say in how the government is run. And now they're telling us we don't have a direct say. And you know why? Because it's a one-party state, and they know they don't have to worry about losing their jobs for telling the voters of the state, mostly Democrats and independents, to pound sand. 72% of the population wants an audit of the legislature and voted for it in the 2022 election, and they're not getting it. Thanks for the call, Bob. Good point. I'm Howie Carr.
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21: What's happening, fellow sports fans? It's Andy West. Let's look back on this day in sports history, August 27th. We'll start off today in 1982, where Ricky Henderson broke Lou Brock's 1974 record of 118 stolen bases in a season and stole three more bases in the A's 5-4 loss to the Milwaukee Brewers. It gave Henderson 122 steals in 127 games. Today in 1985, Mary Jo Fernandez, at the age of 14 years and 8 days, becomes the youngest player to win a match at the U.S. Open. Fernandez beat Britain's Sarah Gomer 6-1, 6-4. And today in 2017, rookie Rhys Hoskins of the Phillies homered for the 5th straight game and made a diving catch to start a game-changing triple play in the 5th inning, leading Philadelphia to a 6-3 victory over the Chicago Cubs. Hoskins led off the 8th with a homer, giving him 11 home runs in his first 18 games, becoming the fastest in Major League history to reach 11 homers. Hoskins had just been called up from AAA on August 10th.
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2: A desperate search for survivors. I'm Lisa Brady, Fox News. After devastating flash flooding and mudslides along Nepal's border with China.
4: Nobody's ever seen anything quite like that. We're very powerful, strong, you know, strong, well-built buildings were wiped out like they were toothpicks. That's a terrible thing.
2: President Trump says he's offered help, and State Department spokesman Tommy Piggott just telling Fox News.
22: We're in close coordination with the local authorities as they assess their needs. We have already mobilized $500,000 in terms of emergency humanitarian assistance, including shelter, food, sanitation, things that are desperately needed.
2: Piggott says 90 Americans are among hundreds unaccounted for as a round-the-clock search continues. The flooding's already blamed for more than 300 deaths. Nepal and China warning more flooding is possible. President Trump taking questions in the Oval Office after signing an executive order aimed at changing Lake Ontario's name to Lake America as a trade dispute with Canada deepens.
4: We lose on average over the last 15 years $60 billion a year carrying Canada, so we just can't do it anymore. We love the people of Canada.
2: He argues U.S. industries have been treated unfairly. Canada blames U.S. demands for a breakdown in talks. Federal safety investigators flagging communication problems that appear to have allowed a commercial jet and the president's helicopter to get too close earlier this month. The NTSB's preliminary report says Reagan Airport controllers allowed both aircraft to take off at the same time.
23: Following a collision between an Army Black Hawk helicopter and an airliner last year, all takeoffs and landings at the airport are supposed to be halted whenever a helicopter is passing on a conflicting route. Officials say Marine One and the jet were not in danger of colliding, but were less than a mile apart.
2: Fox's Jared Halpern at the White House. The report also says controllers and Marine One pilots had a meeting on communication issues a week before the takeoff incident. The Dow up 104 at the bell. 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
27: I'm Tori Gates with this WXTK News update. A fire pit located on a deck may have sparked a house fire in Dennis. With more, here's John Bayback.
28: Firefighters called to the home on Indian Trail. Overnight Wednesday, they found heavy fire extending from the deck to the attic. Crews able to quickly knock down the blaze. There were no injuries. The Red Cross is helping those in need. The fire department reminding residents to be extremely cautious when using outdoor fire pits and make sure they are a safe distance from structures, including decks and combustible materials. In the newsroom, I'm John Bepa.
27: State Attorney General Andrea Campbell is part of a bipartisan coalition that is announcing a $17 billion settlement with Meta. The lawsuit is over allegations that Meta's social media platforms harmed young people. The multi-state agreement requires Meta to make changes to its products and practices, including new safety features. At least $366 million will come to the Bay State. Campbell says the agreement is aimed at changing how big tech protects its young users. Red Sox were shut out by the Marlins 4-0 yesterday. They'll take on the Yankees Friday night. I'm Tory Gates, News Radio 95 WXTK.
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14: Traffic is backed up onto the Bourne Bridge as you make your way to the Bourne Rotary and 28 northbound. You're on the break starting just after Clay Pond Road all the way to the Rotary. Route 6 is looking a lot better. Just a slight slowdown on Route 3 southbound as you approach the Sagamore Bridge. With your Cape Cod traffic, I'm Lexi Mack and I've got your back.
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13: 1 degree outside Weather Network, meteorologist Danielle Noyce here. Humid this evening, an isolated shower possible. Temperatures falling through the 70s. Patchy fog tonight, very muggy with a passing shower or two and lows around 70. Tomorrow's warm and humid, a brief shower here or there. Breaks of sun, highs around 80. South-southwest wind 5 to 10 miles per hour. Much less humid again on Saturday. High thin clouds filter the sun. High temperatures in the lower 70s and a northeast wind 10 to 15 miles per hour.

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3: 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I'm back from a day off, and thanks for tuning in, whether you're a regular listener or a casual listener or a C-SPAN viewer. Glad to have you aboard. 844-500-4242, 844-500-4242. This hour, a lot of stuff to get to here today. I thought it was interesting that Trump posted last night a post on Truth Social from a conservative influencer, Matt Von Swall, or Swole, and it's from July, and he posted it. Reposted it with no commentary, but he just left it out there. I'm very worried. This is what Van Swole wrote, and Trump reposted. I'm very worried the GOP is sleepwalking toward a midterm reckoning they don't see coming. People are pissed off that they voted Trump into office, and then the GOP continues to slow walk every reform people want. Van Swall then questioned why there have been no true mass deportations, any quote-unquote true accountability, or no meaningful decrease in the deficit, knocking Congress for having lots of very long vacations and no work. So this looks like it's more directed towards Congress than at the rank-and-file voters. But this is, it continues. And again, Trump posted this without comment. People are waking up and they aren't happy about it. People believe they were voting for the Trump agenda, and instead many feel like they're getting the same old Washington. If Republicans in Congress don't start producing tangible results, they're going to discover that frustration has consequences. Think he's right? And obviously President Trump agrees with him, or at least is trying to get the attention of Congress, if not the the rank-and-file Republican membership, Republican voters. I don't know, but I think I think Trump is going to be all in on the midterms. But you know, I'm getting texts here in the first hour from people who are saying, you know, we're getting closer to the fall, and it's not just the price of gasoline and diesel. Now it's going to be a home heating oil in many parts of the country, the North, and Trump is concerned about renaming Lake Ontario as Lake America. I don't see what the big deal is about Lake Ontario or Lake America, but that's, you know, that's what he does. 844-500-4242. I kind of feel the same way. 508 just posted this after I read it, and I kind of feel the same way. God knows I understand being endlessly pissed off with the Republicans, but I can't imagine anybody with a functioning brainstem saying you're going to vote Democrat this time. I agree that the Democrats are so bad. They've gotten so bad this lately. And I've got all kinds of stories about what's going on here in the blue states. The weirdest thing of the day is Mamdani, as it so often is, the mayor of New York City. He said this morning or last night that he was deeply saddened. By the death of a Rikers Island inmate, that's one of the jails, charged with murdering a shop owner with a meat cleaver in an unprovoked attack. Quote, I am deeply saddened by the death of a New Yorker in city custody at a jail on Rikers Island early this morning. The mayor said, "My thoughts are with his family and loved ones as they grieve this loss." They don't even know what caused his death, if he was murdered or it was a drug overdose or what it was, you know. But the question is, and the people who are responding to this message on X are saying, have you issued any official statements, Mayor, saying you're deeply saddened by the guy that this savage killed? The inmate, his name is Clarence Woodward, a 39-year-old homeless parolee, has been charged with killing a shop owner in an unprovoked meat cleaver attack. A meat cleaver. You know, it's kind of like a machete that we're always talking about. This was at a laundromat in the Bronx. Clarence Woodward was charged with murder, manslaughter, and assault. This guy who owns who owned the laundromat, he's there at 2:40 a.m. It's a 24-hour laundromat in the Bronx. I'm sure it was a very pleasant place to be. And this guy, he's sleeping there to keep order and to make sure the place doesn't get robbed. And this homeless parolee walks in with a machete and attacks him. His name is Jose Miranda, and another guy who's also there in the laundromat. He attacked both of them, Miranda in the legs and upper body. He wounded the 47-year-old victim in the back before fleeing. And this Clarence Woodward had been released from prison about a month before the attack. And he doesn't care. He doesn't care about this guy, Jose Miranda. My thoughts are with his family and loved ones. If he's homeless, where are his family and loved ones? And by the way, what was he on parole for? Do we know that? Was he let go without bail thanks to the no bail laws that the Democrats rammed through the legislature a few years back in Albany? 844-500-4242. Let's see here. Do these 781 says, do these stubborn, ignorant Republican voters realize if they sit out the midterms, it's the same as casting a vote for a lunatic Democrat? Mind-bogglingly short-sighted. I know the people who listen to talk radio understand what we're up against, and they follow it. That there's a lot of Mamdanis out there who want to just, you know, take the side of the next Clarence Woodward, who kills someone with a businessman with a machete, and then they're saddened when Clarence Woodward dies, but not when the businessman dies. Just like they loved Mangione, but they didn't care about the father of two that he killed. Michael, you're next with Howie Carr. Go ahead, Michael.
6: Yes. Hi, Freddie.
3: Hi.
6: Hi. Listen, I'm a first-time caller, and I'm sure you've heard, we all have, the term crazy used constantly by everyone before they even start talking. They say, well, you know, this is crazy or that's crazy. And I wonder what you have as far can add to that discussion, because I see something I think is very relevant. You know, it's not that just Trump is sick. I think we're all sick to some degree because he's affecting us. And, you know, sociality is a balance between one's self-interest and empathy and group interest. And I think more than one in three, I think it's almost two in three now, some people are estimating. You can look that up. There's a Dr. Felitti. He's dead now, but he kind of wrote the book on child abuse. And he's saying it's two out of three have been abused. And that affects how we think and how we react to people like Trump. If you've ever read the book, Stop Walking
3: That. I don't know where you're going with this, Michael. I mean, to me, Trump represents what I think. I'm tired of the Democrats going to bat for people who don't deserve to be handed everything, who should be made to accept some responsibility for what they do. That's why people support Trump, is because he's saying things and trying however poorly sometimes to impose some kind of sanity on society, which has been sadly lacking in Democrat-controlled states and municipalities and other jurisdictions. Thanks for the call, Michael. Here we go again. As you drive around now, we are seeing more and more real estate for sale signs. Nothing stigmatizes a piece of property more than when it just sits there on the market. 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The process which creates a huge buzz and stimulates activity around your property is auction. 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In a J.J. 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There are only clear auction terms. 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I'm Howie Carr.
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0: 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Jared, what is the poll question? What are the results thus far?
1: Today's poll question, which you can vote in at HowieCarShow.com, is who should replace Caroline Leavitt as Trump's press secretary? Elena Haba, Katie Miller, Stephen Miller, Stephen Chung, Scott Jennings, or Howie Carr?
0: I'm voting for Elena Haba.
1: 14% of the audience is voting for Elena Haba. 36% of the audience is voting for Howie Carr. Scott Jennings is at 23%. Stephen Miller is at 19%. Katie Miller is at 7%. Stephen Chung is at 2%.
0: Yeah, for the C-SPAN listeners who weren't here the other day, Chris Ruddy from Newsmax nominated me. I think it was a joke, though. But this is... I'm not going anywhere. 844-500-4242. 617, true, the Republicans won't vote Democrat in the midterm, but what's stopping Republicans from not getting out to vote at all? The pathetic Senate not saving the SAVE Act. You know, they say that the two groups of Trump-inclined voters that don't turn out in large numbers or smaller numbers than other groups are number one, gun owners, and number two, Catholics. I'm not sure I buy that totally, but you know, gun owners in particular, they should try to get out, because the Democrats are really coming after them, and Catholics to a lesser degree when you get right down to it. 844-500-4242. You know, you talk about how crazy these Democrats are. I got a whole stack of stuff on this, as Rush used to say. Tim Walz, the governor of Minnesota, he was the guy that he was going to give white guys like us permission to vote Democrat, because he's one of us, you know, not really, but he presided over the estimates up to $18 billion in welfare fraud, mostly by Somalis. And speaking of which, I want to play a cut here. This is the temporary protected status is being ended for all these groups, Haitians and Somalis, Syrians, Ethiopians, and they're angry that they're going to have to go back to their homeland, or maybe have to go back to their homelands, knock on wood. And so they had a press conference. I'm playing this before we play Tim Walz's latest idiotic statement. This is Somalis in Minnesota. They're angry about Trump getting ready to deport them. Cut 30.
2: Families need the relief. We need leaders who will invest in our neighbors, not attack them. The Somali community in Minnesota is a backbone of the state. We contribute to the economy. We serve our communities. We raise families. And we do it with pride. We move to communities in greater Minnesota that have been decimated by the bad practices of the big corporation interests. And bring small local business, like here today, multi-generational income, and help with restoration.
0: Invest in the community. Isn't $18 billion enough of an investment in your community? And all you've sent it all back, and you've set up all the fake daycare centers and the leering centers and the autism centers. But so anyway, the reason why Walz can't run for a third term is because he presided over all of this. And so now he's on his way out in disgrace, and it's just a 100% TDS, as Powerline blog noted today. So this is what he tweeted out yesterday. A bunch of people from Minnesota were on a big camping trip into Ontario, rural, isolated Ontario, which is Canada, obviously. So they got lost in the woods, as often happens wherever you are. But this is Walz's tweet on what happened. When a group of YMCA campers needed to be rescued during the wildfires on our northern borders, it was Canada who immediately helped. Not a word from Trump. Again, these campers were from Minnesota, but they were in Ontario, Canada. They were in Ontario. They became stranded in a remote area of Ontario, not Minnesota, not anywhere in the U.S. And he says, why didn't Trump, he's basically saying, why didn't Trump rescue them? And as John Heinderocker says, the President of the United States has no jurisdiction to conduct rescue missions in remote Ontario or anywhere else in Canada. You know what? Suppose Trump had sent in some, I don't know, some military outfit or forest rangers to rescue these people. Waltz would have tweeted out that he was invading Canada. But he's, I mean, you talk about Trump derangement syndrome. I mean, this is taking it to a new degree. So is Trump supposed to go in anywhere in the world and just rescue people? 844-500-4242. We have so much more to get to here today, and I've got Tom Brady opened a new sports memorabilia shop in Palo Alto. The mayor showed up. The chief of police showed up. I bet you can guess where this story's going, what happens next. And this is in Palo Alto. This isn't in San Francisco. This is in what's supposed to be a nice part of California, the Golden State, home of Stanford University. 844-500-4242. It's a blue state, so you know what happened. We'll be back. I'm Howie Carr.
3: I can code talk to white guys watching football fixing their truck.
4: Can you believe summer's almost over?
5: Ah, don't remind me.
4: Next comes school, cold weather.
5: Football.
4: Yeah, go Pats.
5: And a governor's race.
4: Is there anyone who can fix Massachusetts?
5: Mike Minogue can. 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
4: Sounds like the real deal.
5: He is, and he's the only Republican who can defeat Mara Healey. But first, he has to win the primary.
4: So why is Brian Shortsleeve attacking him?
5: Shortsleeve and the Beacon Hill insiders are afraid. Minogue won't play their games. He'll put people ahead of politicians.
4: That's what we need.
5: I'm voting for Mike Minogue in the Republican primary on September 1st.
4: Me too.
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8: I'm Tori Gates for this WXTK News Update. Closing arguments and legal instructions to the jury are set for today in the Lindsay Clancy trial. The 36-year-old Clancy is accused of killing her three young children in Duxbury in 2023. Clancy has admitted to strangling the children but has pleaded not guilty. Prosecutors charge that Clancy planned out the murders, while the defense argues Clancy suffered a postpartum psychotic break. Jurors may consider murder, manslaughter, or not guilty verdicts based on a lack of criminal responsibility. The Capes and Bridges Forum is in Mashpee this evening. With more, here's Brian Berner.
9: State Senator Dylan Fernandez will be hosting the event and joined by the Executive Director of Mega Project Delivery for MassDOT. They say that the event is to provide updates on the project and to hear directly from the public. Organizers of the event say that residents of all Cape Cod towns are invited to attend the forum at the Mashpee Town Hall, which will begin at 5:30 p.m. this evening.
8: In the NFL, the Patriots end their exhibition season tonight on the road against the Cleveland Browns, 8 p.m. kickoff, Red Sox at the Yankees starting tomorrow night. I'm Tory Gates, News Radio 95, WXTK.
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0: We're coming up on the 25th anniversary of 9/11. 3,000 Americans, mostly Americans of those 3,000, there were some others, killed in a Muslim terror attacks. As the 25th anniversary comes up, the CBC, the Canadian Broadcasting Corporation, has instructed its staff not to refer to the terrorist attacks as terrorist attacks, according to an internal memo. This is a story broken by a paper in Toronto. It's picked up by the New York Post. The public broadcaster reaffirmed that it would avoid using words like terrorist and terrorism when describing the terrorist events, directing its staffers to follow the longstanding company policy that previously landed them in hot water during their October 7th, 2023 coverage. I guess they didn't call that Muslim terror attack in Israel a Muslim terror attack. Here's the quote from the, there's the memo. Do not refer to the September 11th attacks as terrorist attacks. The hijackings led to passenger jet crashes in Washington, D.C., Pennsylvania, and Manhattan. The World Trade Center, WTC, in second reference. Oh, I like that. The AP style book. You know, use the initials on second reference, were destroyed, unquote. The memo was signed BB, which the, not BB Netanyahu, BB, initials, which the Toronto Sun, which first published the letter, identified as Basim Basra. He's the senior director of journalistic standards and public trust at CBC News. He's an Egyptian. He's a Muslim Egyptian. And he's calling the shots.
1: He's an Egyptian.
0: Does he know Al Sayed? Do they go to the same mosque, perhaps? 844-500-4242. This is what Western civilization is up against. You have these people inside the inside our institutions trying to impose Orwellian Ministry of Truth standards. And he's saying it's needed. You can't call it terrorism because you have to appear impartial. What was it if it wasn't a terrorist attack? Abdul or Mohammed, whatever the hell your name is. Charlie, you're next with Howie Carr. Go ahead, Charlie.
2: Hi, Howie. How are you doing today?
0: Good.
2: Well, the Trump derangement syndrome thing, you know, all these, you know, wackos afflicted with it, they just come out and make these baseless, you know, lies about Trump. And if, you know, if they have a platform, or if they're a big politician like Walls or whatever, and, you know, and it's totally made up, totally false, but they all automatically believe it because it's the truth. And, you know, and then they start, you know, building on it like, you know, an add-on to whatever the particular lie is.
0: I know, a lot of them still believe in the Russian hoax, the Russian collusion hoax. A lot of them still believe that Anthony Fauci was telling the truth. A lot of them believe that the COVID virus came out of a wet market rather than a red Chinese army lab.
2: Idiot Adam Schiff. Over the weekend, when they had the Indy race in Washington, D.C., all right, I didn't really, I only read this on

0: He did. I mean, he always Joe Biden. He went woke and he went broke. And now Jill Biden says that he should be considered a hero for dropping out of the 2024 race. I won't even play that whole cut. It runs a minute long. But, I mean, how is he a hero? He was going to lose to Trump, so he dropped out, and Kamala Harris lost to Trump. So what's the hero? But good point, Peter. Thanks for the call. Stephen, you're next with Howie Carr. Go ahead, Stephen.
1: Yes, Howie. I want to talk. We're talking about deranged Democrats. I want to talk about Gavin Newsom, how he signed into law to stop the Nick Shirley Act.
0: And yes.
1: That's just to cover up, to make it difficult to expose fraud.
0: Yeah, exactly. I mean, that's what it is. I mean, I can't imagine that's going to survive a challenge in the courts, the federal courts. I mean, that's a violation of the First Amendment. They basically make it a crime to report crimes by nonprofits. I mean, that's what it boils down to. They don't. I mean, it's like this guy at the CBC. He doesn't want to report the truth about who's killing people in Western civilization. It's not an accident. There wasn't the World Trade Center wasn't destroyed. It was destroyed, but it was destroyed by Muslim terrorists. And you're right. And these crimes that are being committed, it's basically a laundering operation for the Democrat Party. They're allowing all this, all these nonprofits and these phony leering centers and these phony autism centers and these phony healthcare centers to provide money that's to mainly to foreigners. And Democrat operatives, and then they kick back to the Democrat Party, and that's how they've set up. That's how they've taken over the state of Minnesota. Even though most of Minnesota remains Republican or at least purple, they control these giant rotten boroughs in Minneapolis, St. Paul, and in California. It's in Los Angeles County. That's where they have everything set up. And it's a disaster for the United States. And I'm glad Trump is ending temporary protected status for all these scam artists. Like, get them the hell out of the country. Peter, you're next with Howie Carr. Go ahead, Peter.
2: Yeah, hi, Howie. First of all, the CBC, Canadian Broadcasting Corporation, is such a joke. People don't have a lot of confidence at all. They don't have viewers anywhere near. Their news, you know, talk about what should be defunded. Canada's CBC, number one. But, you know, Canadians are being played. I speak to a lot of my fellow Canadians across all social strata. I have yet to see somebody say they like Carney. Carney is a globalist agent. And you know what? The real war going on, we all have to, let's not be, you know, they're trying to play us, Canadians against Americans. And a lot of Canadians are so stupid, they're falling for it. And they've got this false Canadian nationalism and da-da-da, such dummies. Globalists are trying to attack Trump. They're trying to attack the freedoms of the United States, the powerful U.S. contributions to freedom, democracy, and capitalism. That is the real war that's going on. They've got this flunky Carney now leading the charge, kissing up to Europe, kissing up to China, and trying to deride Donald Trump. This is absolutely odious. This guy, I'd love to see him thrown out of office as soon as possible. And you know what? You know that trade deal that they came up with between Canada and the U.S. last week, it was supposed to be ratified, canceled at the last minute. Carney will not even release to the Canadian public what the terms of the deal was. We can't see it. They're hiding. Carney is hiding the deal that the United States offered. What have you got to hide, Prime Minister? You know, it's just such a joke. And all I
0: you,
2: say,
0: you know, Peter,
2: I love the United States.
0: Thank you. And you know, Peter, I'm glad to see, in a way, I'm glad the CBC is as corrupt as it is, because I get a lot of listeners to my radio show from WVMT and on the streaming devices. Because you're right, you guys have nothing to listen to up there, do you?
2: No, we don't. And the CBC is like, you know, MSNBC on steroids. It couldn't be more politically correct. You know, and even in Canada, you know, Canada is such a house of cards. Even when Donald Trump was talking about Canada becoming the 51st state, anybody with an open mind is going to say, all right, President Trump, what are you offering? Let's hear the deal. When you get all this backlash and this false, you know, it's the lefties.

0: outrun Canada. That's the thing to remember. And they're in all, right. in all the high places. They dominate.
1: I don't think, you know, Peter, I don't think we want all of Canada. And no offense to you calling from Montreal, but I think we want Alberta. You know? There's a lot of good stuff in Alberta.
0: They're the only sane people in Canada, I'm beginning to think, you know. It's just astonishing how it just makes me sick. You know, a lot of the issues that are plaguing the United States vis-a-vis, you know, the flunky Democrats and the yeah. socialists and all that crap, you know, we've got it here, too. So I think a lot of us, you know, yeah. we're in the same barrel. We're fighting all the same stupidity.
1: It is. I'm telling you, people here don't hate Canadians. I mean, I don't think Canadians hate Americans. You're right. It's just BS. But this is terrible that what they're doing on 9/11. It's good that it's out in the open and people can see it. You know, straight up. Thanks for the call, Peter. Colette Tours has carefully planned another trip for listeners of the Howie Carr Show, and you are invited. On May 9th, you can begin your journey to experience sunny Portugal for 10 days, and you'll be joined by Taylor Cormier. You'll visit the historic and culturally rich capital of Lisbon, the medieval Roman ruins of Evora, a three-night stay along the sunny Algarve coastline, and so much more. All the while, feasting on incredible Portuguese cuisine and sampling local wine and spirits. You may even get to convince Taylor to sing a few Frank Sinatra tunes for you at dinner. Are you looking forward to this, Taylor?
2: I am very much looking forward to it. I'm looking at the itinerary right now, and it's tough to pick a day that I think is going to be my favorite. Just looking at Lagos, when we arrive at Lagos, we're going to be visiting a gin distillery. It seems like that's taking place before noon, which, all right, I'm on vacation. That's fine with me. But we're also going to be visiting a winery later that day, so everybody's going to be feeling good.
1: When's the trip to the brewery?
2: Maybe later that night, nightcap. But it looks like a lot of fun. Of course, there's more than just the drinks. It's the amazing food, the cultural experiences. We're going to be joined by local experts along the tour that are going to give us the rich history and goings-on in Portugal. And you get days to explore on your own. The first day you're there in the capital of Lisbon, we're going to be able to walk around ourselves, enjoy the city as we'd want to, and then we're going to be taken on tours around Lisbon the next day. So it's an amazing opportunity for anybody who has wanted to travel to Europe, travel to Portugal specifically, and we've already got listeners that have signed up, so it's going to be a really great time.
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1: You know, Tom Brady's got more money than God, but I think he likes to make investments in things that he thinks are fun. So he invested in this thing called Card Vault by Tom Brady, and it's just a memorabilia. Sports trading cars, cards, that kind of thing. And they have a few stores in the Bay Area. And they just cut the ribbon on a card vault in Palo Alto. Again, home of Stanford University. That's where a lot of the Silicon Valley people live. It's supposed to be a nice place. I spent a few weeks there in 73 before I got out of college with some of my Deerfield classmates. So he went there for the grand opening, you know, the ribbon cutting and all that. The mayor was there. The police chief was there. Fans waited more than 8 hours to get in. Brady signed hats, signed cards, signed a wall, talked with reporters and the fans about collecting cards as a kid. He loved the 49ers, the San Francisco Giants, the Golden State Warriors. So guess what happened? A week after the shop opened, there was a break-in. Early Saturday morning, windows smashed, display cases smashed, cards gone, suspects still at large, no names, no arrests. It was the third location in California, and they just wrecked everything. This is California for you. Even the so-called nice areas. Brian, you're next with Howie Carr. Go ahead, Brian.
15: Hey, Howie. I was wondering if the CBC was going to report that the plane flew into buildings, kind of like how
1: the SUVs. Cars, yeah.
15: Yeah. The pedestrians and the other motorists.
1: Yeah, no, it did say that. The World Trade Center was destroyed. passive voice. It wasn't destroyed by somebody. It wasn't somebody did something. It was destroyed. Maybe it was an earthquake, Brian.
13: Some people did something?
1: thanks for the call, Brian. Todd, you're next with Howie Carr. Go ahead, Todd. Oh, no time. We don't have time. Okay. 844-500-4242. We come back. We're going to talk about what's happened with the Secret Service. It's a major scandal, this latest scandal. We'll be talking to Susan Crabtree. She's on top of it. Hang on. We'll take some more calls. Odd how that Tom Brady story is not being reported in the regime-controlled media, is it? I'm Howie Carr.
14: Talk about Tom Brady.
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31: 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That's right to the 5. To the end zone. Touchdown, Patriots.
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31: Stevenson runs through the middle across the 25-20, 15-10, taking it into the end zone! 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
31: Drake on a deep drop, slides left, throws it to the end zone. Hunter Henry makes the catch. He's in!
30: Now, here's Jim Murray and Chris Gasper.
2: 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It is Jim Murray and Chris Gasper here with you this evening from the Town Fair Tire Studio here in Waltham ahead of the final preseason game for the New England Patriots. They are on the road against the Cleveland Browns. Quarterback Drake May, Patriots top starters, not going to suit up for this game. Health, obviously, priority entering the season opener in Seattle, which is a little less than 2 weeks from tonight, September 9th. Not much of a surprise that we're not going to be seeing the household names tonight, Chris, but considering we haven't really seen them at all, specifically the quarterback, in the prior two preseason games. Any second guessing on this tonight? Or is it just simply, at this point, why even bother?
4: No, I think there is some second guessing on it. I would definitely second guess the idea that the first game snaps your regulars are going to see are going to take place in the season opener. That the last time they will have been in a game environment will be against the same team last February in Santa Clara for Super Bowl 60. I just think, again, it goes back to the old Allen Iverson thing. We're talking about practice, not a game, practice, not a game, not a game, not a game, practice. These joint practices are great, but they're not the same thing. And look, even Vrabel sort of alluded to that. It was a little bit tongue-in-cheek, but when he was talking to the guys across the street, and they were like, well, you know, we heard that Drake May was great in the joint practice. He was fantastic. Well, what was so fantastic about him, said Vrabel. And he pointed out one of the things, which is some of the completions that get cheered and charted by the media, he'd be on his behind if they could actually hit him. You know, those would be sacks. So I don't love that. I understand what he's doing in terms of trying to protect this team because I think there is an issue with depth. But I think that issue, honestly, is primarily on the defensive side. I think you could go defensive line, depth issues behind Williams and Barmore. Linebacker, depth issues behind Spillane. Sorry, I'm not going to give you Ellis. He's a marginal starter.
2: Linebacker for sure.
4: At best. Depth issues at corner behind the starters there. Obviously, they felt they had depth issues at safety because they went out and got Jalen Reed as well in the Kayshon Boutte trade. So, I don't know. I just think if you're getting ready to play a game, you got to have a series or two in a game. And I don't know if you saw this. There was something that I saw today that got tweeted out. I think my colleague Ben Volen tweeted it. It was Todd Monken, the coach of the Browns, talking to their media, saying that he had spoken with Vrabel, and the original plan was for both teams to play their starters.
2: I did see this, yeah.
4: A series or two, but they both felt like they didn't have enough depth to do so.
2: Yeah, if not for the callousing, especially for a quarterback to maybe, you know, feel those hits, take one or two just so you can prepare yourself a little bit better. How about the game speed aspect of it? So you're jumping in just week one in a Super Bowl rematch on the road in one of the more difficult places to play. But I will say at this point, with this third game, I've just reached the conclusion of, well, the hell with it at this point. I just can't believe none of them played a little bit last week. I figured that was going to be the one, especially after the 2 days that you had with the joint practices with Philadelphia, that at least, if not for a quarter, a half of that first quarter, and he didn't even get that.
4: Yeah, just a series or two. Or looking back, if you want a second guess, I think because Vrabel's explanation was, well, there were 2 days of really good work there. They had 2 days of joint practices, and it's 28 to 30 reps, basically, for the first team guys, right? Okay, so I get it. You don't want to do that and then play those guys in the preseason game. Well, then how about when you had just the one joint practice with the Colts instead of two? Then should they should have gotten out there for a series or two there. Now, look, what could mitigate it for the Patriots and what will be a very hostile environment out there in Seattle is that Mike McDonald and the Seahawks have done the exact same thing. And you're not going to see any of their starters as well in their final preseason game. So it will be the same thing. And I wonder, I would love to ask Vrabel, and maybe someone will ask him tonight, does this have to do with the fact that those two teams, or if you just want to keep it to his team, that they were the teams that played the final game of the 2025 season and that you ended up having a condensed offseason? And is that part of the reason that he's approaching it this way?
2: You know, cut down day is also looming this Sunday at 6 p.m. Jobs certainly at stake in this game for some players. So there are some guys to keep an eye on in this final preseason game tonight. We will get to that coming up. But let's get to Christian Gonzalez, who has still not been extended by this team. I'm a little surprised it hasn't happened at this point, but we got further reporting on this today from ESPN NFL insider Adam Schefter, who appeared on the Pat McAfee show.
0: I don't think that at any one point here that they've been close to a deal. And Devin Witherspoon and Christian Gonzalez have the same agent. So in a way, he can kind of dictate how this is going to go and see into the future in a better way than each of the two teams can. So Witherspoon was going to get done first, and it got done at an average of 33 a year. The Patriots have not been in that category, but Witherspoon has established the benchmark, and the Patriots haven't gone there. And they weren't there before, and they don't appear to be going there right now, and they're off on the two sides of money. Now, the Patriots and Gonzalez haven't been close. Now, I kind of think, like, Mike Vrabel views defensive linemen and getting pressure as the most important thing on a defense. Like, he prioritizes that. Loves corners, of course, and he knows that Christian Gonzalez is a great player. But if we're going to pay players premiums, like, up front, that's something I think that's been important to him in the past. I think they want to pay Christian Gonzalez, but they're obviously not in the same neighborhood right now and haven't been. Ugh. Thus, his disappointment.
2: What's your read on all of this and where this stands? Because he was back practicing this week after missing the joints, not playing in that second preseason game, but it doesn't feel like these two parties are on the same page, Chris.
4: The most interesting thing to me, and I listened to you on, as we like to call it, your show, earlier leading into us, and I heard Felger talking a little bit about, he takes with a grain of salt the comment Schefter said about Vrabel in terms of the defensive line, but that was my biggest takeaway, and I'm going to take that at face value. Because I just find it mind-boggling that Vrabel, deservedly so, got as much credit as he got last year. You had people like Felger saying Elliot Wolf is just here to check the fax machine and turn off the lights. But this entire contract discussion with Gonzalez, I haven't heard anybody say anything about Vrabel being in any way responsible for the fact they haven't signed him. So he gets all the credit for the roster last year and player personnel, and he's totally in charge of this thing. But when it comes to the Christian Gonzalez thing, he's just an innocent bystander with no input.
2: Oh, no, thank you for saying this, because I don't believe that at all. I'm now starting to believe that, yes, would Mike Vrabel want this to be done and have him on the team?
4: Yes.
2: Sure. Is he pounding the table saying, we must have him, we must get this done?
4: Meh.
2: I have my doubts.
4: I do, too. I do, too. And I pointed this out at the beginning of this thing. And look, I could be wrong. You know, maybe this is just a case of ownership or somebody else in the Patriots organization using Vrabel as a shield. But I thought this from the beginning, that there had to be some question as to, does Mike Vrabel feel like he needs the highest paid corner in the NFL to achieve the level of success that he wants to achieve with the New England Patriots? Or does he look at it differently? And you look at a team that played a fair amount of zone last year, do they look at it and say, we need a corner making 35, 36 APY and getting more than $60 million fully guaranteed at signing and more than 100, you know, say $5 million fully guaranteed. They might look at that and say, like, no, that's not how we want to build this team. That's not what we want. Now, we want Christian Gonzalez because we love Christian Gonzalez, but not at those numbers that sort of say this guy is like a totem, talisman for who we are, what we want to do, how we're going to do it.
2: We'll have more from Adam Schefter when we return. And also, coming up, after weeks of speculation, the Patriots did pull the trigger, trade away wide receiver Kayshon Boutte earlier this week. We'll get Gasper's thoughts on that deal next here in the Safety Insurance 98.5 Sports Hub Patriots Radio Network.
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0: So what happens? Well, I think that there's probably another push before the season begins or at the start of the season from both sides to try to get done. That's my guess, because he's too good a player not to try to get something done, and they're too smart not to try to get something done, and the numbers are there. But if they can't get something done, that just makes me wonder, like, where is it going in the future? What happens then? Do they wait till after the season? Can they do anything then? Would they even be willing to listen to potential trades for him after the year? Like, is that a possibility down the line? I think it opens up a whole range of options if they don't have this deal done at the start of the season or a couple of weeks into the season.
2: All right, welcome back to Patriots Preview, driven by the rugged Honda Ridgeline. It's Jim Murray and Chris Gasper here with you, leading you into the kickoff of the final preseason game on the slate for the Patriots as they're in Cleveland taking on the Browns in primetime tonight. That was more from Adam Schefter, ESPN's NFL insider, appearing on the Pat McAfee show today on the contract negotiations that continue, we think, between quarterback Christian Gonzalez and the team. And so where does this go? You know, and we mentioned this at the NFL Grimaz, too. Apparently, Christian Gonzalez's trainer, Chris, I don't know if you heard or saw this.
4: Yes, I heard you guys talking about
2: this.
4: Yes,
2: you can find him on Twitter, X, Coach Flight, at Flight Skills, that's with a Z. He just simply tweeted, "Trade him!" exclamation point, reacting to the Adam Schefter news, and then he quickly deleted that tweet. But yeah, I think it's clear, even just if you, I don't know if you were down there or even had to happen to hear some of what Christian Gonzalez had to say the other day after, you know, the helicopter finally landed. It's clear that, you know, he and his team are getting frustrated here.
4: Well, you know what's funny? You mentioned the helicopter, and we can have a little fun with that. Somebody, because I did watch the press conference, I wasn't there, but somebody made what I thought was a pretty good quip, which would have made people laugh if and it would have made, I think, him laugh. And even though he's a low-key guy, if this weren't something that were so serious and obviously frustrating for him, as he admitted, somebody was like, "Oh, you know, they're bringing all your money with the helicopter," and his face didn't even like change.
2: Oh, I guess I didn't see that.
4: Yeah, like somebody. I don't know who it was. I don't want to say who it was because I couldn't tell by the voice. But someone was like, "Oh, there's the helicopter. They're bringing all your money." And normally people would laugh, or he would like wink or laugh or something. Just
2: stone face.
4: Like, huh. Didn't even. It's kind of like, no, man. I know they're not bringing my money in that.
2: So while you and I agree that, you know, Mike Vrabel is also, you know, part of this, or why this is stalling, and I think we again both agree that he's not sitting there pounding the table saying, "We've got to get this deal done. He's an integral part of what we do here. I need my corner." I think you'd like him, but I don't think it's he needs him. So yeah, he's part of this. But, you know, going back now to day one of training camp when you and I were down there,
4: yes,
2: with Robert Kraft's comments and saying, you know, Rich's contract, and Elliot Wolf speaking on Tuesday that they still have an offer out. I mean, are these foot and mouth type of moments for both of those parties now, considering with what Adam Schefter said today?
4: Yeah, I mean, it looks bad now. It definitely looks bad now. Now, look, when Robert Kraft made the comment that he made, it was before Witherspoon had signed. I think what's more questionable, and I thought that was strategic by Kraft to try and put some pressure on Gonzalez, and it was a PR move, and I think it worked, frankly, for the team, because at that point, a lot of us were thinking, well, this thing will be done by the end of the week, and that's clearly not the case. It's more than a month later, and we're still talking about it, and they seem as far apart as ever, based on the reporting from Adam Schefter, who, as Felge said, is the gold standard of NFL reporters at this point. I think what is more questionable is what Elliot Wolf said on Tuesday when he was asked the question, is the offer still what Robert Kraft said it was in terms of it would make him the highest paid in the NFL? How do you square that with what Schefter reported?
2: Yeah, I my read on this now is, I don't know if you're going to see him, and I do think he'll play. I mean, what this is going to turn into is kind of what it got like with Sauce Gardner there with the Jets before they ended up moving on from him. I mean, his play is going to be based on a business decision. I don't know if you're going to see Christian Gonzalez stick his nose in on a play if it happens to be, you know, a toss sweep, and you know, he has to make that tackle. Is he going to put in Max Everett to make that tackle?
4: No offense, but I would have said that before the contract thing, to be truthful.
2: So how do you think?
4: To be totally honest, and Vrabel kind of pitted that last year when he praised him after the Baltimore games. You know, I'm paraphrasing, but sort of saying like they'd been waiting for that.
2: Yeah, no,
4: so
2: that's a good point.
4: I'm not really sure we can blame the contract if he's not really, really all out in run force.
2: So how do you think it plays out, though, of these, at least going into the first game September 9th?
4: I think, I hate to say this, but at this point, I feel like, what is the incentive for either side? It's a staring match at this point. They're waiting, each side is waiting for the other side to blink. What's the incentive at this point for either side to change their position? Something would have to change. It would have to be Gonzalez saying, "I'm not getting on the plane to go to Seattle. I'm withholding my services." Something would have to change, I think, for one of these sides to acquiesce to get a deal done.
2: How's that going to now start to play? I mean, I think people are probably, I know just from talking to friends, like, enough with the Christian Gonzalez talk. Well, I mean, it's a big story. I think it's a big story coming out.
4: Oh, it's clearly the biggest story with the Patriots. Like, what do you want us to talk about? Who's going to be the number three running back?
2: Thank you. But it's going to become a real national story after September 9th, when the eyes of the world are on this game. Again, they got 7 million eyeballs to watch the Hall of Fame game going back about a month ago. How many people are actually going to be watching the first game of the season, a Super Bowl rematch? And while it might not be addressed specifically by the NBC broadcast that night, you know, it's going to be talking about the next day. Here's the Seahawks, who just doled out all this money. Again, now today, or Leonard Williams, Jackson Smith and Jigba, the linebacker, whose name I forget right now. But they've doled out some money here to players, especially players that have been in that same draft class as Christian Gonzalez. And Christian Gonzalez maybe doesn't play that night, or withholds his services, like you said, or if he's out there. I mean, this is now going to become a big national topic if it hasn't already.
4: Yeah.
2: And I just think that's a bad look for the Patriots.
4: And the thing, too, and I know Gonzalez was a little bit ambiguous about whether he would play in week one, but if you go back and listen to the interview, he said multiple times, like, I'm just looking forward to week one. I'm getting ready for week one. So if I'm the team, I call his bluff on that, on not playing. I think one of the worst case scenarios is this for both sides. He goes out there, doesn't have that long-term contract or security. He plays, gets injured, and you have like an Earl Thomas situation.
2: Right. Yeah.
4: Remember that?
2: Yes, the middle finger.
4: The middle
2: to Pete
4: finger
2: Carroll.
4: To the bench and Pete Carroll. And whether that's a literal middle finger or a metaphorical one, now if that were to happen, he doesn't have the security. You have an asset that has now been damaged because he's not under contract and he just got hurt, so you can't trade him. So that would be sort of the worst case scenario ultimately here. Hopefully there's a resolution here, but the sense you get based on the reporting overall is that Gonzalez is looking for north of what Devin Witherspoon got, and the Patriots aren't even willing to go to Devin Witherspoon's level. How do you bridge that gap?
2: Just wanted to make a correction. I got confused. The linebacker I was thinking of was Jack Campbell with the Lions,
4: okay,
2: not the Seahawks.
4: We're thinking of Leonard Williams getting his deal today?
2: Yeah, I mentioned that. So he got 3 years, 90, and then Devin Witherspoon, the four-year extension at 132. Yep. I thought there was a third player. I was thinking of Jack Campbell.
4: Well, they're spending so much money. I mean, I don't blame you, of course.
2: It's easy to forget.
4: Yeah, of course. I mean,
2: All right, so that wasn't the only news as it pertains to the Patriots this week. They trade Kayshon Booty. There's been weeks of speculation about this. I was always against it. I also found it a little bit odd that it ended up happening, considering that after last week's preseason game, you had head coach Mike Vrabel talking about, you know, depth concerns. You have a lot of depth at wide receiver. What if something were to happen to A.J. Brown? I would think you would want to have Kayshon Booty still on this team, as he was such a legitimate deep threat last year. His six touchdowns were all on the deep ball. We know Drake May likes to throw the deep ball. So this deal that went down this week, he goes to the Houston Texans in exchange for Jalen Reed, a safety, and a seventh-round pick in 2028. Your thoughts on that, Chris?
4: Yeah, I mean, obviously the NFL has spoken, and there was a team with a need in terms of the Houston Texans, and that's all they were willing to give up for Kayshon Booty. So it became clear that there just really was not much of a market for Booty. I'm a little bit mystified by that. I mean, I understand he's going to the last year of his deal, but he's still a young player. He still could be an ascending player. He's not a number one wide receiver, but, I mean, that's all he fetches. I actually like Jalen Reed, the guy they got back. I think he could be, if he works out, sort of like a Patrick Chung type player. And given their weakness at linebacker, if they want to play more three safety sets this year, that's a guy that could get on the field. He's good around the line of scrimmage. So I like the player they got back.
2: So he will play down in the box. We had heard this.
4: Yeah. I like the player they got back. But I am surprised it wasn't a little bit more than that. And I still think you can make a case, even with the issues with the roster that we discussed, that you were better off just holding on to Booty and seeing what happens, and seeing if in the first 4 or 5 weeks of the season there's an injury to Mac Collins, there's an injury to Romeo Doubs, and you can slide Kayshon Booty in there. My sense is that with the way Efton Chisholm played in that last preseason game against the Eagles, that the Patriots at that point were like, okay, you know, we're okay. We feel like we're okay if we let Kayshon Booty go. And Booty said in his social media that he had requested a trade back in March.
2: Yeah, but if they did hang on to him, does he strike you as the type of guy that was ever going to be any kind of problem in the locker room? Like, I get a little annoyed by, well, they did the right thing by the player. You could also just say to any player, like, we get your frustrations, but we do need you here. And again, you have a really good rapport with the quarterback. That's been clear since Drake May came into the league. for what he ultimately got traded for. And I figure, look, yes, considering what the return was, I guess a fourth or even a fifth rounder was probably pie in the sky thinking on behalf of me and others. Yeah. But for what the return is, I just would have hung on to him.
4: I don't blame you. I hear what you're saying. I mean, I do think there's probably more value to the team for this season with him on the team as a player, as a, you know, break glass in case of emergency wide receiver. But at the end of the day, I do, as professional as he was, given his situation and that he had requested a trade, I think that had a shelf life.
2: Yeah. All right. Well, that Kyle Williams tonight, who obviously the Patriots must believe in, if he is here and Kayshon Boutte is not. So he's one of a handful of players that you should keep your eye on tonight. His jobs are certainly going to be at stake in this game with cutdown day looming this Sunday at 6 p.m. We will touch on that when we return here in the Safety Insurance 98.5 Sports Hub Patriots Radio Network.
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6: Yesterday at practice, we saw Travion leave a little early after slipping. What level of concern is there, if any, that that is a situation that could... is very serious.
7: Yeah, we're working through that situation now, he's probably not going to be out there at practice today, but we'll see how that goes.
8: Head of player personnel Elliot Wolf on the status of Travion Henderson, who you won't be seeing tonight. Wasn't even practicing.
9: That's executive vice president.
8: Oh,
9: to you, Jim.
8: Executive vice president of... drive a Dodge Stratus. Thank you for getting that reference. Talking about Travion Henderson, you won't see tonight as we welcome you back to Patriots Preview, driven by the rugged Honda Ridgeline. It's Jim Murray and Chris Gasper. So, yeah, let's get in at least for 5-10 minutes here, some of the nuts and bolts of tonight's game, preseason
9: sure.
8: game, because I get it. For a lot of people, and you're not wrong to say it, this has been... a tough pull for a lot of Patriots fans and football fans in general with these first couple of preseason games. Even going back, because I was missed last week and went back to make sure I could watch last week's game. And mm-hmm. I got to tell you, once I got to that second half, I said, I'm good. and I think that's probably going to be the case for tonight, at least in that second half. But who knows? There are things you can always wager on if it's a close game. I'll keep paying attention. But there are things to keep an eye on.
9: Yeah.
8: Starting with the running back. I mean, this Travion Henderson, there's not a lot of depth there.
9: No.
8: And then it's probably not the most exciting competition, but there is a three-way fight for the third spot at running back, whether it's Jim Miller, Lane Larison, Wright, and Hassan Haskins.
9: And Jamichael Hasty is in there, too.
8: That's right. So... I think that's one thing to keep an eye on with this game tonight.
9: No, I would agree. I would agree. Someone like Lane Larison, I know he's in the red contact jersey for the last practice, but if he can, he had a pretty good week, obviously, last week against Philly. If he can have another strong performance because he gives you some ability to catch the ball out of the backfield and get in the space. The guy I've liked is Hassan Haskins, who has a history with Vrabel and John Stryker and those guys from his time in Tennessee. They've not hesitated to use him on special teams. I believe he's appeared on all four special teams units, and he looks pretty good as a runner, and he's just a veteran guy and a guy with some experience. I think that's probably the guy I would go with at this point, and then maybe try and put somebody else on the practice squad if you can sneak somebody through. The offensive line depth is still a question. They bring in Greg Van Roten. How do you feel about the rest of that depth? You've had injuries to the offensive line in each of the preseason games. That first game, Ben Brown and Andrew Rupsich went down. Marcus Bryant went down in the last one. He was clearly ahead in the swing tackle competition, so you want to see what does Lomu do? Is James Hudson back out there? That was one of the things that was interesting in the Todd Monken comment, Jim, was Monken sort of referencing that both coaches felt they were thin up front, both offensively and defensively.
8: Yeah, give me a thought on Caleb Lomu, because he played a lot of snaps last week, held his own at times, and then there was others where he was just on roller skates and then gave up a sack before that first half ended. I just But between him and we'll get to Gabe Backus too. I mean, these first couple of picks from this year's draft, I see them. I get it. They're raw, but I mean, Caleb Lowy, you moved up for too. Like, I haven't been that impressed so far.
9: Yeah, it's a work in progress for him, I would say. Very inconsistent. And that's what's hard. I think that's the hardest thing for a coach and a coaching staff is if you have a guy who, okay, and I don't want to say it's an A play on one play, but, you know, it's a B-plus play on one play, and now it's a D-minus play on the next. It's like, okay, if you could just be a steady C-plus player, then we're fine. But when you're all over the place like that, and that's what you're going to get from a rookie, I would seriously question how confident they would be if either of the starting tackles went down, having to put him in there right now, because Marcus Bryant was ahead of him. And you wonder, again, James Hudson, to me, looked like just roster fodder, like he was out of here. But he has not played well with the move to the interior. But if he can show something maybe tonight back at a tackle spot, back at left tackle, maybe he can make his way onto the team, depending on the injury situation. And then the other thing I would say on the other side of the ball, they miss Kyrus Tonga. Like, to that's one of the talk of camp
8: issues. How they're getting gouged by the run.
9: Just gouged. In the games, in the joint practices. I know you saw last week, Vrabel calls the timeout in the first half.
8: Yeah.
9: You know, because he said it was horse bleep defense, which it was. They're getting run all over. I have some real concerns about their run defense and the inability to find somebody that can help them up front and replace Kyrus Tonga. That's an issue.
8: Yeah, believe me, I don't want to be right about it. I said it, I think, on our show on Saturdays. It might be even that first preseason game we did. My prediction for this year is that, I mean, the offense is stacked, and I think Drake May is going to still be Drake May of last year. Now you have A.J. Brown. My fear is that this year's Patriots team is going to be like the Bengals of a couple of years ago, where Joe Burrow has a near MVP-caliber season, but they're losing games 38-35 because the defense is getting gouged week in, week out. You know, there's just not a lot of depth there. And the Kyrus Tonga thing, I think, is going to be a big talking point if we're going to continue to see this team. And it's only happened in the preseason and these joints. But I don't know. I don't love their depth up front. And they certainly weren't great against the run against the Seahawks in the Super Bowl.
9: That's true.
8: And so if that continues, that's going to be a name that's going to continue to ring out and say, why didn't we bring him back?
9: Yeah, and they were close. You know, they were close. They thought they were going to get it done before the season. It sort of fell through. And then he got to free agency, and he gets blown away by the Chiefs. By the way, and I'm not saying this person's responsible, but I'm just going to say, do you know who does the contracts for the Patriots?
8: Oh, it's Matt Groh.
9: Correct.
8: Yes.
9: Yeah.
8: Yeah, yeah. Yeah. There was a line I used on Filigran Mass. I won't use here because, okay, you know, it's the Patriots Radio Network, and I'm just going to try to be a little bit respectful. But I'll tell it to you off
9: okay.
8: here.
9: Okay. Yeah. But you got to sign the fast guys, right?
8: Yes.
9: It's not just enough to draft him.
8: Yeah.
9: You got to sign him.
8: Yeah. I mentioned Kyle Williams before the break. You got to figure you're going to see probably more of him tonight. Look, when he's burning down the sidelines.
9: Speaking of fast guys.
8: Yeah. You want to get fast? Get fast guys. I mean, when he's burning down the sidelines, you see a touchdown like last week. You're like, okay, but. You know, through these preseason games, he doesn't come back to the ball all that well. And Mike Vrabel's called him out on that.
9: Yes.
8: You know, talked about how they're trying to coach him up. I don't think he's the most savvy route runner. He's another guy. I just kind of don't see it, Chris.
9: Oh, really?
8: Yeah. Again, he's flashy.
9: Oh, okay.
8: And, you know, the speed is legit. It's just, you know, I don't see effort on underthrown balls. And it just feels like a guy that's still in development. That's the kindest thing I can say about Kyle Williams.
9: You know, is he a fully formed, polished receiver? No, but he doesn't have to be on this team. That's not what the ask is. He has a very particular set of skills, you know, like Liam Neeson.
8: Mm.
9: And it's that speed. And it's not. And the thing I like about him, and I think about the touchdown he scored last year in Tampa, you just have to get the ball in his hands. It's not like he's just this guy that just on nine routes, go routes.
8: Just a good
9: space. If you can hit him on a crosser and get him in space, he's dynamic. And I think that's why they like him. Could he become a little bit savvier and more efficient as a route runner? I'm not Todd Downing. I'm not the wide receivers coach. But when I watch him sometimes, what I see is he's not where Drake May thinks he's going to be because he's making so many moves to try and get open at the beginning of the route, like jab step, head fake, shoulder shimmy. It's like at some point, man, you just got to put your foot in the ground and go into the route. So I think sometimes he wastes steps with stuff that he's trying to do. But I think you can coach that out of him. And they really like him. And what's the old saying? You can't coach speed. And he's a very explosive player. He showed that last year. I also think sometimes people forget some of the plays that he made last year. How about the touchdown against Baltimore?
8: Oh, I don't even remember that.
9: Do you remember that?
8: My memory.
9: Yeah, I mean that
8: the
9: was
8: Tampa one. I remember well.
9: He had to fight for the ball. You know, that was a situation where Drake threw it to him. He had to fight for that ball around the end zone, and he did. So yes, we've seen in these preseason. And by the way, like a guy like Kyle Williams, you know, third round pick, and I'm not saying he's established himself in the league, but like he knows who he's out there with. Like he's probably not, you know, breaking his balls to come back to some of these throws in the preseason from Tommy DeVito.
8: Okay. Gabe Backus, who I also mentioned, another guy that I look at and be like, okay, raw.
9: All the tools.
8: Yeah. But, you know, where there's concerns about run defense, too. So,
9: okay.
8: Lacks discipline on the edge. And there's this one play, this clip has gone viral, and if you remember it, too, like he gets boxed out completely, and you get this massive running lane. Like, it just, there's a lack of discipline there, too. Flag for a late hit on the quarterback. That wiped out a pay.
9: Did you like the one pressure? How about the one pressure he had, though, when he was completely unblocked?
8: Yeah. So
9: one Madden pressure he had?
8: He, again, looks the part, but raw, right? Like,
9: yeah.
8: There's a lot of work to be done.
9: They're high on him. He has all the skills. I think a little bit of what you're seeing is the result and how detrimental it was for him to miss that time. Speaking of contract disputes, you know, the contract dispute
8: right.
9: with Akis about trying to get him into camp and where things would fit after he had the surgery on his knee after he was drafted. They need him, though, because that's another issue with the depth, depending on what happens with Harold Landry here. And they've been very cagey about when Harold Landry is going to be ready to go. Harold Landry was really good for them right up until that Saints game when he got hurt, and then he valiantly gutted it out the rest of the year. But, I mean, when he was healthy, he was, like, on pace to be a 10-sack guy. They could use that. They need Harold Landry, and if he's not going to be able to start the season, if he's going to miss, if he starts the season on PUP, he's on PUP now, but if he starts on reserve PUP, he has to miss at least four games. They would need somebody like Akis to step up, or they would have to go look at who got cut, or try and make a deal with a team like the Giants and say, hey, you have Abdul Carter and Arvell Reese and Brian Burns and Kayvon Thibodeau. How about you give us Kayvon Thibodeau for whatever, I don't know, you know, fifth or something. I don't know what they would do. I have no idea what guys are worth anymore after seeing what Booty went for. But something like that. But they're counting big time on Akis, and they need him.

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0: in place to be the first backup in. Those are critical. Those are almost starters. We know how many people are going to have to play for you throughout the season, and there can't be a drop-off. And so, you know, that's why we're building it. And that's what you have preseason for. It's what you have training camp for. That's what you have practices and joint practices, is to be able to, you know, identify those players that you think are in a position to provide that. And that's what we're trying to do.
1: Patriots head coach Mike Vrabel talking about building depth, and that's what the preseason's for. So you have the final preseason game tonight in Cleveland against the Browns for the Patriots. Welcome back to Patriots Preview, driven by the Rugged Honda Ridgeline. It's Jim Murray and Chris Gasper coming to you from the Town Fair Tire Studio in Waltham as we're getting you closer to kickoff for this final preseason game tonight. And joining us, it's Alex Barth of 98.5 Sports Hub and 98.5sportshub.com. 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
2: Hey, guys, how we doing?
1: Very good. So you heard about, you know, the building the depth. That's what the preseason's for. You heard Mike Vrabel there at the cut that we just bumped back with there, Alex. And cut down day is looming. It's this Sunday, 6 p.m. Jobs certainly at stake in this game tonight. So who are some players to keep an eye on in this final preseason game this evening?
2: In terms of, like, roster spots, so this is interesting because there's depth chart spots on the line and there's roster spots on the line. I think when you look at the roster spots that are on the line, I turn my attention to the defense, that linebacker position. Chad Muma has really struggled since joint practices began after a good start to the summer. KJ Britt, I think, has underwhelmed after a good spring. Khalil Jacobs, the UDFA, is banged up, also wasn't great in that last preseason game. So do all three of those guys make the team? Do any of those three guys make the team? I think both, and obviously what's in between as well, feel like realistic options, and that's a spot where they could look at waivers. Cornerback, I don't think they are going to keep all three of Kendall Vildor, Charles Woods, and the rookie...
3: Caron Prunty?
2: Sorry, Caron Prunty, yes, thank you. You know, which one of those guys steps up? All three have had up and down summers. You know, they'll probably keep two. Who ends up the odd man out there? At running back, Lane Larison had a great week last week, but I'm still not counting out Hassan Haskins winning that third running back job. Then there's some spots where guys are going to make the team. It's just a matter of who's ahead of who on the depth chart. For instance, as long as Marcus Bryant's backed up, one of the rookies, Caleb Lomu or Demetrius Crownover, is going to be the top backup tackle for week one. That's kind of looked like an even match, and I know that might sound concerning to some people, the first-round pick and the sixth-round pick. Lomu definitely looks like he has a higher ceiling, but if you needed somebody to play a game today, it's been close. Which one of those guys will step up there? A crowded group of defensive tackles, Joshua Farmer, Eric Gregory, Leonard Taylor, Jeremiah Farms behind Milton Williams, Christian Barmore, and Corey Durden. So I know I just rattled off about a million names. The point being, when Vrabel said the team is not very deep, I think he was right at most positions. There's a lot of depth chart spots to be figured out. There's roster spots to be won. And I think there's some guys that need to prove to the coaches, hey, this is not a position you need to go look at waivers. I have this handled, and there might be some spots that come away with saying, we're going to have to go to waivers to find players here. And they've obviously done that in the past. 2 years ago, they built basically their entire tackle room off of waivers, which is not where you want to be. It's just a thing that happened. But I will note here to kind of end this rant, they were able to find some players the last few years in waivers, credit to them. Some of the defensive tackles, the depth there were among that group, some offensive linemen. The last few, the waiver order at the start of the season is based on the previous year standings in reverse. So the last few years, they were third or fourth in the waiver order. They're 31st this year. So it's going to be a lot harder to do that than it was the previous few seasons.
3: Yeah, that's a great point by you, Alex. No question about it. One other area I wanted to ask you about is, you know, where do you see them in terms of edge rusher, outside linebacker? We have Draymond Jones, we have Gabe Akis, we have Elijah Ponder. No. We don't know about Harold Landry there. Is there a fourth guy outside of Harold Landry, if he's not ready to go, that you could see making this roster? We haven't heard a ton about a lot of those guys. You know, Braden Swinson, Jesse Luketta, Amari Gaynor, Quintavious Hutchins. You know, who would have the inside track there?
2: It's a good question, Chris, because this is the one spot that you know, for everything I just said about the depth, I feel pretty good about the majority of their starting players. Their secondary is excellent. I think their starting offensive line's had a good summer. We know they have talent at receiver, running back, tight end, the quarterback rules. Like, we know that. Edge, I don't feel great about across the board. So there's the three guys you named, Draymond Jones, Gabe Backus, who I heard you talking about a little bit before I came on, and Elijah Punter. One of the storylines I had going into this summer was, well, somebody from that next group is going to have to step up, even if Harold Landry comes back. And at this point, I envision it being kind of hard for him to play week one, at least play and make a real impact. All right, well, one of those guys is probably going to have to step up, if not two. And none of them really have. Brayden Swinson's been fine this summer, but he hasn't really wowed me to the point where I think he's definitely going to be on the roster. It felt like Xavier Holmes was maybe making a little bit of a push, and then he got hurt. We haven't seen him in 2 weeks. Q Hutchins has probably been the best of the group here to close out the summer. I thought he was good against the Eagles, had a good week this week, but he's primarily a special teams player, and that fourth edge guy is going to play 25-30% of the times. So I think that's a huge ask for a player like him. So to answer your question, if I had to say somebody, it's Hutchins. I think there's a real chance there's somebody who's going to play meaningful edge snaps for the Patriots in week one who's not on the roster right now.
1: Alex, I haven't had a chance to talk to you since the trade went down, but your thoughts on the Kayshon Boutte for Jalen Reed and a seventh rounder in 2028 deal that went down earlier this week?
2: It's a bit of an underwhelming return, but I understand why they did it. Like, my big second guess with it, and this maybe is semantics, but could they have just waited until Sunday? And maybe some team as the roster, and I reference Sunday as the roster cut deadline, as cuts are coming in and maybe certain players aren't available if they thought they were, maybe a team gets desperate and suddenly offers you more. Like, I wonder why they traded him at that exact point. Now, that being said, I also think they value Jalen Reed maybe than more people think. He does check a number of boxes for them. They didn't really have a definitive backup slot corner. They needed size in the secondary. They needed a guy who's physical, who can step up and play the run, a third safety that maybe they're a little more sure of. Del Pettis is more of a special teams player. John Saunders has been very hit and miss, and also pure deep safety. Now, were there other ways they could have checked that box without trading Kayshon Boutte, maybe? Like, could you have just traded a six-round pick or something for Jalen Reed, or waited and see? Now, Reed was going to make the Texans, but waited and see if a comparable player, probably lesser, but comparable player, shook loose during roster cuts or something like that. So I understand why they did it. I'm intrigued by Jalen Reed. I do wonder if they'd waited, if they could have gotten more, but I don't think it's quite as lopsided as some people are making it. Like, you heard some fans talking like they just traded prime Randy Moss. It's a guy that had 33 catches last year. He's never had more than 600 yards in a season, which Pop Douglas has, just for reference. He was a good player for them. He made some tremendously big catches. He had chemistry with Drake May. He's not a player I think you move on from easy, but I understand why they moved on from him.
1: And just quickly, sorry, Chris, on Jalen Reed, there's no shot you think we would see him tonight, right?
2: Tonight, I can't imagine, no. I mean, for people who are talking about him being on the roster, well, he's going to be on the team. He's their third safety, just to make that clear. He was at practice on Tuesday. He did stretching and a couple of individual drills, and then he went back in the bubble with a member of the staff. My guess is to go over some playbook basics. So I find it hard to imagine you go from that to him playing tonight. I would think he'll be there. We might see him on the sideline, but I'd be pretty surprised if he plays tonight. If he does, it would be very minimal snaps, maybe just to get used to some of the Patriots calls and things like that.
3: Along those lines, Alex, you know, what do you make of the Greg Van Roten signing, and do you expect to see him tonight?
2: They needed that one. They really needed that one. The depth was thin, especially without Ben Brown. And it's funny, is nerve-wracking as their backup interior depth is right now, and I know that sounds minimal, but you have a lot of Tucker who has his injury history. I think if you have Ben Brown as your backup center and you have Van Roten as your backup guard, that's actually not a bad setup. It's just a matter of getting there, and Ben Brown getting healthy and Van Roten getting caught up on the playbook, which it looks like he's doing. I don't love him at center. He's had some bad snaps in practice. Now, I don't love Ben Brown at guard, so that kind of works out, but they need a veteran presence. None of the younger guys there really stepped up and claimed the job, and it is the backup guard job is important because, again, Elijah Vera Tucker has not been the most durable player. So there's a real chance that guy's going to have to play. Van Roten, I think, gives you a baseline. He's 36 years old. He's started a full season each of the last 3 years. You know what you're getting in him. He's a capable player. He's a downgrade from Vera Tucker, but you're not totally guessing on what he's bringing to the field. You feel comfortable with him as a backup. So I'm glad they got that deal signed because they needed a player like him.
1: What's the Barthiest, the most Barth thing possible tonight? Like, are you looking for? I think I already know the answer.
3: I do too.
1: Are you looking forward to, you know, tracking the hang time of this Matt Hawk who they brought in?
3: I was going to say.
2: So yeah, this is obviously the most Barthy thing. I guess we can talk the backup running back battles in there too, a third string running back battle, I should say, because I still think Son Haskins is going to make the team. But Bryce Berger was having an awesome summer, and they tried to bring in some competition for him in the spring. None of those guys stuck after he had a rough year. He's in a contract year. It was like there's kind of every reason for them to set themselves up to move on from this guy. Beats out the competition in the spring, has an awesome camp. It's like, all right, here we go. And now an injury, which is unfortunate. Matt Hawk is not as good of a punter as Bryce Berger. Now is this, all right, he's kind of sore. We're going to let him skip the last preseason game because teams don't carry backup punters, right? And they're not going to have Baron Morton do it for a full game. So is it all right? We're going to sign this guy. He'll handle the Cleveland game. He'll handle the week of practice. Let Bryce get some rest. Then he'll come back. Or is he actually going to miss time? They also worked out the Scottish Hammer, Jamie Gillen, today, according to Mike Reese, another punter.
1: The what?
2: So
1: now?
2: That tells me.
3: Scottish Hammer.
2: There might be no Scotland, no party. There might be a little more to this. I am very interested to see what happens at the punter because I think there's a chance they don't have Bryce Berger week one. And that could matter. That's going to be a field position game. So I am curious to see what Matt Hawk has. He is a lefty, so there's that thing. But I'm bummed because I thought Bryce Berger was carrying a ton of momentum into the season. Maybe he comes back after this game and he's good to go and it's just a blip. But I do think it's a relevant story.
3: And one other thing I'll say on that, I know Barth knows this too. It's like, okay, not only is Berger out now as your punter, but who's your holder for Andy Borgalis?
2: It's a great point, Chris. Yeah. And Mike Vrabel attributed some of the issues Borgalis had against the Colts to a backup long snapper. This is more immediate than that. So as much as I'm going to watch him as a punter, again, it's a great point. Borgalis is still trying to, like, turn the corner from that Colts game. And he had a very good week, and it feels like he's just about out of the woods. But this is a variable he's going to have to deal with, and it's something else I think you'll look at tonight.
1: All right, Alex, always great stuff. 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Thanks for taking the time with us.
3: Thanks, Alex.
2: Thanks for having me, guys.
1: And always follow him on Twitter, X, at RealAlexBarth. Coming up, Paul Perillo, Patriots.com, is going to join us, give us his thoughts on the latest Adam Schefter report.
3: Yeah, let's yell at him about this.
1: Yeah, the ongoing contract negotiations with Christian Gonzalez and the Patriots. Paul, along with the top-of-the-hour headlines with Jim Louth, coming up next here in the Safety Insurance 98.5 Sports Hub Patriots Radio Network.
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18: Patriots in Cleveland to take on the Browns in preseason finale tonight. Once again, Drake May and the starters not expected to play. Christian Gonzalez, one of those starters, not playing. Not close to a contract extension either. That, according to ESPN's Adam Schefter. Pat's working out veteran punter Jamie Gillen today with Bryce Berringer banged up. Cleveland not playing their starters either tonight. It'll be Dylan Gabriel at quarterback. Pats and Browns, Bob Sosie and Scott Zolak have the call across the Patriots radio network. Kickoff just after 8. New England opens the regular season September 9th in Seattle. Seahawks gave defensive lineman Leonard Williams a 3-year, $90 million extension today. Former Patriots tight end Jonnu Smith signed a 1-year deal with the Packers. Miami traded wide receiver Tutu Atwell back to the Rams today. Good news for the Colts, they activate wide receiver Alec Pierce from the PUP list. College football, former Boston College quarterback Tommy Castellanos joined Texas Tech's roster. Castellanos went undrafted this past spring, spent rookie minicamp with the Dolphins. Baseball, Red Sox off today. They play a 4-game series in New York against the Yankees this weekend. 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
21: I don't think that at any one point here that they've been close to a deal. And Devin Witherspoon and Christian Gonzalez have the same agent. So in a way, he can kind of dictate how this is going to go and see into the future in a better way than each of the two teams can. So Witherspoon was going to get done first, and it got done at an average of 33 a year. The Patriots have not been in that category, but Witherspoon has established the benchmark, and the Patriots haven't gone there. And they weren't there before, and they don't appear to be going there right now, and they're off on the two sides of money. Now, the Patriots and Gonzalez haven't been close. Now, I kind of think, like, Mike Vrabel views defensive linemen and getting pressure as the most important thing on a defense. Like, he prioritizes that. Loves corners, of course, and he knows that Christian Gonzalez is a great player. But if we're going to pay players premiums, like, up front, that's something I think that's been important to him in the past. I think they want to pay Christian Gonzalez, but they're obviously not in the same neighborhood right now and haven't been. Ugh. Thus, his disappointment.
1: All right, welcome back to Patriots Preview, driven by the rugged Honda Ridgeline. Again, that's NFL insider Adam Schefter of ESPN appearing on the Pat McAfee Show today with the latest on the ongoing contract negotiations between the Patriots and corner Christian Gonzalez as we're getting you closer to the final preseason game kickoff between the Patriots and Browns in Cleveland tonight. 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Hello, Paul.
0: Hi, boys.
3: Hey, Polly.
1: So what do you make of this latest report from Adam Schefter that they're not close?
0: Yeah, I just love the dichotomy of, you know, when you guys have the guy from the Sports Hub on, you talk about Bryce Baringer and, you know, the potential for a problem at punter. And then when the guy who works for the organization comes on, it's all about, well, who's going to answer for Christian Gonzalez, Paul?
3: Well, that's, yeah, because we want the inside scoop. I don't even understand why Jim phrased that question the way he did. What do you mean they? I would say, why are you guys and Christian Gonzalez so far apart? Why can't you get this done, Paul?
0: Quite honestly, guys, I thought Schefter's comments today were enlightening. You know, it would certainly seem to be a disconnect somewhere. Now, maybe Schefter is talking to Gonzalez's side, and maybe they view this in a different way than the Patriots view it, or maybe, you know, they just haven't been as close the way Schefter said today. But I did think it was interesting that all of a sudden it kind of went from there seemed to be momentum, and I was in this camp on Tuesday. I was in with Jim and the fellas on Tuesday, Chris, and I just thought the, you know, sort of the signs were pointing in the right direction. You know, you had Elliot Wolf and Ryan Cowden talking. Christian Gonzalez was going to talk. And I kind of thought there was some momentum going. And then you listen to everybody speak that day, not the least of which was Gonzalez really expressing for the first time some frustration. And I sort of had all the wind taken out of my sails. So I don't know where they stand now. I guess I wouldn't be surprised at this point if, you know, the sides are sort of content to let it play out this year and then see what happens at that point. But I no longer have the optimism that I did certainly on Tuesday.
3: I want to ask you, Paul, and this is from a football standpoint, about what Schefter said. In your mind, in your opinion, is there some truth to what he said about Vrabel and maybe prioritizing guys in the front seven that can impact the passer more than a cornerback, especially when you look at last year? And this is according to Sharp Football Stats, the Patriots were in zone coverage more than two-thirds of the time, 67.1% of the time. And so if you're not going to use Christian Gonzalez's greatest skill that much, you know, maybe there is some legitimacy to what Schefter is saying about the Vrabel element of this.
0: I do think there's some legitimacy to that. I think Mike is a front seven guy, and he probably does believe in heating up quarterbacks. I would also say that, you know, those numbers are for the regular season. In the postseason, I think those changed a lot in terms of zone and man coverage. And I think a big part of their success was Carlton Davis and Christian Gonzalez played at a level in the postseason. I think that was much higher. And that allowed them to do a lot of the stuff they did up front. So I think it did work in concert with one another. They heated up quarterbacks and they covered on the back end and they took the ball away. So I think it's easy to say, well, we're going to play in zone coverage, but I think that would have taken away a big weapon from them in the playoffs when you're playing some of the better teams and you can't just do one thing. And I also would say, you know, it's one thing to say, well, I believe in paying the guys in the front seven, and, you know, like, to me, that's the edge guys, right? The premium position in the front seven, you know, is on the edge. The
3: guys they did pay Milton Williams. I mean,
0: Milton
3: that was
0: Williams
3: one of the first
0: is one of the highest paid defensive tackles in football, but he makes about the half of what Will Anderson makes.
3: True.
0: So, like, you know, you have guys like Draymond Jones, and they had last year Kalavon Chase on. Those guys aren't at the top of the food chain when it comes to paying edge guys. So if that's the way they want to go, I can certainly understand it. But now I want to see those kinds of players on the outside too, just, you know, looking from afar.
1: Paul, as far as this game tonight, you know, Drake May, top starter, is not expected to be suiting up for this game. And at this point, I get it. But I don't know. Chris made the case that, you know, these guys should get some reps tonight, whether it's just to get a little bit more acclimated to game speed. You know, sometimes quarterbacks want to get calloused up a little bit, take a hit here and there. Which side do you lead on?
0: So I could understand it if they felt that way and they wanted to play, you know, their starters, you know, a quarter and a half, you know, three or four series. No one really seems to do that anymore. And if you have an established quarterback, if they play, it's generally a series or two. So if that's what you're going to do, and it's going to be six or eight plays, then I would just assume not take the risk of something happening in six or eight plays, because I don't necessarily think that knocks any rust off. So I, to me, it's either an all or nothing thing. If you want to play and do the things that Chris talked about, I can hear that argument, and I think that makes some sense to get some game reps and get hit and sort of get in the flow. But I don't think you do that, like, say, the way Justin Herbert did a couple of weeks ago and playing three plays or getting, you know, a series or two and being out of the game, in five or six plays. If you want to play, play. If not, keep them on the sideline, make sure everybody's healthy, and let's get ready for Seattle.
3: Yeah, I'll just point out that, you know, look, Joe Burrow and Josh Allen, I think, played 15 and 17 snaps, respectively, in the first preseason games for their team. Yeah. So,
0: and I would tell you, Chris, I'm sorry to interrupt, but I would just tell you, if I were a Bengals and Bills fan and I saw those two games and I saw the highlights, it would have scared the other loving crap out of me.
3: Well, if the Bengals, they're such slow starters, they got to try something.
0: Right.
3: Because they've done what the Patriots are doing this preseason, and it has not worked for them.
0: I just don't like the
3: Gerard Mayo Patriots, you know, let them know.
0: Yeah, the sight of Burrow getting hit in the first game and then Allen running around like he's playing, you know, in the middle of October, pointing guys around. And like, I'm just telling you, as a fan of those teams, I wouldn't really necessarily like to see the 15 or 17 snaps and putting the guys in harm's way they did.
3: It's fair. I just think it's one of those things where you're kind of darned if you do, darned if you don't.
0: Exactly. And I think that's the thing. And if you get off to a slow start, it's an easy second guess.
3: It is, especially, again, not to belabor the point, but if you're a team like the Bengals and that slow start is literally what prevents you from making the playoffs. So it's like, great, all your guys were healthy, but the first four games you used as the preseason of your regular season and you ended up missing the playoffs by a game. But let me get back to the Patriots. Do you think the depth issues on this team behind the frontline guys are as significant as Mike Vrabel has indicated?
0: Yeah, I do. I think there are a handful of spots that they could ill afford to lose personnel. And that's why I think the Gonzalez thing is so important, because I think that's one of them. I like the way they look when those three guys are out there, you know, with Gonzalez, Davis, and Marcus Jones. Not so much when it goes beyond that. And I think there are some other spots. I think linebacker is a spot like that. I think we talked a little bit about this last week. And certainly the offensive line, I like the move to make, Vera Tucker the left guard and move Wilson inside. But I think you're an injury away there, too, to sort of having a much different complexion. So, yeah, did Mike maybe get his back up a little bit because maybe so many people are asking him about the starters? Yeah, I think Mike can be a little, short-fused at times with things like that when his sort of his strategy is being questioned. But in general, I would agree with him. I think it's still, as much as they've progressed in terms of upping the talent level overall, I think it's still a pretty thin team in a lot of spots, and I don't think he was lying about that.
1: What are anything that you'd be looking for tonight? I mean, obviously some jobs are going to be at stake, but, you know, look, it's not an exciting competition for a lot of people, but there is a three-way fight for that third running back job. You keeping an eye on that? Anything specific?
3: Really going to have to fill a lot tonight.
1: Yeah.
0: So that's the beauty of it being a national televised game.
3: Oh, that's right. I forgot the game's on Amazon.
0: Yeah, I don't have to do my tap dance routine tonight.
3: I was wondering why you sounded so relaxed.
0: Yes, I'm not in makeup right now, Chris, so it's big. I think that you hit on one, Jim, with the third running back. And I wonder if maybe they could play some roster games with that, too, and just put them all on the practice squad and keep elevating one when you need them every week. You know, Hassan Haskins, you know, whatever, you know, Jim Miller, Lan Larrison. I think they've all had some moments here in the preseason. So maybe you can play around with that and keep an extra guy somewhere else. What I would like to see, one thing I'm looking for, can a guy, you know, I just touched upon the lack of depth on the offensive line. Can they get some depth established tonight? Can somebody sort of play especially in the interior. You know, I know Greg Van Roten came in. I don't know if we'll see him tonight. I think there's a chance. They need to establish, you know, who's number six, number seven, number eight, in case one of these guys go down. Unfortunately, those candidates keep getting hurt in these games. You know, they've lost now three guys, Ben Brown, Andrew Rupsich, and then last week with Marcus Bryant. You lost three of those potential backups in these preseason games. So hopefully they can get through a game tonight, keep everybody healthy, and establish some roles behind the starting five.
1: All right, Paul. Good stuff as always. Next time we talk to you, it's going to be, well, when it's real, almost yeah. 2 weeks 2 weeks away in Seattle against the Seahawks.
0: It's amazing how quick it did. The camp seemed to go by pretty fast. It was kind of, you know, uneventful beyond the Gonzalez contract stuff. But, yeah, 2 weeks 2 weeks from yesterday, right? We'll be doing it for real.
3: Yeah, we'll have you break down that Christian Gonzalez contract extension.
0: That would be a nice thing to break down.
3: Right?
0: I don't think it's going to happen, though.
2: Oh, yeah, I'm starting to feel
3: that's
2: that way,
3: good.
2: Too. All right, Paul. Talk to you later.
3: That's two insiders right, today saying that.
1: Coming up, Scott Zolak is going to join us from the booth of what they're now calling Huntington Bank Field in Cleveland. They've renamed it. As we get closer to kickoff between the Patriots and Browns for the final preseason game. Zo, coming up next here in the Safety Insurance 98.5 of Sports on Patriots Radio Network.
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0: All right, welcome back to Patriots Preview, driven by the rugged Honda Ridgeline. It is Jim Murray, Chris Casper here in the Town Fair Tire Studio in Waltham. And we're getting you closer to kickoff between the Patriots and Browns in Cleveland for the final preseason game. We are here. Scott Zolak joining us from the booth of what they are now calling Huntington Bank Field, Zoe, in Cleveland.
1: I guess.
0: Yeah.
1: Yeah, and it's, I guess they're getting a new stadium, and I have no clue why.
0: Yeah, I don't either. That place,
1: they're building another one here.
0: That place isn't that old.
1: Nothing wrong with it.
0: I was there. I was there just whatever Brady's last year when the Bucks played there against the Browns. They lost, but I was like, this place is fine and it's in a great location. I don't see why they have to build a new stadium there.
1: I don't get it. I guess it's, hey, do you want to host the Super Bowl here? I guess I don't know. They're building a dome.
2: Yeah, a new dome out in Brook Park, Ohio. I don't know where that is.
0: So. Zoe, what's your latest? I don't know if you've seen or heard the Adam Schefter report. He was on Pat McAfee today saying that the team and Christian Gonzalez not close. What's your thoughts on that?
1: I saw Gonzo here on the trip. I mean, he looks in good spirits. He's around the team, around his friends. But it feels like all systems go, but he just doesn't have the contract done. I have no clue how this is going to shake down, but it must be about the first 2 years, right? About that guaranteed money, the 58. They're probably not hitting that 58 number or maybe going past it. Because there's always that thought and that adage of, okay, first guy's done, now the next guy goes and he gets on top of that. Do they view him as a better corner than Witherspoon, or do they view him as a lesser corner than Witherspoon? Maybe you have to start asking that question. I start to get nervous next week, by the end of the week, because that's when, when's cuts? 31st, right?
2: I think it's Saturday. It's the 30th.
1: Yeah, 30th. So if his contract is not done by the 30th, that's game install week starting right there. That's where I start to get nervous because you need this guy to cover Smith and Jigba.
2: Sorry, Sunday's the 30th. It's the 30th, but it's a Sunday.
1: Okay. Good job, Chris.
2: Yeah. I want to ask you, so what do you make of the comments that Schefter had about Vrabel in regards to this, sort of saying that, you know, Vrabel maybe values more the front seven guy than a cornerback like Gonzalez? Do you feel like Vrabel is, you know, fully committed to Gonzalez, not only getting this contract, but really being one of the guys who is one of the sort of representatives of his culture and the team?
1: That's an excellent question, Chris, because remember, Christian had the soft tissue injury to start camp a year ago and was out for a while. He had the shoulder injury, the fourth game against Dallas a couple of years ago. Then he was done for the year. I can't tell you how many times during a broadcast last year, up until about week 10 or 11, I'm like, why are they 12 yards off playing zone? Why are they not in bump? It tells you right away they're a zone team. If you're going to be a predominantly zone team, you don't really want to pay your corners that type of money. If you want to be a man team, those guys are man-to-man guys. He's Gilmore, you know? He's Gilmore to me. The other guy, Witherspoon's probably more like Ty Law. But if you're going to roll your corners, you're going to play some man, and if you can't get to the quarterback, which I feel they're going to struggle off the edge a little bit, you need guys to be able to man up. It really comes down to your defensive philosophy. Do you value that position, and do you want to put that much money into it? Mike might not want to if he has say.
0: Tough one tonight in terms of, if you want to see any stars. We haven't seen them in the first couple of games. You know you're not seeing them tonight. But there are things to watch for. What are some names or guys that might be in the bubble that you're keeping an eye on tonight in this final preseason game, Zoe?
1: Let's see if Vildor can continue to go out and make plays. Like, that's a guy that's kind of made a name for himself here in the preseason. Off the edge, I mean, I want to see more of Akis. I don't know how much he's going to play, but he's got to get the reps because I think he's got a chance to help out there. Secondary-wise, somebody's got to step up in case you don't have Christian, because that may be something you have to start planning for here if this contract doesn't get done. I don't know what his representatives are saying to the team. Like, is he, hey, if we don't get this done by game one, we're holding out. I don't know what that's – what are you going to do if that happens? They need to have that plan ready to go. And that's really putting a lot of Marcus Jones out there. He's better served inside on the slot than out corner. You saw how he couldn't cover. Well, he had good coverage against Atlanta last year, but three touchdowns were thrown against him because of the height disadvantage. Offensively, McDaniels isn't calling the plays tonight. Ashton Grant, quarterback coach, is.
2: Oh, that's interesting.
1: So, just to get him some reps in that, because, I mean, it's a potluck-type offense tonight. You're not throwing showing your scheme in that, but what it does, it gives Ashton the ability to rep it, you know, as you sort of advance throughout the league and eventually maybe one day want to become an offensive coordinator. So that's really cool that they let him do that. I think that's great.
2: Is there something like that on the defensive side, or is that core?
1: I'm not sure.
2: Okay.
1: I just talked to an offensive guy, and I told me that's what's going on. So
2: that's really cool. I want to ask you, what do you make of Baron Morton and his
1: preseason? Yeah.
2: Yeah, and do you think they'll carry three quarterbacks?
1: I think he's ideally a good practice squad guy. You know, I don't think they're going to waste a roster spot on that. Like, so many things are affected by it. You know, hurt offensive linemen, you're going to have to carry more of those. A couple more DBs if Gonzalez isn't going to be there. He's had a really good camp, Chris. He sort of does what DeVito does, and it's very rare that you see interceptions or incompletions, and I thought he moved the team well last week. Had a good ball to DeGennaro on the outside. He's going to get a lot of run tonight. I think he's going to play the whole game.
0: What do you, as a former quarterback, looking at a guy like Kyle Williams, who they're obviously sticking with, I mean, look, the speed's undeniable. Anyone can see that with two working eyes, but... You know, even Mike Vrabel's talked about he didn't come back to the ball all that well. I don't think he's the savviest route runner, but I don't know. Do you just think he's raw and there's more to come with this kid?
1: I think he's raw, but I thought the route that he ran on that comeback to the left side a week ago before the touchdown was a really good route by him. He needs to do more of that. But it's two games back-to-back where the ball was not thrown, you know, accurately near him, and he never fought to come back for the ball. He just keeps running. He can't do that. You know, so many times you're going to get one of those flags thrown. 10 out of 10 times, if you even make contact with a defender when you're trying to work back through the football. And Vrabel got on him for the first one. Last week he did the same thing. I think that'll come. Like, Tyquan Thornton was a fast cat, but he couldn't run a route to save his life. This kid, I think, has the ability to. He just needs the experience and the rep, too, because he has stuff he can't coach in that speed. I give it to him on that. I'm going to miss Booty. I like Booty being here. I thought he was a good, reliable guy, but... They decided to move on from him.
2: How do you think the quarterback, Drake May, how do you think he feels about that Booty trade? And obviously it's not a surprise, but I mean, that was his guy, and he really did talk about the rapport that they had.
1: Yeah, I mean, this has been coming for a while, right? I mean, all offseason, you know, he's asked for the trade, so if he's telling them that, he's telling Drake that. And, you know, you kind of get upset more when it becomes a surprise when they yank that rug right from out and under you. That's not the case here. I think they've been trying to move him. There was really no market for him. And, Here's the interesting thing. You traded into a team within your conference that I feel is a contender. You know, can help them down
0: definitely,
1: in Houston.
0: Yeah.
1: Stroud gets his head out of his you-know-what. That's another thing. I guess Stroud and his representatives are looking for an extension between 60 and 65 per year. What the hell does that put Drake money's money at? Yeah.
0: You know what I ask you? So, cut to like almost 2 weeks from now. It's the Wednesday night in Seattle.
1: Yeah.
0: Who's returning kicks for this team? Because I haven't really been impressed by anything that I've seen over these first couple of preseason games.
1: Depends how much they want to use Henderson, right? Maybe Kyle Williams and Henderson.
0: Huh.
1: But then again, like, Henderson's going to be a big part of your offense. Kyle's probably not.
0: Yeah.
1: So I'd put Kyle back there probably. You got to have some speed, man, because you got a chance. If you block it, you could start 35, 40-yard line if you just have a decent return. All you got to do is wall off guys.
0: So,
1: I don't see them using any superstars, though. Not that we have many.
2: So what's your level of concern about what we've seen in the preseason and training camp from the run defense at this point? I know Vrabel was obviously perturbed in that first half against Philly about what was happening with the run defense.
1: I said it in real time when he called it. I said, it's like a basketball timeout right here. He's trying to stop the bleeding. And I loved his commentary on it post-game. So they haven't had their full starters out there. I got to see it. Like, Chris, I'd be concerned out in Seattle if it just gets run down our throat the first quarter and a half. You know, with Milt there, bigger and better, Barmore out there, Spillane. Let's see what Jones brings you off the edge. If Akers can be in there and give you some help, Landry's probably going to start on Pup. And the way they get these safeties now, I can see him playing that big nickel with a safety down in the box to help against the run.
2: But there's no Kyrus Tonga guy. You know, even last year with Barmore and Milton Williams. Yeah, and Milton Williams is real good against – Milton Williams is good at everything. He was real good against the run. But, like, Tonga was that guy who I think was kind of a tone setter for them in the run game. I don't see, like, a real replacement for him on this roster.
1: No. And they really slipped him, let him go. That was a bad decision. Let that guy squeak out the – he's in Kansas City, correct?
2: Yes.
1: Kansas City Sniper. Yeah. That's a bad miss on their part. I know how much Mike liked him.
0: Finally, so with everything that's gone on with Cleveland this week, them naming Deshaun Watson after that hideous press conference he did last weekend, he can't play. He is just an a-hole who doesn't get it. Is anyone there? Because, mean, it sounds fun. I hear the police a do-do-do, da-da-da in the background. But it, do you see any Browns fans at all?
1: This song sucks. This song sucks. Oh. The only way they can play any worse music, they play the freaking Doors down here. You know,
0: Capello's going to get you.
1: Oh, he's already got flipped me off. Gave me the middle finger. You know they suck. They're not even. He wanted to go to the Rock and Roll Hall of Fame down here. That's right next.
0: Oh, it's
1: to
0: a
1: the
0: good
1: state.
0: Take.
1: Yeah. Did you go?
0: Yeah, I've been a couple of times.
1: The Doors aren't in it. They're an eclectic band. They're not a rock band.
0: I stand with Capello. I
1: no,
0: like
1: you
0: the
1: haven't
0: Doors.
1: Been there.
0: I have.
1: What do they have for the Doors? They got nothing for the Doors there. Oh, Densmore. Oh, wow. That's I bet it brings all the kids in.
0: I stand with Capello. But, yeah, what's the vibe there tonight?
1: Nothing. Yeah. No, nobody in the stadium. It's like, I can't believe we're here.
0: All right, well, make
1: I be ready. I heard this game could be over in 2.5 hours.
0: I hope that's the case for all of us.
1: You know what's funny? You know what's funny? We pull up, and there's 20, I counted them, 20 Amazon trucks. What are they doing?
0: Oh,
1: seriously.
0: I don't know.
1: Like, we're on the road Thursday night on Sunday night football with NBC and that. There's four. There's 18 Amazon trucks here. It's like a Taylor Swift concert.
2: Wow.
0: Well, get through it as fast as you can tonight.
1: We're in and out, baby.
0: Bob Sozzi, Scott Zolak on the call here on 98.5 Sports Hub and the Patriots Radio Network. Later, Zo. Safe travels. Coming up, we will talk to Phil Perry of NBC Sports Boston. We'll get his insight on that report from Adam Schefter today, saying that the Patriots and corner Cruiser Gonzalez not close when it comes to the ongoing contract negotiations. Phil Perry will join us next here in the Safety Insurance, 98.5 of Sports Hub, Patriots Radio Network.
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10: So what happens? Well, I think that there's probably another push before the season begins, or at the start of the season, from both sides to try to get done. That's my guess, because he's too good a player not to try to get something done, and they're too smart not to try to get something done, and the numbers are there. But if they can't get something done, that just makes me wonder, like, where is it going in the future? What happens then? Do they wait till after the season? Can they do anything then? Would they even be willing to listen to potential trades for him after the year? Like, is that a possibility down the line? I think it opens up a whole range of options if they don't have this deal done at the start of the season or a couple of weeks into the season.
11: More from NFL insider Adam Schefter of ESPN appearing on the Pat McAfee Show today with the big news of the day, saying that he doesn't think that Christian Gonzalez and the Patriots have been close to a new deal. They don't appear to be wanting to give him Devin Witherspoon-type money. Welcome back to Patriots Preview, driven by the Rugged Honda Ridgeline. For more on this ongoing story, we bring in Phil Perry of NBC Sports Boston, who's also off the hook for having to be in Cleveland and call on this game tonight. Phil, you have to be like, whew, all right, I get to be home tonight. Thank God. But welcome, Phil. Hello.
12: Well, you know, I had a great time calling those games with Bob, but now I just get this opportunity to spend a little bit more time with my friends, Tom Curran, Michael Hawley. We're going to have a good time here and need a mess. You're not wrong, though, Jim. You're not wrong about me avoiding Cleveland. Not the worst thing.
11: Excellent. Well, your take on Adam Schefter in this report today, if nothing else, would you say, Phil, that if they can't get this figured out and they can't figure out a deal that's close to what the Seahawks gave Devin Witherspoon, doesn't this send a terrible message to players that have been drafted here?
12: Oh, I agree. I think this is one of the reasons why, what you mentioned is one of the reasons why Mike Vrabel, I would think, would really like to get something done here. And that would be one of the reasons why, because he has told us so many times, really since he took the job, that one of his primary duties as head coach is to, you know, put players in positions where they can A, help the team win games, but B, be at their best so that they can take care of their families, which we all know, and he's acknowledged, means so they can get paid. And so now you have the opportunity to pay one of your best players, and you haven't done it, and it doesn't sound like you're close to doing it, given this report from Adam Schefter. That, to me, it has the potential to make Mike Vrabel look like a hypocrite. And Robert Kraft has said things like this in the past too, that they, you know, they want to be a team that drafts well and that's able to keep their players that they hit on. And so the opportunity is staring them in the face. And what Adam Schefter mentioned today makes it seem like they're not jumping at this opportunity.
11: Where do you, and I hesitate to ask this, but I only do ask it because Christian Gonzalez has been pretty clear about not wanting this to be litigated in the media. So when you look at the side of it, it's hard for me to believe it's the Patriots saying that they're not in the same neighborhood. Do you think this is maybe a fundamental shift in the negotiations where now Gonzalez and his side are saying, okay, they're putting stuff out there. They've said twice they're willing to make him the highest paid corner in the NFL. That kind of puts some pressure on us. You know, let's get our side out there.
12: That's how I see it. This feels like Gonzalez's camp fighting back. You know, Robert Kraft mentioned it a month ago. Elliot Wolf mentioned it the other day. You know, they have taken this to the media, and Gonzalez has said multiple times behind a microphone, you know, we don't want to negotiate through the media, but it seems like they feel as though they now need to, apparently, because I'm with you. I can't see this coming

0: it does make them look bad.
1: Yeah, and then also, you know, it's clear that, to me at least, and then I thought just based on how Christian Gonzalez looked and sounded when he spoke the other day, you know, when you could hear him after the helicopter landed, you know, he's not happy. His team's not happy. You had this deleted tweet reacting to this news
2: from
1: his trainer, Coach Flight, saying trade him, and now he actually has since responded to that saying, "No, LOL, I was just talking. I told him to lock him in. He loves it there. He showed up to camp ready to work." A lot of exclamation points, by the way. He asked for contract talks to stay out of media, but somehow it always ends up back in the media. Yeah, that felt panicky. But where's this headed? How do you think this thing plays out between now and the first game in Seattle? Do you think that they figure this out, or is he on the sideline for that first game? How do you think this plays out, Phil?
0: Well, I just think that the Patriots are getting hammered right now, and they have an opportunity to shed or you know, fight back against at least this reputation that we know they don't like. And I think ultimately, if I had to guess one way or the other, I think ultimately they will get a little closer to what Gonzalez is looking for, and they'll figure out a way to get him on the field. I just think there's a lot of pressure on important people in the building to have a really good season this season and to make another run at a Super Bowl, especially before you have to pay Drake May, because we all know that thing is looming. And I would say, you know, foremost among them would be Mike Vrabel. I think there's a lot of pressure on Mike Vrabel to have a really good year this year, given, you know, what happened in the offseason, and to just not give anybody any excuse to, you know, resurface those stories. And so I would think that he would be pushing ownership, and that ownership themselves would, you know, be really motivated to have a really good season this season. And in order to do that, you need Christian Gonzalez on the field. It's, you know, to get into the X's and O's of it, to me, I just don't think they have enough in terms of their pass rush to get away with not having Christian Gonzalez on the field. So he's too important to what they're going to do this year. You have to have him here, and I think have him be motivated to be the full version of Christian Gonzalez. What you don't want is what Sauce Gardner gave the Jets the year before he signed his deal, where he's making business decision after business decision, and he's not playing up to his standard. Like, I think you really have to figure out a way to pay him, have the season that you're hoping to have for a variety of reasons. And so if you don't do that, you know, you run the risk of having to deal the guy away and be in a much lesser team. And I don't think anybody within the organization wants to do that.
3: This is being painted, obviously, as a financial decision, and it is. But in listening to Schefter's comments, and he evoked Mike Vrabel and Mike Vrabel's sort of philosophy about defense and getting to the passer more, how much of this is a football decision in terms of a team that played a lot of zone last year, at least in the regular season, and frankly, a team that if Gonzalez gets hurt, which has happened in the past, really isn't equipped without him to play a ton of man?
0: Yeah, I guess it could be, Chris, and you could make the argument on paper, hey, Devin Witherspoon's the better player. He's made three Pro Bowls. You've made one, Christian. He was second-team All-Pro this past season. You were second-team All-Pro two seasons ago. He's played more football than you. He was a higher pick than you. So on paper, there's a lot of reasons why you could say you don't deserve to be paid to his level. I just think that's ignoring the way things are in this sport and the way they go and how these deals, generally speaking, tend to happen. And I know Witherspoon essentially signed 5 minutes ago, but whoever the next guy is usually gets a bump upon whatever the previous guy was paid. So I guess it could be a football decision. Hey, we're going to hold the line here because even though we like him a lot, we don't think he's Darrelle Revis. I just think you're kind of ignoring the way the game is played financially in the NFL, at least. So that to me would be sort of a tone deaf kind of process to come about your decision.
3: Yeah, no. And I agree. I think they should pay him too, just to be clear. But it's just interesting because you mentioned sort of the Vrabel of it all. I just don't hear a lot about Vrabel and his role in these negotiations. And when the team was so successful last year, it was, look, this is Vrabel's program. Vrabel's calling the shots. He's telling football operations what to do. This is his deal. And until Schefter brought it up, I just had not really heard his name at all. It was almost like, here's this innocent bystander who also is getting screwed over in these negotiations, if you believe that, you know, one side is getting screwed over in them. And so I just sort of look at it, and it would make more sense to me that this is dragging on if there were a football component to it too, I guess.
0: Yeah, I mean, does Vrabel have it? I'm guessing Vrabel wants it.

0: get done. I guess I just am curious, does he have as much pull as we think he has? Or does he have as much pull as he has
1: in off-seasons
0: past, right? So, you know, this is a massive, massive contract. It'll be the biggest one that they've done as an organization. And so obviously, you know, ownership is at the forefront of a decision like that. But, you know, was any of his sway, you know, lessened at all given what's happened this offseason? I don't know. I think these are, you know, pertinent questions, though. And I did find it kind of funny, you know, that part of the Schefter report that you're referencing, Chris, where he's talking about, you know, he really likes defensive linemen and pressuring quarterbacks. It's like, well, yeah, no bleep. Like, that's every coach in the NFL. Have you ever seen the contracts that these pass rushers get versus the corners? It's part of the reason we're in this mess to begin with, is that the corner market has really lagged behind other quote-unquote premium positions. So I'm not sure there's a coach in the NFL who wouldn't prefer to have a premier pass rusher over a premier corner. I think if you're Vrabel, though, you are lacking in terms of high-end talent enough. Like, they have some, obviously, the quarterback. I would look at Milton Williams. I would look at A.J. Brown. They have enough to be a really good team this year, but they're not so flush with talent that you can look at a corner and say, yeah, we don't need that guy. They're not in that kind of position. So Vrabel gets it. Vrabel's a former player. He understands. He's a defensive coach. He understands what we're talking about in terms of the lack of the pass rush and what you need to make up for that in terms of your coverage. So I think he must, in his heart of hearts, really want this guy. It's just, you know, he hasn't been able to sway the powers that be to this point.
2: Phil, there is still this preseason game to be played tonight. Anything you'll have your eyes on, that third running back position, Jamichael Hasty, Hassan Haskins, something like that, Gabe Akis, if he gets playing time. What are you looking for tonight?
0: Yeah, I think it's just the top two draft picks, Jim, to me, that I'll be most focused on. You know, Akis, to me, is a really interesting player. And I don't know if you guys heard the quote from Mike Smith, his outside linebackers coach, earlier this week, where, you know, he's meaner than a wet mule. And he's, you know, he's basically talking about Gabe Akis as this guy who has these traits where when you put them together, it's hard to see them failing. And that's how I've felt about Akis really since even before the draft. He might not be the most polished guy. And I think in terms of his on-field play, he's not the most disciplined player. I think that's safe to say, given what we've seen from him in the first two preseason games. And it's not just the late hit on Andy Dalton last week. It's, you know, chasing every fake that seems to be made when he's on the field. Like, he's going to go and follow where the ball was, he thought, going to go. And so he has room to grow. So let's see if there's any improvement there 1 week to the next. I would look at Caleb Lomu too. And I would say that he has not been their third best tackle through camp. I think that's been Marcus Bryant. Now, Marcus Bryant's hurt. And if they go into week one and Caleb Lomu is the number three guy by default because of that injury, is he really ready to go? If something were to happen, you know, snap one of the regular season, he hasn't been consistent enough from what I've seen to suggest that they should be comfortable with him in that regard. So does he show like real improvement from the first two preseason games to this one, just in terms of being a steadier overall player? Because there is a chance he's going to have to be the third tackle, and he's playing real snaps and he's playing a critical role for multiple games if something were to happen to one of their starters. I just don't think he's really shown that he's ready for that job just yet.
2: All right, Phil, next time we talk to you, it's going to be for real. Seattle, Wednesday night, September the 9th.
0: We're all looking forward to it. We need some real football, don't we?
1: Oh, yeah. My God, don't we ever. Phil Perry, NBC Hallelujah, Sports, Phil. Boston, thanks for taking the time.
0: All right, thanks, guys. Have a great night.
2: All right, coming up, we're going to name the hardest-working player for the Patriots heading into this final preseason game against Cleveland Browns, and also have a chat with the voice of the Patriots, Bob Soucy, who's going to join us to set the scene. Coming up next here in the Safety Insurance, 98.5 Sports Hub, Patriots Radio Network.
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10: What's happening, fellow sports fans? It's Andy West. Let's look back on this day in sports history, August 27th. We'll start off today in 1982, where Ricky Henderson broke Lou Brock's 1974 record of 118 stolen bases in a season and stole three more bases in the A's 5-4 loss to the Milwaukee Brewers. It gave Henderson 122 steals in 127 games. Today in 1985, Mary Jo Fernandez, at the age of 14 years and 8 days, becomes the youngest player to win a match at the U.S. Open. Fernandez beat Britain's Sarah Gomer 6-1, 6-4. And today in 2017, rookie Rhys Hoskins of the Phillies homered for the fifth straight game and made a diving catch to start a game-changing triple play in the fifth inning, leading Philadelphia to a 6-3 victory over the Chicago Cubs. Hoskins led off the eighth with a homer, giving him 11 home runs in his first 18 games, becoming the fastest in Major League history to reach 11 homers. Hoskins had just been called up from AAA on August 10th.
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11: Were you born from 1945 to 1965? 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
12: And this is again where you want the punter to pin the opposition inside its 20 at the very least. And the punt is lifted high down the middle. And it's going to come down. You have to check that. That was Morton, the rookie quarterback.
13: Well, I just assume all the quarterbacks, they do their little punt thing and see how close they can get it to the goal line. So I figured he could punt.
14: Yeah, coach came up to me and just said that, you know, if we got a punt on this drive, you're going out there. It's been since high school since I punted, so.
12: Morton takes the snap, drops back. He's got time. Rears back, fires down the right side. DeGeneres makes the catch. Touchdown, Patriots!
1: He's a quarterback. He's a punter. He's both. He's Baron Morton, and he is the hardest working player heading into this final preseason game tonight between the Patriots and Cleveland Browns. And the hardest working player brought to you by the Peterson School. The Peterson School has been a leader in teaching the trades for over 80 years, and they are enrolling for fall semester. They're enrolling for the fall semester in Dartmouth, Woburn, Westwood, Worcester, and Haverhill. 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It's time for Bob Soucy to set the scene from Cleveland. Again, Bob, what are they calling that place now? I had the name earlier. It was, I know
15: the stadium is named after
12: a title sponsor, a bank, Huntington Bank Stadium.
1: Huntington Bank, that's what it was. Yeah, because they recently changed it. It was, I think, Energy something or other when I was there 3 or 4 years back.
12: Yeah, it. You know, I can't remember.
7: Is it like First Energy?
1: That's what it was, First Energy. Yes. Very good, Chris. Yeah.
12: Very good, very good. Hey, by the way, and you know, you were describing the Superman for the Patriots last week, Baron Moore. And did you know the Superman idea originated here in Cleveland?
1: You know, I actually did know that. Yeah, in my head full of ridiculous facts that can't remember my sister's birthday, so I have to look at a calendar. I actually did know that, Bob.
7: I did not know that. So wait, is Cleveland supposed to be a metropolis?
1: I mean, back in the day, it kind of was. Yeah.
7: Oh, interesting. Wait.
12: But it stood in for Gotham City in A Christmas Story, right?
1: Yes. That Christmas Story house, by the way, I don't know how much time you'll have, Bob. I know you're usually quick to get out of these cities. That's a good take. That's a great thing to visit. I did that last time I was there.
12: Well, unfortunately, I would have had time today, but I didn't know at the time when I had time that I should have gone there. So here I am.
1: Bob, on Baron Morton, I mean, a performance like that where you show to the team and the coach, like, hey, I can kind of do it all, and he does it with a smile on his face, does that help him secure a roster spot? Do you think that they'll carry three quarterbacks going into the season?
12: Jim, I've kind of felt all along that they would carry three quarterbacks thus far, although I was saying to someone before the game, we were chatting about the state of the Patriots roster, and when you're consumed by what's going on in New England, you think, well, he's the third quarterback. If they don't put him on the roster, somebody's going to claim him. But then I take a step back, and I really have no idea what the status of quarterbacks around the league, numbers 3 and 4, are. Like, I look at Philadelphia, for example, and if Tanner McKee is the third quarterback for the Eagles going into the season, is he better than Baron Morton? Baron Morton better than him? So I don't know what the real risk is there if you try to pass him through waivers and put him on the practice squad and then use him as an elevation. But I think it's become more or less the way of life now in the NFL, where you have that third emergency quarterback who's available to you. I think they like him. I think certainly that doesn't hurt his chances. Not necessarily that he's going to punt, but it's just the willingness to do that and the attitude that he has coming in and fitting in as a rookie. So I don't think that can hurt in any way. I don't know how much it really helps, though, cement a roster spot for him.
7: I wanted to ask you, Bob, you know, as you sort of look at this game and this team, obviously, you are not going to see the frontline guys here, but there are still some guys sort of fighting for roster spots, trying to make a name for themselves. You know, one of those guys to me is Tanner Arkin. I felt like he got off to a really strong start to training camp and has maybe sort of fallen off as camp has gone along. How would you assess him, and where do you think he's at in sort of that third tight end battle? Slash fullback, I guess. Backup fullback.
12: Yeah, excuse me for interrupting. I'm in complete agreement with you, because so much was said and written about him, rightfully so, the way that he started training camp for the Patriots. But I think it's been an issue, the ability to try to win the line of scrimmage offensively and get the running game going. And I haven't necessarily seen him perform in the two preseason games, albeit more limited the last time than the first game against Indianapolis, the way he showed out in those early preseason practices. I do think that Josh McDaniels tends to like a guy like that, but I think it goes back to the question, too, that Jim asked with regards to someone who's a blocking tight end. Does that kind of player become available on cutdown day, and can you find an alternative who maybe has more experience in the NFL and maybe more of a real people mover once you get into the regular season games than Arkin has been thus far in the two preseason games? But I do agree with you. I think that, you know, they're counting on Reggie Gilliam, and we haven't seen him, obviously, in the two preseason games. And you know, he's a guy that has that track record and who can do a lot of different things for them from the H-back position, fullback position, and even flexed out the way that James Devlin used to do. So I don't know how many guys like that you really want to carry, but I do think that that's a position where they may go out and try to find, hey, another Julian Hill who's now available on cutdown day because you didn't make somebody's 53-man roster.
1: You surprised that we didn't get to, you know, the starters at all? Even Drake May to come in for a couple of handoffs. I mean, it's now been pretty much determined you're not going to see any of them tonight. But I thought after the joint practices with the Eagles, that second preseason game would have been the sweet spot. But we didn't get that last week. You surprised that the way this has been handled, or is just this the new way in the NFL? You don't really see these starters that much anymore in these games.
12: Yeah, Jim, a little bit. And, you know, I think that for me, one of the things that makes it different this year for the Patriots, and it's pretty stark in terms of this year versus last year. I think they know what Drake May is, this coaching staff. They know what he can do. They know who the starting offensive line is going to be in front of him. They pretty much know the rotation of wide receivers and the running backs that are going to play. So the only reason to put him in a game is, what, to knock the rust off? And I don't think you really need to do that since you just had that volume of snaps 2 days earlier against the Eagles coming off back-to-back joint practices. Whereas last year, I think, you know, they had to find out a lot of different things and put those guys out there in various combinations in practices and then, of course, in the preseason games. So, to me, I think it is more or less the way the NFL is these days. I'm not terribly surprised by it. I think Vrabel has already, you know, going back a couple of weeks, and Andrew Callahan pointed this out, I believe, on the morning show a couple of weeks ago. They were already working on the crowd noise when they go out to Seattle. They took all the regulars and the guys that are going to be the starters and some of the top backups into the indoor facility and cranked up the music. So they've been looking ahead to that week one game for some time, and I think that's because they really know what the lineup is. But there are a lot of positions that are up for grabs, I still think, because of the lack of depth. And I think the lack of some players really establishing themselves. And I think some have regressed. I don't think it's just Tanner Arkin. I think Chad Muma at linebacker. I think some of the veterans they brought in, Mike Brown, KJ Britt, I don't think they've impressed enough to really deserve a roster spot at this point. And it'll be interesting to see what happens this evening in terms of those rotations.
1: All right, Bob. They're really trying to drown you out with Hendricks there. In, Cleveland.
12: I don't mind the Hendricks, but it is. I can barely hear you guys, and I have the volume cranked up.
7: Oh, man.
12: You know, it might serve the listeners better if you couldn't hear me, but nonetheless, here we are.
1: Well, I hope it goes quick for both you and Zoe tonight.
7: Yeah, you guys are reunited, and it feels so good.
1: And Capello and the rest of the crew, too.
12: You said that, Chris. No, this is great.
1: Have a good call, and
12: all right, guys.
1: Next time we talk, we'll be, for real, you know, when it's September 9th in Seattle against the Seahawks. Thanks, Bob.
12: We'll be there with the 12s. Thanks, guys.
1: Thanks, Bob Soucy, the voice of the New England Patriots. When we return, Chris and I will go around the NFL. But first, let's pause 10 seconds for station identification here on the Safety Insurance 98.5 Sports Hub Patriots Radio Network.
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17: It's the Patriots and the Browns in Cleveland tonight for the preseason finale. Once again, Drake May and the starters not expected to play tonight. ESPN's Adam Schefter reporting that starter Christian Gonzalez not close to a contract extension with the team. With punter Bryce Berringer banged up, the Pats worked out Scottish punter Jamie Gillen today. Veteran newly signed Matt Hawk will punt tonight. Cleveland not playing their starters either. It'll be Dylan Gabriel at quarterback. Pats and Browns, Bob Soucy and Scott Zolak have the call across the Patriots radio network. Kickoff just after 8. New England opens the regular season September 9th in Seattle. Seahawks gave defensive lineman Leonard Williams a 3-year, $90 million extension today. Former Patriots tight end Jonnu Smith signed a 1-year deal with the Packers. Miami trading wide receiver Tutu Atwell back to the Rams today. And good news for the Colts, they activated wide receiver Alec Pierce from the PUP list. Baseball, Red Sox off today. They play a 4-game weekend series in New York against the Yankees. 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

0: All right, welcome back to Patriots Preview, driven by the rugged Honda Ridgeline, getting closer to kickoff for this final preseason game for the Patriots as they're on the road in Cleveland taking on the Browns. Again, it's Jim Murray and Chris Casper. We're here in the Town Fair Tire Studio in Waltham. And it's time to go around the NFL for preseason week three, starting with the quarterback that was named for the Cleveland Browns this week. I can't believe it. After his horrendous press conference last Saturday, just where he was as defiant as the day is long. But here's Deshaun Watson again, named the starter in Cleveland this week, and then apologizing for calling out the fans last weekend.
1: First off, I want to address the comments from Saturday after the game. You know, I think just, you know, human nature, just myself being very emotional, putting a lot of time these last 2 years to, you know, get back and, you know, spend time in this facility, in the city, meeting a lot of different people in the community. You know, I thought I was going to get, you know, a little different response. But, you know, I think, you know, my emotions got the best of me. And, you know, my comments wasn't intending to go at any of the fans around in the city.
0: Chris, I don't think it's really debatable at this point. The Deshaun Watson trade and subsequent contract extension by Cleveland, the worst in the history of the league. The history, not just our life, ever. 3 first-round draft picks, a third-round pick, 2 fourth-round picks to the Houston Texans, which they've flipped into, you know, real stud players like Will Anderson. 5 years, $230 million fully guaranteed contract. And if the perversion issues weren't bad enough, back-to-back season-ending injuries, 2023-2024, Achilles rupture, and if you watch him, he can't play anymore. He stinks. And you'd think there'd be some humility there, and he'd understand why he gets booed and understand why fans are frustrated with him and why they booed him. It's not because of the off-field stuff. It's because you stink. He stinks.
2: No, it is one of the great falls from grace in NFL history, unfortunately, and you nailed it. I mean, look, quarterback's the most important position in football, and that's why the Browns gave all that stuff up to get Watson, and I don't think there were a lot of people criticizing them at the time, but the reality is he hasn't delivered and he can't play, and he won this job essentially by default over Shedeur Sanders.
0: Can you believe how much he stinks, though? Because I thought, Chris, he was one of the top 5 quarterbacks in the game when he got in trouble in Houston, and then that whole thing happens, and he's away from football for a year, and I get it, it's your body reacts differently, you're not, you know, the speed of the game, all of that, like you're not getting hit, so there's going to be a drop-off, unless you're Gronk. But it's like he's the deal with the devil, like the devil collected. He can't play anymore.
2: Yeah, and it's so
0: this
2: funny.
0: This last preseason game, 36 yards, 5 of 12 passing, 1 interception. You watch clips of him, even at camp, there's no one in his face. He just throws the ball in the dirt. He can't play.
2: No, you are absolutely right, and it's funny to think that Bill Belichick used to be kind of be like, well, I mean, Lamar Jackson, I mean, nah, he's no Deshaun Watson.
0: Right!
2: That's not like, remember when Bill would say that? Like, oh, it's not like Deshaun Watson.
0: That last game, I think that they played them during the Mac Jones era, where he almost single-handedly beat them. He was a one-man team.
2: I know.
0: J.J. Watt walking off the field saying, like, hey, I'm sorry we let you down, you know, or, but it was, yeah, it was J.J. Watt at the time. T.J.'s the brother, right. Yeah, he was phenomenal. And now he's the worst quarterback in the league. It's unbelievable. And why aren't they giving Shedeur Sanders more of a look there? I know he's not the best, but like Dylan Gabriel tonight, what are we doing?
2: Yeah, I don't know. I don't think this is really the type of game Shedeur would want to play, to be honest.
0: Yeah, please, just get me out of Cleveland. Kayshon Boutte, he is out of New England, traded to the Houston Texans. Here is Texans head coach D'Amico Ryans on the deal.
3: Adding Kayshon was it's a big get for us. We know we lost a significant player for us in Jaden Higgins, and it's hard to replace him. When you try to go out and find a guy with the caliber of Kayshon, we've played against Kayshon multiple times over the past couple years. He's continued to make plays time and time again. He showed up. He's a young player, still an ascending player with a lot to improve upon, a lot to grow. So I'm excited to work with a young player who still has a very bright and promising future, but he has that big play making ability already.
0: It's a good get for them, and you know, it just so much of it hinges on the play of C.J. Stroud, who I thought was just absolutely horrendous in the postseason last year in that loss to the Patriots. And that defense is still going to be legit. They add Jadeveon Clowney. I mean, the pass rush is still going to be there, but if anything is going to get in the way of the Houston Texans, and they'll probably get to double-digit wins this year, it's going to be the play of that quarterback. He has to get better this year.
2: He does, but I think part of that, if you go back and look at that game he played against the Patriots, and it was poor. They were missing both of their starting tackles. And so the question for that team is...
0: Oh, that's right. Trent Brown backed out that day. He was working out right in the pregame.
2: The question for them is, they need Kayshon Boutte. Well, two questions for them. One, that offensive line has to be better. They have to be able to protect C.J. Stroud. That's one. Two, all the glowing things D'Amico Ryan said about Kayshon Booty and Kayshon Booty, that caliber of player, then why didn't they give up more for him, and why couldn't the Patriots get more for him? What is the story here? I feel like I'm missing something.
0: Yeah.
2: I'm not saying the guy should get you a second-round pick, even a third-round pick, but I don't understand why he can't net you, like, a sixth that's a conditional fifth if he hits certain numbers. It's just so strange to me.
0: My favorite story in the NFL this week, and it really isn't close, has to do with 49ers owner Jed York, who was arrested in a prostitution sting. Oh, not just any prostitution sting. A prostitution sting at a trailer park in Ohio. And boy, what I would have done to ask this question to 49ers head coach Kyle Shanahan, who had his own issues this offseason with a DUI arrest of sorts. Hey, Kyle, what do you think of your boss getting popped this week, trying to meet with a hooker in Ohio at a trailer park for $140? Hit it.
4: Yeah, I got to talk to Jed the last 2 days and today. Obviously, it's a very tough situation. I mean, views for the organization going forward is the same as usual. I mean, there won't be any difference in that. But I know it's extremely fresh. I think it's a very, very personal situation. I got a lot of respect for Jed. I got a lot of respect for Danielle. Their family does mean a lot to me. So I'm like, you know, with it being this personal, I'm trying as hard as I can to keep it that way.
0: To use Felger's line on this, Mike Felger's line on this, it's so perfect. It goes to show you the stinginess of some NFL owners. That the guy just couldn't pay for the high-end escort that would probably cost thousands and be more discreet. No, what can I get for less than $200 in a trailer park in Ohio? It's just kind of perfect in that sense, is it not?
2: Yeah, it's kind of crazy. I think the real question is will there be any sort of discipline? You know, are they going to discipline him the same way they would if he were a player? And this is sort of always the question when you have one of these situations that involves somebody either in management or ownership.
0: Yeah, considering there wasn't any punishment for another situation like this, not naming names or situations, but if there wasn't for one of those, I would think there probably wouldn't be for this. And it might not be acceptable to a lot of people, but you know, when you own the team and you're that powerful, it's different rules for guys like that. Like, it might not be right, it might not be the best thing, but I don't think that there probably should be. If there wasn't for one, there shouldn't be for another.
2: Yeah, we'll see. We'll see. You know, every situation is different. We'll see how the NFL responds at this point. You know, obviously, it's probably deeply painful and embarrassing for Jed York to go through this. And it's just, as you sort of pointed out before, I mean, it's yet another sort of incident and an off-season full of incidents for the 49ers.
0: A trailer park.
2: Whose window might be closing, by the way.
0: Oh, yeah,
2: championship
0: yeah.
2: window feels like it's closing.
0: Yeah. Trailer park in Ohio, though. As I said yesterday with Big Boy Wednesday, Greg Bedard making his appearance on Felger and Maz, you know, I asked what could be worse, and I said next to a dumpster near a fast food restaurant, like a dumpster near a Taco Bell in East St. Louis. Like, if you're the owner paying $50 for that, that's where it gets worse than a trailer park. Next, the NFL has killed the Pro Bowl, don't you know, Chris Gasper. A new suspension rules in effect as well, but news on the Pro Bowl getting killed from NFL Network's Judy Batista.
5: The NFL effectively killed the Pro Bowl. No tackle football game, no flag football game, no skills competition, no Pro Bowl game anymore. This came after a series of conversations with players, including star players. It has been a source of frustration in the NFL how non-competitive the game was, so they are eliminating it. However, they are still going to honor the game's best players. They're going to name 88 Pro Bowlers, no alternates. The feeling was that the alternates really cheapened the process. Those players will be celebrated at a celebration in Los Angeles after the season.
0: Your thoughts on this, Chris?
2: Yeah, it's past due. It's beyond time to do this. It makes sense. I was not a fan of the Pro Bowl games. I wasn't a fan of the game. It was superfluous. You didn't need to play it. It makes, and I do like the idea of just naming the guys. No, we don't need Tyler Huntley or, I can't tell you how many arguments I'd get in with people here, including someone I love dearly, my friend Michael Hawley, who would say, well, Mac Jones was a Pro Bowler.
0: No, he wasn't.
2: And it's like, he was, you know, no, he was a Pro Bowl alternate. Like, fifth choice. Even the team's press release, when they put that out, basically cited the fact he wasn't a real Pro Bowler. So, extremely excited about this, and I would just say, NHL, I hope you're next.
0: Yeah, I mean, Mitch Trubisky was once an alternate. Mac Jones, like you said, Shador Sanders last year, you know, good.
2: Snoop Huntley was really just,
0: yeah.
2: Please.
0: All right, and so concludes going around the NFL for preseason week number 3. When we return, we'll check in with Bert Breer of the MMQB, get his thoughts on this news today from Adam Schefter, saying that the Patriots and corner Christian Gonzalez not close when it comes to the ongoing contract negotiations. We'll pick Bert's brain on that, among other things, when we return, coming up next here on the Safety Insurance 98.5 Sports and Patriots Radio Network.
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5: I don't think that at any one point here that they've been close to a deal. And Devin Witherspoon and Christian Gonzalez have the same agent. So in a way, he can kind of dictate how this is going to go and see into the future in a better way than each of the two teams can. So Witherspoon was going to get done first, and it got done at an average of 33 a year. The Patriots have not been in that category, but Witherspoon has established the benchmark, and the Patriots haven't gone there. And they weren't there before, and they don't appear to be going there right now, and they're off on the two sides of money. Now, the Patriots and Gonzalez haven't been close. Now, I kind of think, like, Mike Vrabel views defensive linemen and getting pressure as the most important thing on a defense. Like, he prioritizes that. Loves corners, of course, and he knows that Christian Gonzalez is a great player. But if we're going to pay players premiums, like, up front, that's something I think that's been important to him in the past. I think they want to pay Christian Gonzalez, but they're obviously not in the same neighborhood right now and haven't been. Ugh. Thus, his disappointment.
26: I don't think we can play that enough. Contract negotiations continue, and they're not close, according to ESPN's Adam Schefter, when it comes to the Patriots and cornerback Christian Gonzalez, who I think they need. Second, third most important player on the team. You know, it's obviously Drake May and Milton Williams, or flip Milton Williams and Christian Gonzalez, and they are reportedly not close. Again, welcome back to Patriots Preview, driven by the rugged Honda Ridgeline. We'll be hanging here until we speak with Bert Breer of MMQB, get his thoughts on the ongoing contract negotiations, among other things. Try to kick around some stuff from around the NFL as well with Bert. Do have to let you know, my mistake, at the prior segment of going around the NFL, it was brought to you by Webster Bank. When life moves fast, you can too. Webster Bank, your partners in progress. You want a fast bank? Go to Webster Bank, Chris.
27: I love that. Yeah, you get the macro reference. And yeah, I will be interested, obviously, for Bert's take on this. I also want to ask him about these new suspension rules in the NFL, which I think are sort of interesting in terms of three infractions of a certain kind, including stuff like
26: horse collar,
27: hip drop tackle, blindside block, and you could end up being suspended. And the crazy thing to me is they're saying it's going to carry over to the following season.
26: Yeah, and by the way, shouldn't that have been figured out months ago? I just find, do they usually come up with rules changes this this soon before the season kicks off? I don't remember.
27: No, but the NFLPA signed off on it. But the other part of it, and maybe I just missed it, I haven't, what happens for the playoffs? Is everything reset?
26: Oh, right, yeah.
27: Like, how does that work?
26: On Gonzalez, I'll ask you, because I asked Phil Perry this when he was on with us earlier. So,
27: Bert. Let's ask Bert.
26: This is perfect. Bert Breer of the MMQB joining us here. He's brought to you by your New England Chevy dealers and the Chevy Silverado, where dependability comes standard. Hello, Bert. Obviously, you've probably heard or read about Adam Schefter's report from earlier today when he was on the Pat McAfee show, saying he doesn't think Christian Gonzalez and the Patriots have been close to a new deal. They don't appear to be wanting to give him Devin Witherspoon-type money. And if they don't do that, isn't that a bad message to players that have been drafted here and for what Mike Vrabel's trying to build in terms of, you know, this family feeling and all of that?
28: Yeah, I mean, I've said this for a while now, Jim, and I really feel strongly about it. Like, Mike's done such a good job of constructing that sort of culture where it's like, this can be your home and you can be here long term and we're going to take care of you and your family. And that's great, but the reality is it only goes so far. And, you know, my experience being in NFL locker rooms, everybody keeps track of salaries. That's the scoreboard in the locker room, right? So you're going to watch the best players in the team. You're going to see how the best players in the team are treated. And, you know, you're going to react accordingly. And so I felt all along this was a critical negotiation. And here's the thing, guys, right? So, like, let's say they're willing to go to 30, 31, 32. I understand maybe not going to 38 because you don't want to set that precedent with other players. But if you're willing to go to 32, like, let's say, right, then why wouldn't you be willing to go to 34? Why wouldn't you be willing to go to 35? Like, why wouldn't you be willing to go a little further? You horse trade some of the terms and get it done. And here's what I'd really be worried about. If they decide that they're going to let him play this year out, I just don't know what the way out is. Because I think after this year, first of all, I don't want to hear anybody talking about him taking a hometown discount next year, because at that point he'll have incurred 17 more games of injury risk, right? So at that point, he'd be even less likely to take any sort of discount to stay. And the market could change, right? I mean, I think one thing that you are going to want to keep an eye on is Quinyon Mitchell in Philly. He'll be eligible for a deal next offseason. And the Eagles are generally very, very aggressive. They get good prices on their players because they do a lot of deals early in the offseason in February and March. And so, you know, we could be seeing the market shift very early in the offseason next year. And again, I think you'd have a player who'd be a lot less willing to take any sort of discount to stay. So again, I think it kind of comes down to, for me, the difference between 30 and 33 or 32 and 34. I don't think it's worth giving up on a player of this caliber.
27: So Bert, I want to ask you, in your mind, you know, who's dictating this negotiation? Who's running this negotiation for the Patriots? Is it coming straight from ownership? Is it Elliott Wolff? Is it Mike Vrabel? Yeah. You know, who's ultimately responsible for this negotiation from the Patriots side?
28: I mean, I do think it's all of the above, you know. And, you know, look, like, there is the reality that, you know, there are going to be some precedents that you're going to want to keep. And I think the Witherspoon deal can be instructive, right? So where did Witherspoon get his market reset? He got an uptick in the market on the APY, right? But he didn't get a reset. Like, Will Anderson got a reset on the edge rusher market. Went from, you know, 31.1, which is what Denzel Ward got, which was slightly over what Trent McDuffie had gotten, to 33. So that's just an uptick. You know, the guarantee structure was more team friendly than Trent McDuffie's, because it didn't have like the rolling guarantee structure that McDuffie got with the Rams, where the guarantees vest a year early in year three and year four. So like they gave up on the Witherspoon gave a little bit on the guarantee structure. He compromised on the APY, and then he wound up getting the reset on the first 2 years and the full guarantee, and pushing that number from 50, which is where it had been previously, up close to 60. And so if you're going to re-sign a player of this caliber, you got to give him a reset in one category or another, and you've got to choose what's most important to you. And what is going to be most important going forward when you're doing negotiations with other players? And Drake May is obviously the primary one that we'd be looking at going forward. So it's a negotiation that could reverberate in so many different ways across the organization. And, you know, if I'm the Patriots, I'm still trying to get this one done.
2: It's just hit me. You know, we have you. What I want to ask you is, so Mike Vrabel was a coaching consultant with this Browns team just a couple of years ago. This is a team that's now in a lot of turmoil. They've had a bad week. They have a coach that most, I think, NFL fans can't even name in Todd Monken. Do they look at Mike Vrabel? Or have you heard that they look at Mike Vrabel and say, like, ooh, we screwed up. That's a guy that got away.
28: Yeah, especially because he's from there. You know what I mean? Yeah. Like, I think, like, there was they thought the world of Kevin Stefanski, right? I think time just kind of ran out, and I do think that there is to some degree a little bit of a. Should we have been able to recognize that faster? Now, I mean, Stefanski, we saw what the league thinks of him, right? He got, I think, 7 head coaching interviews. I mean, he was as sought after as John Harbaugh almost last offseason after the Browns fired him, you know? So, you know, I think if you had maybe recognized that a little bit quicker, then maybe, you know, you wind up with Mike Vrabel as your head coach. You know, again, like, I think the fact that he was there is a factor. And then again, like the fact that, I mean, if there was a dream coaching job for him in the NFL, that might be it. You know, it again, it is where he grew up, you know? And so, Yeah, I mean, I think that that's certainly something that I know ownership thought the world of Mike and was able to build a strong relationship with Mike while he was there. So certainly, you know, I think that thought's crossed a lot of people's minds.
27: Just to go back to Gonzalez for a minute here, Bert, do you have any sense that he would withhold his services in week one if he doesn't get this extension? I mean, obviously we have a little bit of time, not a ton of time. The clock is ticking. Yeah. But at this point, is it a situation where if he doesn't get it, he's just going to go out and play? Or would he do something he really hasn't done all along here, depending on how you feel about the 2 weeks he missed with the injury, which is withhold his services?
28: I don't think so. But I think like what we saw, Chris, after the joint practice with the Colts, which I think that's where he went down, right? Am I right about that?
27: It was the day before, and then he wasn't like out there for the joint practice.
28: Okay. Right, right. So it was right
27: around that. Didn't do the Eagles ones either.
28: But I think that is to some degree a warning shot. I mean, like, look, these guys are human beings. This is life-changing money, right? Like, are you going to be careful if you don't have the financial security that you're seeking? And now you got to make it through another season, you know, unscathed. Yeah, absolutely. You're going to be careful, you know? And so do I think he's going to like intentionally go on some sort of wildcat strike week one? No. I mean, do I think if he gets a little nicked up over the course of the year that he could be a little conservative in how he manages that? Yeah, of course. Especially if, you know, he has any sort of sense that the team isn't going to take care of him after the year.
26: And I know Chris wanted to quickly touch on some of these rule changes that came down yesterday, Bert, they get rid of the Pro Bowl. I don't remember these things coming in this late, like right before the season starts.
28: Yeah, well, they had like that special meeting to approve the Seahawks new owner. So like they were together this week, which is why you're hearing about some of this stuff now. You know, I would say like the Pro Bowl is an interesting one. But I think it's been sort of the momentum has been going that way for a while. And I actually think the deconstruction of it really started with pulling it out of Hawaii. You know, when they went to Hawaii, that thing was like a convention for star players. There are legendary stories about Peyton Manning holding court around the pool. I mean, it was like something that players really genuinely looked forward to. And then when the league came in and tried to monetize it and put it in Orlando, a lot of guys were like, screw that. Like, why do I want to go anymore? There's no point in doing that, you know? And so when it became less about the players and more about the business, I think they alienated a lot of the stars. And the stars didn't really have as much of a reason to go anymore to a game that they really didn't want to play in, you know? I think the other piece of it, and this is just across sports in general, is any All-Star game what it used to be?
26: No, God, no.
28: No, right? Like, and the reason why is because when we were, you know, like when I was 5 years old, 8 years old, you know, growing up in Boston, you guys grew up in Boston, you're around the same age as me, right?
26: Yep.
28: Like, how often did you get to see Kirk Gibson play for the Dodgers or, you know, Jose Canseco and Mark McGwire play for the A's? You know, it was back then, like, that was sort of a rare opportunity to see guys out of market. It's a little different in football because there's more games nationally televised. But, you know, like, now we can see everything. So the novelty of getting to see a guy that you don't normally get to see is almost completely gone. So it's almost like I think we're at the point, what's the point of it? And if guys are going to hold themselves out and not play anyway, then why do it? And I think the NFL, if they want to endear themselves to the players here, would be smart to put some sort of event back in Hawaii and have it be a convention for the star players again. But, I mean, who knows what they're going to do with it. As far as recognizing them, I think they're going to find a way. I hope they do the right thing.
27: Yeah, I think they're going to have something in L.A. You know, they're going to have like some get-together thing in L.A. about it. That's what I had read.
26: All right, Bert. Yeah. Great stuff as always. Bert Freer, senior NFL reporter, lead content strategist at the MMQB. Thanks for the insight on the Gonzalez stuff, too.
27: Thanks, Bert.
28: All right. Thanks, guys. Appreciate it.
26: Coming up, Zoe is going to sit down with head coach Mike Vrabel as we are getting closer to kickoff between the Patriots and Browns in Cleveland for this final preseason game. That's coming up next here in the Safety Insurance. 98.5 Sports of Patriots Radio Network.
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1: 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It is Jim Murray, Chris Gasper here in studio, the Town Fair Tire Studio in Waltham. Each and every week before kickoff, Zoe sits down with head coach Mike Vrabel to pick his brain, get some insight about the opponent. Tonight, for the final preseason game, it's the Cleveland Browns. Take it away, Zoe.
2: Thanks a lot. Joined now for the first time this year by head coach Mike Vrabel. Coach, good to see you again. Last time we were out in San Francisco and start of another year. How excited are you with, hey, let's call it for what it is. Training camp has ended. Final preseason game is tonight. And then at some point here in the next week, I think August 31st, you have roster cutdowns.
3: Yeah, I don't know if I was prepared for all this. I was getting used to Bob the last couple weeks. And so, you know, now here we are. Yeah, no, I mean, I think that camp is... It was good. You know, I mean, I think it can always be better, but I think we got some really good work in and then we're able to continue to build and I think continue to improve as somewhat the weeks went on.
2: Is your football team ahead of where it is this point last year? I know you haven't really.
3: I hope so, yeah. But I don't know. You know, I mean, I think that there was more, you know, I don't know if familiarity is the term, but I think there was more familiarity on what we were doing. Just in the program in general.
2: How pleased are you with the transition to the new building, to being able to just work out, study, and then boom, we go right outside, eat there, everything?
3: Yeah, that's certainly an asset. It's the convenience, the technology that we have there, the ease in which we can transition to the field and the meeting rooms and, you know, in the weight room. So, again, we're lucky to be able to have that building that, you know, Jonathan and Stretch were able to kind of design for us once we got here.
2: Your ability to keep all your staff, like when teams win football games and you go deep into the playoffs, there's a lot of staff that are plucked and a lot of movement within the National Football League as far as coaches, assistant coaches. You guys are pretty much intact with Terrell being back as your assistant head coach. How important is that when you teach the team?
3: Well, there's continuity, but, you know, you have to be ready for change, and we try to identify the coaches that we feel like we can develop and bring with us, and I think we've done that, and then hopefully that, you know, I want all of them to have opportunities that they earn to go on and, you know, ascend in this league, and if they're with us again, then that's a big plus, and so, you know, I'm happy to have all these guys back that we were able to keep. And continue to look forward to bringing in new coaches with you know, new ideas, new teaching methods.
2: Over 40 new guys are on this team. It's not like, hey, this is the same team from last year. We just continue to build off it. You're also mixing a bunch of new guys in and finding better guys in certain positions. Is that fair to say?
3: Well, we're always certain. You know, I mean, you can't keep everybody. I think based on, you know, contracts and length of contracts and guys that move on. I don't think it's by design. I don't think it just says, hey, we're bringing new guys in just to bring them in. It's just, you know, there's attrition and guys move on. Or, you know, we have a draft every year, so there's going to be new players there. And then, you know, you fill out probably 20 to 25 rookies on that team every year. So, you know, that's a large part of it. But I think we'll just always continue to try to improve.
2: Are you excited to see what Drake potentially could do with Josh here in the second year? When we see Drake from up top, when we practice, you can tell he's a lot more in control than he was a year, even more than a year ago. Just at the podium, too, slowing down, just thinking as he's speaking. It just seems like he's growing up.
3: Well, I mean, I think we always want to improve. I think that the terminology, I think he can play quarterback and all the other things that go along with playing quarterback. I think the better that you know something, it allows him to lead and to get people in the right formations, to fix problems quickly that come up formationally, or this guy's supposed to be on the other side, or the motions, and just fixing problems quickly is something that his experience in this offense for a second year hopefully will allow him to do.
2: Watching a wide receiver room, it's a completely different wide receiver room than a year ago. We know what AJ can do. It seems like Dobbs the last couple of weeks is starting to come on, and then in the game time, a guy like Kyle Williams starting to make some plays.
3: Well, I think that Romeo, to me, has probably you know, been the I don't want to say surprise, but I've really enjoyed watching him be confident, play fast, play big, play physical, and really start to enjoy himself in our offense.
2: So that wasn't happening the first week. Does that make

0: sense. And then
1: I don't know if it was in the spring.
0: Yeah.
1: You know what I mean? In the spring, it's an install. Everything's new. There's new terminology. I just feel like with pads on and the practices and the joint practices, it's I just enjoyed seeing him play with a lot of confidence and, you know, down in the red zone and just the decisions. And I think that he's just more comfortable. And so hopefully that leads to a faster, more productive player.
0: And Kyle's got some speed, speed that you can tell. And there's some stuff he needs to learn, right?
1: Well, again,
0: ball short, come back for it.
1: Yeah, little things like that. And again, he's got really good release skills and continues to make big plays for us down the field. You know, we just want to continue to you know, have him progress, you know, moving inside the numbers and doing some things in there.
0: Is there names that fans aren't popular with that you have seen pop maybe two or three guys, like, through this preseason? Like Valdor. Like, not a lot of
1: Kendall.
0: People. Yeah, not a lot of people knew about Kendall, but it seems like he's making some plays and opening some eyes.
1: Well, he's competitive. We've had him in Tennessee at time, and then Big T was with him in Detroit. He's a competitive football player. Challenges, got high energy. Saw him have some ball production last week in PBUs. And, you know, we'll see where all this thing shakes out here as we continue to work through tonight's game and then into the roster.
0: Coach, thanks a lot. Good luck tonight. Stay healthy. See you in Seattle.
1: Okay, thanks, Scott.
2: All right, thanks, Zoe. When we return, we'll wrap things up, say our goodbyes, give you the weather report in Cleveland tonight as we're getting closer to kickoff between the Patriots and Browns for this final preseason game. And we'll do that all next when we come back on the Safety Insurance 98.5 Sports Hub Patriots Radio Network.
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0: 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And our weather report, as always, courtesy of Boston Globe lead meteorologist Ken Mahan, says looks like decent weather for the Pats game tonight in Cleveland. Temperatures slipping from the mid-70s at kickoff, the upper 60s for the drive home under partly to mostly clear skies. Light winds, a little bit muggy, dew points around 65 degrees. Some thanks to send out today. Our co-producers for this game, Kevin Maggiore and Tom Morgan. Thank you, guys. Also, thanks to Assistant Program Director Jim Louth on the top of the hour headline. 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Coming up next, the final preseason game for the New England Patriots as they take on the Browns in Cleveland. For Chris Gasper, this is Jim Murray signing off. Enjoy the game, everyone.
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12: Martin takes the snap. 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Rears back. 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DeGeneres makes the catch. Touchdown! Patriots! Patriots!
13: After quarterback Baron Morton's pass to Nick DeGennaro beat the Eagles on Saturday night, this evening we expect to see more of the Patriots rookies and their fellow youngsters in Cleveland, where head coach Mike Vrabel is looking to develop a deeper roster before the team's September opener.
14: Depth has to be built. 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
13: And the Patriots have won their 6th Super Bowl title. In the early 2000s, they won 3 of 4. Now they have won 3 of the last 5. Yes, it's still a dynasty.
15: Now, here's Bob Soucy and Scott Zolak.
12: And hello again, everyone. A very pleasant good evening and welcome to Huntington Bank Stadium in downtown Cleveland, Ohio, on the shores of Lake Erie for this preseason finale between the New England Patriots and the Cleveland Browns. First time these two teams are meeting in the preseason since 1978. It is great to have you with us, Bob Soucy. Glad to be joined again by Scott Zolak.
17: All right.
12: He's back in the radio booth where he belongs.
17: That's
12: after
17: right.
12: Doing TV the first 2 weeks. But nonetheless, after working alongside the McCourties, he gets yours truly for the next few hours, and we're glad you're with us as well. And so we've been in this stadium in the not-too-distant past when Tom Brady came back from suspension
17: in
12: 2016, and when Brady Zappi started on the road for the first time against the Browns in 2022. The atmosphere's nothing like it was either of those 2 days.
17: This is bad. Truly, you can tell where this third preseason game is heading. Probably in 2 years, it won't be around. It's sad because you know there's a lot of guys that deserve to play football that want to play football. And normally, when we had 4 preseason games back in the day, the third preseason game was the dress out. That was where your starters would go first 2 quarters, do the halftime, and they want to get a sweat again, get into that third quarter, and the starters would legitimately play 2.5 quarters. And I remember, you know, I was on the sideline before I started being up here in the booth. And it was when Tom was with Randy, and it was like a third preseason game. We played it on our radio. 5 minutes was left in the third quarter when he threw a touchdown to Randy Moss. Those guys, and then the next year, Randy never even played in a preseason game the first year. But this is what you do. It is what it is. This is what the league wants. This is where the league's heading. And you won't see any starters here tonight.
12: There are, nonetheless, players who are vying for positions on each roster. Of course, the Browns really with a clean slate with a new coaching staff coming in. They've made the decision at quarterback. Deshaun Watson will be their week one starter over Shedeur Sanders under Todd Monken and his staff. But they've made the choice, like the Patriots this evening, as Zoe mentioned, not to play any of their regulars. In fact, not even the first or second string. And for Mike Vrabel, it'll be pretty much the same.